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1: 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Born in Louisiana, Edgar made a career in commodity trading and grain merchandising. But friends say what made Edgar special was how he used these experiences to directly serve producers. Edgar believed agriculture worked best when people had strong relationships and a sense of shared purpose. He invested in young people and underserved communities throughout Kansas and Nebraska, including his work in founding the Kansas Black Farmers Association. Rancher and friend Kevin Cooksley said Edgar's investment in youth, dedication to producers, and commitment to building stronger communities was what set him apart.
2: 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There's just been nobody quite like him in my lifetime anyway.
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0: This is Lee Habib, and this is Our American Stories, the show where America is the star and the American people, coming to you from the city where the West begins, Fort Worth, Texas. There's an Old West adage that goes something like this, quote, God created man and Abe Lincoln freed them, but Sam Colt made them equal. Colt revolver has been called the peacemaker, the equalizer, and the gun that won the West. Phil Anschutz writes in Out Where the West Begins, quote, Samuel Colt's life was the American story written in capital letters. Here's Greg Hengler with the story of Samuel Colt.
1: Samuel Colt is born July 19th, 1814 in Hartford, Connecticut. His first 5 years of life are spent in privilege because of his father's business success. But from the age of 6 to 14, Samuel Colt loses his mother and sister to tuberculosis, and then loses a brother and another sister to suicide. At 11, he's indentured to a farmer. Colt begins reading from the Compendium of Knowledge, a scientific encyclopedia containing biographies of famous inventors. He gains knowledge of practical chemistry and becomes obsessed over fireworks and underwater explosives. Then, after one of his fireworks experiments sets a school ablaze, he's expelled. Here's William Hoseley, author of Colt, The Making of an American Legend.
2: Sam Colt came from a kind of difficult background. His mother died when he was 7. He didn't take to his formal studies, but he liked taking things apart and putting them back together again. He also liked explosives. He was kind of a prankster, and it got him in a lot of trouble.
1: After his expulsion, Colt's father enlists his troublesome 16-year-old boy as a seaman on a ship that will be sailing halfway around the world to Calcutta, India. His father hopes that the journey will teach his son responsibility and that he will learn a trade as a seaman. But instead, the trip fills Samuel Colt with another idea. Colt is fascinated by guns and believes there's a way to make them better. It's the early 19th century. Battles are fought with sabers and single-shot muskets. Here's Ashley Lubinsky, curator at the Cody Firearms Museum in Cody, Wyoming, explaining the limited and cumbersome nature of guns at the time.
3: You had to load it from the top of the gun, and you took a whole cartridge, which was powder, the projectile, and paper, and you would end up putting it down the barrel with a rod. So loading single shotguns weren't horribly efficient. It would take you about a minute or so to load 3 shots if you were really good.
1: Colt has a revolutionary idea inspired by the giant steering wheel on his ship.
2: He sees that the mechanisms that are used to steer and control these ships had ratchets, and when they rotated the wheel, that it would cock and that these ratchets would hold it in place.
1: Like the ship's wheel, with axles, spokes, a barrel, and handles, Colt notices that regardless of which way the ship's wheel spins, each spoke always came in direct line with a clutch that could be set to hold it. Colt envisions a firearm with a cylinder that can turn after each shot and lock, and then be fired multiple times. While on board the ship, Colt carves a wooden prototype of a revolving cylinder mechanism out of scrap wood. This is the beginning of the revolver. When Colt returns to America, he's a young man determined to turn his vision into a reality. At an early age, the young entrepreneur developed a hustler's streak. From 1832 to 1836, Colt travels throughout America as Dr. Colt, spelled C-O-U-L-T, as the playbills read, giving demonstrations of the newly discovered nitrous oxide, or laughing gas. In Out Where the West Begins, Phil Anschutz adds some color. Clad in a fashionable coat and top hat and surrounded by smoking beakers, wax demons, mummies, and exploding fireworks, Colt persuaded spectators to sniff a bag coated with nitrous oxide. Sam guaranteed his audience a good half hour's laugh at the resulting spectacle. Colt's mix of salesmanship with showmanship is on par with the likes of P.T. Barnum. While touring the country, Colt goes looking for investors interested in his revolver.
4: And your revolver? It always keeps you loaded. This is going to revolutionize the world.
3: He is the consummate salesman. When Sam Colt would come to you and ask for money, he's so over the top and he's such a unique personality, it's going to completely win over whoever he's asking.
1: With the help of wealthy New Jersey relatives and friends, Colt raises $230,000, the equivalent of over $6 million today, and begins manufacturing his revolver.
4: So, what do you think? Am I onto something?
5: There were bugs at first. You don't want any chance that if you pull the trigger on a revolver, more than one bullet's going to go off at the same time, or even blow up the cylinder.
0: And you've been listening to our own Greg Hengler tell the story of Samuel Colt. He grew up early in affluence, but by the ages of 6 through 14, lost his mother, his sister, both of them to TB, lost two more relatives to suicide, and then he's off on his own. And he didn't take to formal studies. By the way, neither did the Wright brothers or so many innovators and inventors that we tell the stories of in Our American Stories. But my goodness, he loved to take things apart and put them back together. And of course, what we learn also is that he was part engineer, part salesman, part showman, and of course, innovator. When we come back, more of this American story, this classic American story, Samuel Colt's story, here on Our American Stories. 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
0: And we continue with Our American Stories and the story of Samuel Colt. Let's pick up where we last left off. Here's our own Greg Hengel.
1: Colt improves his design and in 1836 is awarded a patent to a 28 caliber 5-shot repeating firearm with a revolving cylinder. It's called the Colt Patterson, and it's like nothing the firearms industry has ever seen. Colt is 23 years old. But Colt's new revolver is proving a tough sell. Lawmen and military are not willing to take a chance on such a new and untested design. In 1842, after 6 years and a production run of 5,000 pistols and rifles, Colt declares bankruptcy and liquidates his assets. But 2,000 miles southwest in the new state of Texas, the Colt revolver is about to be put to the test. Here's Dr. Roger McGrath, author of Gunfighters, Highwaymen, and Vigilantes.
13: Sam Colt's first large sale of his revolver went not to the U.S. Army, which rejected the gun outright, but to the Texas Navy. But plagued by lack of funding and political battles, the Texas Navy nearly ceased to exist by 1844, and its Colt's revolvers then went to the Texas Rangers. The Rangers' first use of the revolvers came in the Battle of Walker's Creek in June 1844. Jack Hayes and 15 of his Rangers were out scouting for Comanche raiders when the Comanche discovered them. The numbers were to the Comanche liking. Chief Yellow Wolf led more than 70 Comanche warriors. What Yellow Wolf and the other Comanche didn't count on was the Colt revolver. And every Ranger was armed with two Colts.
3: They were used to hearing the one shot go off, and then they all scramble to load, and then the next shot goes off. But imagine then hearing bang, bang, bang. Would have been incredibly powerful and something to be incredibly intimidated by.
13: After several failed attempts at charging and overwhelming the outnumbered Rangers, the Comanche broke and fled, dropping shields, lances, and bows. A Comanche chief said he would never fight the Rangers again because they had a shot for every finger on their hands.
14: On the ridge! Rifles!
1: Then in 1846, the Mexican-American War breaks out after the constant border battles between Captain Samuel Walker and his Texas Rangers and the country of Mexico. For Walker and his men, the time it takes to reload a gun is often the difference between life and death. For every shot the Mexicans fire with their standard rifles, Walker's men can fire five. It's the beginning of a new era in warfare.
5: Sam Walker began experimenting with how to use this. It's like, what do they got? What is this secret weapon? This is something we've never seen before.
3: You don't have to have a single shot. You don't have to load the gun every time you fire. You've got something that you can load several rounds in.
1: On November 30th, 1846, Captain Samuel Walker writes Samuel Colt a letter that will change the course of history. That letter reports how the Colt pistol changed the way he and his Rangers fight. With a $25,000 U.S. government contract for 1,000 pistols that Walker arranged, and with the design modifications that Walker suggested, a larger gun with 6 shots rather than 5, Sam Colt re-entered the gun manufacturing business in 1847.
5: The revolver went through the process of user influence, influencing both design and also the practical use of the thing. They tinkered with this invention.
1: Colt develops a .44 caliber, 4-pound, 9-ounce revolver named the Walker, after the man who made it happen.
4: Increase the black powder by 60 grains. The barrel to 9 inches.
3: The Colt Walker is a much heavier gun, heavier caliber than Colt's original invention. But these Texas Rangers could handle that type of firearm.
1: Many consider the Walker the mightiest handgun of its day, with firepower that won't be matched for 90 years, until the release of the .357 Magnum. Colt's business soars, and the name Colt becomes synonymous with revolvers.
3: Sam Colt created a brand around himself. And so what he was trying to establish there was that he was the guy, he was the brand. When you saw him, you thought success.
1: But Colt's most revolutionary idea isn't in his new design. It's in how he puts it together. More than half a century before Henry Ford used mass production assembly lines in his automobile factories, Colt employed them to produce his revolvers in his enormous Hartford armory beginning in the 1850s. Using interchangeable parts, Colt's armory could turn out 150 weapons per day by 1856. The mass production allowed Colt to make his weapons more affordable to gun buyers settling in the West. Colt's mass production achievement is only matched by the revolver's quality. Samuel Colt is an absolute perfectionist. Americans are also taken with the way in which this pistol of industrialization was itself like a small factory. It was a bullet-firing machine as opposed to a single-shot instrument. Once Colt perfected the system for mass-producing complex metal instruments like firearms, that system was readily adapted to make typewriters, sewing machines, and eventually bicycles, motorcycles, automobiles, cameras, you name it. In 1849, as the California Gold Rush begins, Colt develops the legendary 1840 pocket revolver, the single most successful pistol produced in his lifetime, with 325,000 sold by the time of his death. Most historians agree that the most serious mistake Colt makes is firing employee Roland White after he presented him with a patent on a new innovation.
15: Powder and ball in the front, primer in the back. Reloading would be much faster.
1: Up until this time, the shooter poured powder into each of the 6-cylinder mouths, then push a bullet over the powder, and then load a percussion cap on the rear of the cylinder, making the reloading process cumbersome, to say the least.
3: Roland White came up with this idea for a bored-through cylinder that would allow you to load the firearm from the rear. It's not something Colt had.
4: The fire from one shot will set off every chamber. It's dangerous.
0: And you've been listening to our own Greg Hengler tell the story of Samuel Colt. Whoever came problems early in the development of this revolver, including a bankruptcy proceeding, proving that there's rarely a smooth road to success for American entrepreneurs. But soon Colt got his big break, and not from the U.S. Army, not a contract from the Army, but from the Texas Navy. And those guns ended up in the hands of the Texas Rangers. By the way, the revolver solved this problem in the time it took to reload the single shotgun. Well, it was a life and death matter. The secret weapon, this revolver that could fire again and again. You didn't need to reload the gun every time you took a shot. It was a bullet-firing machine, we learned, and it would change the way we fight. There was no mightier handgun until Smith & Wesson came out with the 357 Magnum. And by 1856, Colt was mass-producing these guns, and his mass-production talents, well, they would spill out into other products, from sewing machines to just about everything else. And, by the way, doing it while making quality weapons. When we come back, we'll find out what happens next in the life of Samuel Colt here on Our American Stories. Spending time outdoors? 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
22: Weather watch calls for mainly clear skies overnight with temperatures in the 60s and winds out of the east at 5 to 10. Thursday, sunshine with a high temperature of 88 degrees and south winds at 5 to 10. Thursday night, a chance of thunderstorms and a low temperature in the mid-60s. On Friday, we'll see plenty of sun with highs in the low 90s. Saturday, chance of showers with a high temperature in the mid-80s. Sunday, chance of thunderstorms with a high temperature in the mid-80s. Monday, slight chance of storms with a high temperature in the upper 80s. On Tuesday, we'll see a chance of thunderstorms with highs in the mid-80s. Wednesday, partly cloudy with temperatures in the upper 80s. In the 880 Weather Center, I'm meteorologist Ray Miller. For more, check KRVN.com. Right now, it's 75.
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24: Fox
2: News. I'm John Saucier. Tensions high in the Middle East as President Trump repeats his claims that ship traffic is moving through the Strait of Hormuz.
6: Right now, the strait is open. A lot of boats are coming through. People aren't reporting that, and that may slow down a little bit at some point. But right now, a lot of boats are coming through.
2: Tonight on social media, the president's threatening new economic sanctions against Iran. The alleged leader of this Penn State fraternity drug ring turning himself in this week. 14 people have been charged in connection with the scheme. Pennsylvania Attorney General Dave Sunday tells Fox these suspects were taking in drugs from out of state.
7: This wasn't just a couple kids at college who were sharing drugs with each other. We had powder cocaine that was being trafficked into state college from Philadelphia, from New York, from other source cities.
2: Penn State says one of the fraternities involved was suspended. 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
0: And we continue with our American stories and the story of Samuel Colt. Let's pick up where we last left off.
1: With almost a complete monopoly on the revolver, Colt isn't ready to take a chance on something new. Here's Mitt Romney.
25: My dad used to say, there's nothing as vulnerable as entrenched success. Sometimes if an enterprise feels it has no real competition, it becomes complacent, and ultimately it can get wiped out by a small upstart that comes out with a better product.
1: Fired by Colt, Roland White takes his groundbreaking idea to two men who intend to be Colt's biggest rivals, Horace Smith and Daniel Wesson. They jump at White's patent and gladly pay him a royalty. With this move, one of the most iconic names in gun making is born. Smith and Wesson. Samuel Colt built his business on the back of the Mexican-American War. Now is just a drop in the bucket compared to the impact of the gold rush and Western migration. Then, in the summer of 1856, Colt marries 29-year-old Elizabeth Hart, the daughter of a devoutly Christian and affluent Newport family. But as the 1850s draw to a close, the southern states begin arming themselves. Colt has been supplying arms to the U.S. military for years. But the military is about to be split in two. It's time for Samuel Colt to decide where his loyalties lie.
26: How can I be of service?
27: I'm here representing some gentlemen that are dedicated to a cause.
28: When you're on the outbreak of war, there's a really difficult problem that arises from firearms manufacturers. And that is the balance between loyalty and being a good businessman. In this case, this is a war breaking out in the United States between the North and the South. This isn't America and the other guy. This is their home.
1: In 1860, just 1 year before the Civil War begins, Colt sells the modern equivalent of more than $3 million worth of guns to the South. A risky move for a Northern businessman. Colt gets labeled a Southern sympathizer, and worse, a traitor.
29: Sam Colt got into a lot of trouble on the eve of the Civil War because he also was believed to be arming the South. But in fact, Colt supplied arms to both sides before the war. After the war began, that stopped.
1: At the outbreak of the Civil War, Colt doubles the size of his armory, and his factory is operating around the clock. But for Sam Colt, the success he craved and achieved would ironically contribute to his death. On January 10th, 1862, Samuel Colt dies of gout complications at the age of 47. By this time, Samuel Colt has made and sold 1 million guns. His 35-year-old widow, Elizabeth, is left in control of the company and a personal fortune of $15 million. the equivalent of over $300 million today. Elizabeth keeps the business running, even as the war wages on. After losing four children and a husband within 5 years, Elizabeth has begun to emerge from a year of mourning. Then, on February 5th, 1864, Colt's armory bursts into flames and burns to the ground. Elizabeth stands at her window and watches her husband's vision go up in flames. Many believe Confederate sympathizers started the blaze. However, no one ever discovers the real cause. Elizabeth resolves to rebuild the armory while continuing wartime operations in an unburned wing of the building. Elizabeth Colt would also continue to innovate, eventually producing what would become the most famous Colt gun of them all, the Colt 45, also known as the Peacemaker, and what we know now as the gun that won the West. It is still in production to this very day. Here again is Dr. Roger McGrath.
3: While much has been made of the 1873 Colt Peacemaker, and rightfully so, many of the famous gunmen of the Old West quickly replaced their single-action Peacemakers with Colt's new double-action revolvers in 1877. Colt offered the new revolver in a .38 caliber, which was called the Lightning, and in a .41 caliber, which was christened the Thunderer. Among the many gunslingers who quickly adopted Colt's new revolver were Billy the Kid and John Wesley Hardin.
1: When the Civil War finally ends, America is transformed in countless ways, not least of which is gun ownership. Most of the soldiers come home with a prized possession.
28: The Civil War really marks a turning point for firearms in American history, with a revolver and with mass production really taking off. People were able to start buying revolvers. It's really the birth of a huge movement in America with firearms. People are still carrying the revolver because it's a reliable gun today.
1: Colt transformed his products into icons, and his Colt revolvers became fixed in the American imagination as the very symbol of Western independence. The story of the Colt Company after Colt family ownership continues to be one of innovation in weaponry. The Gatling gun, Browning rifles and machine guns, and the M16. During the 19th century, Samuel Colt did for pistols what fellow Connecticut native Eli Terry did for clocks. He made guns affordable for the average American. Couple that with the spread of armaments after the Civil War, and what you have is an American inheritance passed on from the 19th to the 20th century.
0: And a terrific job on the production, editing, and storytelling by our own Greg Hengler. And my goodness, it's so true what Mitt Romney said. There is nothing as vulnerable as entrenched success, whether it be a business or your own life. And what do you know? On the heels of Colt's incredible and remarkable journey comes the competition, Smith & Wesson. And it comes on hard, but also coming on at the time was the Civil War. And of course, finally and regrettably, Colt had to choose sides. It wasn't easy for him, and he chose to sell to the South predominantly. 3 million guns to the South in 1860 alone. And, of course, what came with it. He was called a Southern sympathizer and, worse, a traitor to his nation. But Colt's operation doubled in size. And by 1862, he'd made and sold a whopping 1 million guns. He dies young, and his wife, Elizabeth, takes over the business. And this happens time and again in American life. Family, second generation, wives, third generation, keep the business relevant. And this happened with the Colts. Not every second gen or third trashes the place. And she ended up with her team coming up with the Colt 45, the staple that's still around today with the nickname the Peacemaker. Colt made guns available and affordable for all Americans, for ordinary Americans. This may have been the primary accomplishment of Colt, was his mass manufacturing prowess, the very same thing we learned from our Henry Ford story that Ford did for the American people, made cars more affordable and more effective and efficient. The story of Samuel Colt, a classic American story here on Our American Stories. 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

0: we return to Our American Stories, and we love to tell stories about history on this show. And all of our history stories are brought to us by the great folks at Hillsdale College, where you can go to learn all the things that matter in life, all the things that are beautiful in life, a classical liberal arts college. And there are so few of them left in this great country. And if you can't get to Hillsdale, Hillsdale will come to you with their free and terrific online courses. I learned more watching the Constitution 101 course, their free offering, than I did in 3 years studying law at the University of Virginia School of Law. Up next, a story from writer Anne Claire on two of America's first responses to the attack on Pearl Harbor, the Doolittle Raids and the Battle of the Coral Sea. Take it away, Anne.
1: The Japanese attacks on Pearl Harbor and other Allied strongholds on December 7th, 1941, had far-reaching consequences. Shocked and angered, the United States officially entered the Second World War. On the home front, people of Japanese descent living in the U.S. faced suspicion and in some cases internment. Abroad, the U.S. Navy, damaged but not destroyed, looked for chances to strike back. Now, as the U.S. was looking for a chance to strike back, one of the goals was Tokyo itself. The new commander in the Pacific, World War I veteran Admiral Chester Nimitz, definitely knew that striking Tokyo was no mean feat. His ships were pretty severely outnumbered in the Pacific, and in order to get bombers close enough to strike Tokyo, he'd have to send an aircraft carrier and escort ships within just a couple hundred miles of the target. And at that range, he risked both the planes and the ships when he didn't really have any to spare. So how could he risk it? Well, the answer came in this whole plan that became known as the Doolittle Raid because it was led by Lieutenant Commander James, or Jimmy, Doolittle. Now, an aircraft carrier's regular complement of planes has a shorter range, but B-25 bombers had a range of around 1,200 or more miles. So the big idea was that if pilots could be trained to take off in B-25s from a carrier's short runway, those extra miles would make the whole scheme of an attack on Tokyo far less risky to the ships. The problem was that the B-25s were too heavy to land on the carriers afterwards. So they had to figure out what to do with the planes. Now, Doolittle's plan was that they'd actually continue past Tokyo after dropping the bombs and land in China. Because while there was a lot of conflict going on in China, there were friendly forces there. The Chinese had groups that were allied with the Americans, even though Japan was occupying different areas. They hoped they could find sheltering forces to hide them, and then eventually they could just make their way back to the U.S. Nimitz agreed to the plan. So 16 B-25s and 80 crewmen boarded the USS Hornet and set out. The plan did succeed, in part. Now, the bombers achieved their surprise. They were able to unload their payloads and to fly on. Afterwards, things didn't work out quite as they might have hoped. One crew did not make it to China. They actually landed near Vladivostok and were detained there as authorities of the USSR, maybe overcome with the need to show hospitality to their new allies, detained them for over a year until they got out. Eight of the Doolittle raiders were captured by the Japanese and imprisoned. Of those, three were executed, and one died as a POW. However, Doolittle himself and the majority of the others did find shelter with the sympathetic Chinese as planned. Now, the Japanese authorities really downplayed the importance they

0: Authorities really downplayed the importance. They called it the Do-Nothing Raid instead of the Doolittle Raid. However, Admiral Yamamoto is quoted as saying, "Even though there wasn't much damage, it is a disgrace that the skies of the Imperial capital should have been defiled without a single enemy plane being shot down." As the Japanese plan their next strokes, their attempt to spread their influence and control in the Pacific would shortly bring them into a direct clash with U.S. forces in the Coral Sea. But before we can really move on to the Coral Sea, we need to go back a little bit to the other American responses to Pearl Harbor. U.S. naval intelligence was scrambling. They were fairly shocked and embarrassed at how badly things had gone at Pearl, and it really galvanized the efforts of people like cryptanalyst Commander Joseph Rochefort and Admiral Nimitz's Chief Intelligence Officer Captain Edwin Layton, and they really were struggling to break the Japanese naval code. And in late April, they sent word they'd discovered something. Maybe it was spurred by the successful Doolittle raid, but whatever the case, Japan was preparing for a big push to expand their influence in the Pacific, and it appeared they'd try to take Port Moresby in New Guinea, which would give them dominance of the Coral Sea, very close to Australia. So victory there would give the Japanese a real clear shot at Australia, as well as potentially cutting Australia's supply lines with the U.S., which would really do a number on Allied efforts in the Pacific. Admiral Nimitz sent the aircraft carriers Yorktown and Lexington, along with several American and Australian cruisers, to meet this threat. And it turned out the intelligence was correct. Admiral Yamamoto had sent his own forces to the Coral Sea, including not two, but three carriers. So the stage was set for a new kind of naval battle. Aircraft carriers were not brand new on the scene, but they definitely changed the face of naval warfare in the Pacific. Because both US and the Japanese could launch attacks on each other while still completely out of sight. Now, of course, the trick is, the planes would still need to be able to find the opposing vessels. This might not sound hard in theory, but poor weather conditions made it pretty difficult, especially for the Japanese who had no radar. The opposing sides spent the 5th and 6th of May searching for each other. On the morning of the 6th, U.S. planes spotted smaller aircraft carrier, the Shoho, and sank her. One down, two to go, but the two remaining were the big carriers. Due to weather, on May 8th, U.S. planes had difficulty locating the Japanese carriers. And when they did, one took refuge under low clouds and escaped. The other took three bomb hits and was temporarily put out of commission. But meanwhile, the Japanese planes had located the Yorktown and the Lexington. The Yorktown was hit, but not sunk. The Lexington, unfortunately, was not so fortunate. She was hit multiple times. The crew worked furiously to repair the ship and put out fires, and for a while it appeared they were succeeding. But 12 minutes after their ship's log reported that all the fires below decks were put out, a new entry was logged that heavy explosions were felt venting up through the bomb elevators, and in spite of all the crew's efforts, in the end, she had to be abandoned and scuttled. And that was essentially the end of the Battle of the Coral Sea. Interestingly, both sides claimed victory. The Japanese lost their smaller carrier and more aircraft than the Americans. However, the loss of the Lexington was a blow to U.S. forces in the Pacific. The Yorktown survived, but had to limp back to Pearl Harbor trailing an oil slick. Perhaps the best claim for American victory, though, is the fact that the Japanese plans to invade Port Moresby were thwarted for good, as it turned out. However, the Japanese Navy did have other plans in the works. As new intelligence came in, Admiral Nimitz urged the workers repairing the Yorktown to hurry up, because if his analysts were correct, she was going to be needed soon to defend Midway.
1: And great job, as always, to Monty on the storytelling there, and a special thanks to Anne Claire telling the story of the Doolittle raids and the Battle of the Coral Sea. We tell these stories about World War II and all of our stories about history

because if we forget what we did, well, we'll forget who we are. And by the way, for my money, that was a win for us. You can both claim victory. But the Japanese had plans with the Coral Sea, and we had plans of our own to stop them. And we did. And imagine what would have happened in World War II if Australia had been captured and taken over by the Japanese. Oh, be still my heart that that didn't happen. The story of the Doolittle Raids and the Battle of the Coral Sea, our history stories, is always brought to us by the great folks at Hillsdale College here on Our American Stories.

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8: 8:80 Weather Watch calls for mainly clear skies overnight with temperatures in the 60s and winds out of the east at 5 to 10. Thursday, sunshine with a high temperature of 88 degrees and south winds at 5 to 10. Thursday night, a chance of thunderstorms and a low temperature in the mid-60s. On Friday, we'll see plenty of sun with highs in the low 90s. Saturday, chance of showers with a high temperature in the mid-80s. Sunday, chance of thunderstorms with a high temperature in the mid-80s. Monday, slight chance of storms with a high temperature in the upper 80s. On Tuesday, we'll see a chance of thunderstorms with highs in the mid-80s. Wednesday, partly cloudy with temperatures in the upper 80s. In the 880 Weather Center, I'm meteorologist Ray Miller. For more, check KRVN.com. Right now, it's 71.
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11: All right, phone number is 1-844-2-McGraw, 1-844-262-4729. From the hard time trying to find our guest, the agricultural secretary from Texas. So we'll try and get him on the line. Stay right there. We'll check in with him. So it's you and me till we find him. And then, of course, next hour we're going to talk about this new book about gerontocracy, which is about seniors running the world, monopolizing the world. They hold all the power. They hold all the wealth. All the policies are directed to take care of the seniors in this country. Seniors like President Trump, President Biden, Mitch McConnell, they stay way past their prime. And so that's what we're going to talk about next hour with a new book that's out. There's some interesting news out today. Let's get to some of this news. And that is, one is all this talk about vaccines. There's an experimental mRNA vaccine, when combined with other drugs, allow people with melanoma to live longer and cancer-free, according to drug makers Merck and Moderna, they said today. I had a coach back in the day die of melanoma. So that's a real thing. And I've had doctors tell me that with all the years of playing outside and running around, you know, there's nothing wrong with when you go to the beach, keep your shirt on for lots of reasons, but mostly to stay out of the sun. This mRNA technology, which was instrumental in the rapid development of COVID, which garnered all sorts of controversy. And now, right, you had the story a couple weeks ago that the mRNA technology is good for the flu vaccine. And now the mRNA technology is good for experimental drug combination to lower melanoma rates. This could speed the flexibility to the decades-long quest for therapeutic cancer vaccines. Science can use the mRNA platform to create individualized vaccines matched to the genetics of the patient's tumors. This is really the holy grail. We should get a doctor on to talk about this because mRNA took a lot of bad press during COVID. And the people who were in favor of it, the experts, were saying, look, I don't think you people understand how revolutionary this mRNA technology can be, because they can do exactly that. If you get something, they can use your genetic makeup and individualize vaccines to match whatever you need the drug to be to take care of the illness that you have. Really, very, really, very interesting. So we'll try. Well, you know, we should get a doctor on to talk about that, because that is really science fiction when you think about it. And I know a lot of people, some people, not a lot. There are very few people. Right. There's another story out about vaccine rates. I want to say, if memory serves me right, the CDC came out last week and said that the 2025-2026 school year, 4% of kindergartners did not get the full accompany of vaccines. 4%. Now, that's a lot, because that starts to get to numbers below herd mentality. But still, 96% of incoming students got all of their vaccination shots. So while the anti-vax movement gets a lot of press, only 4% of the kids went to school without the full accompanying vaccines. So 96% of Americans sending their kids to kindergarten believed in the full regimen of vaccines. So we'll see what happens there. By the way, the Dan Sullivan, who was not the U.S. senator, got a minuscule number of votes yesterday in the Alaska primary. I love this story. So the field is set. Mary Pelota is the Democratic candidate, and Dan Sullivan is going to be the Republican hopeful. Both now advanced to the general election. I don't necessarily think we believe polls at this point, but Nate Silver thinks the Democrats have a chance to flip this seat. We'll wait and see what happens. But she was a congresswoman, and I meant to look this up, but I didn't. I think Alaska Maybe Rhode Island, but I know Alaska is the state that has one congressman and two senators. There aren't a lot of states. Alaska might be the only one that has less congressmen than they have senators. But she won statewide as a congressman. I know that sounds weird to say. So that's going to be interesting to watch up in Alaska. And then the Florida race, this Angie Nixon, these Democratic socialists, man, they are out in left field, man. They are Looney Tunes. And so she wins Florida's Democratic Senate primary. Angie Nixon, I don't think she's got a good chance of winning. But God love them. They are off in left field somewhere, literally out in left field. And David Jolly, the Democratic governor, Democratic governor's candidate, David Jolly, came out last night and emphatically said, "I reject the Democratic Socialists. I don't acknowledge them. I don't respect them. I have nothing to do with them. I'm not one of them. I'm a capitalist." And so he's running as far away as humanly possible from the Democratic Senate primary winner. So Democratic Party is going through the same breakup as the Republican Party. And people, when I say that, people yell at me. People get mad at me. But the Republican Party has been going through a civil war ever since Donald Trump went down the escalator, right? You've had conservatives who have left in droves. You've had conservatives who love Donald Trump. And then you have conservatives who try and play both sides, which is they recoil in horror over Donald Trump. But yet, like John Cornyn, I think it's safe to say that John Cornyn wasn't a Trump fan, wasn't Trump enough. And that's why Donald Trump didn't support him in the primary. And that's why Ken Paxton won, because the public saw John Cornyn as less than when it came to Trump, even though he was a true conservative, even though he tried to play the game. I think we're starting to see that on the Democratic side. Now, the Democrats don't have a / Democratic Socialist in the White House, not running the party yet. They don't have any big general election wins to point to. They've won a couple of primaries, and a couple of primaries in which, probably the biggest was the one up in Michigan, but they haven't won any general elections. So we'll wait and see how all this turns out. But when you listen to these people, clearly the Democratic Party, some, the James Carvilles of the world, the David Axelrods of the world, they're running as fast as they can away from these people, saying that's not the Democratic Party I know. But we'll wait and see how all that shapes up. But Florida, mixed results when it comes to all of that. Let's see here. What else we got going on here? That should do it. 1-844-2-McGraw. 1-844-262-4729. Those are the phone numbers. We're good for text messages, and we're good for phone calls. One more note before we head on. I learned this yesterday, which I was very brokenhearted over. Does anybody remember Columbia Records and the Columbia House Records Club? For those of you who don't remember, this was when you want to make America great again. Let's go back to the Columbia House Record Club. Here's how it worked. Let's do this. Actually, we just found our guest. Let me do this. I'll hold off on this story about the Columbia House Record Club, because that's a good one. Here's what we're going to do. We finally found the Texas Agricultural Commissioner. I just got a text from Cynthia. Let's do this. We'll take a quick break. We'll come back. We'll try and squeeze him in on the other half. It's a great story. Maybe we'll try and get him in. Maybe we'll try and rebook him. But let's hang tight. Let's try and save some time for him. Stay right there. America at Night. Back in a moment.
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11: Hey, we've got a lot of fights going on in this country about data centers. Some states are banning them. Some states are putting moratoriums on them. And in Texas, there is a huge fight over data centers. To talk about it, Sid Miller is the Texas Commissioner of Agriculture. He's serving his third term. He has served six terms in the Texas House of Representatives. He's an eighth-generation farmer and rancher, not to mention a world champion calf roper and a proud Republican. Sid, welcome to America at Night.
0: Wow, great introduction. Thank you very much. Good to be with you guys.
11: You got it. You're a Republican. The governor of Texas, Governor Abbott, is a Republican, and yet you've been at opposite ends and opposite sides of this data center fight. What's going on from your point of view?
0: Well, it's just a runaway train. We don't have any guide rails around this industry. Here in Texas, our counties have no ordinance-making authority, so we just passed Virginia. We're number one in data centers in the nation right now. So we've got about 500 of them. By the way, that's more than China. China did a moratorium at 470. So we're going to have about 5,000 across the whole country. So the AI data center race is over. It's not an issue. We won. So just take that issue off the table. So, it's a problem because number one, about a year ago, I noticed a pattern. They were buying up our very best, most fertile farmland. That's where they were putting these things. And man, once you pave over that farmland, we don't get it back. So that was my first issue. So I came up with something called agriculture freedom zones. So we would give them incentives to build on non-fertile land, you know, shallow ground. And I threw in solar

0: there's nothing like being at the stadium on game day.
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6: 888 Weather Watch calls for mainly clear skies overnight with temperatures in the 60s and winds out of the east at 5 to 10. Thursday, sunshine with a high temperature of 88 degrees and south winds at 5 to 10. Thursday night, a chance of thunderstorms and a low temperature in the mid-60s. On Friday, we'll see plenty of sun with highs in the low 90s. Saturday, chance of showers with a high temperature in the mid-80s. Sunday, chance of thunderstorms with a high temperature in the mid-80s. Monday, slight chance of storms with a high temperature in the upper 80s. On Tuesday, we'll see a chance of thunderstorms with highs in the mid-80s. Wednesday, partly cloudy with temperatures in the upper 80s. In the 880 Weather Center, I'm meteorologist Ray Miller. For more, check KRVN.com. Right now, it's 68.
4: Weather. The Great Plains depends on 880 KRVN Lexington.
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7: 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Listen to this. From Illinois, listening on WLS in Chicago. Nice to know, 1 hour tape delay. Here's another one. I don't think we need any more radical people, in my opinion. Ever since COVID hit, people have gotten more radical, and I think we all need to be more level-headed. Actually, I think what the professor was talking about was not necessarily radical as in radical, but President Trump was a departure from the traditional, right? The status quo, people want to shake up the status quo. I think that's what you're seeing in both parties, and I think that's what he meant. I don't know if he was necessarily talking about Donald Trump specifically, but a little more thinking outside the box, a little more quote unquote radical. I don't think he's talking about electing hippies or, you know, whatever. But I think that was more of his point. This one is from Missouri. Ask the smart professor if a hot dog is a sandwich. Here's another one. This guy's an idiot. You can't keep having crazy people on or your show will die. That's from New York. Here's one from earlier in the evening. I'd love to have you spend more time with last night's Professor Bechtel from Angelo State University. Plus, I really like to hear some of the experts from the Trump administration and Congress to comment on North Korea assisting Iran and what the United States is doing about it. And then finally from New York as well. Wake up, people. Change your vote. God bless America. So there you go.

sampling of the text messages that are coming in on the text line. Would you like to leave a text? Would you like to call the show? Would you like to leave a voicemail? 1-844-2-McGraw. 1-844-262-4729. Those open phones are straight ahead. America at Night, back in a moment.

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5: A deadly aircraft collision. I'm Sue Guzman, Fox News. And a person is dead following an aviation collision in Carlisle, Pennsylvania tonight. Pennsylvania State Police say two troopers were conducting routine training exercises in the helicopter near Carlisle Airport when a small Cessna aircraft approached from behind and slammed into it as it was hovering. Pennsylvania Governor Josh Shapiro says there were survivors.
6: I'm pleased and relieved to be able to share with you that after an aviation accident this evening in Carlisle, two of those heroes, two Pennsylvania State troopers, Corporal Bryce Corman, and Trooper Jason Mills, while injured, are going to be okay.
5: Those troopers treated at Hershey Medical Center. The pilot of the plane was killed. The NTSB and FAA are investigating. President Trump announcing economic warfare and isolation on an unprecedented scale against Iran, posting to social media that, quote, any country that allows its financial institutions, businesses, airports, or government entities to provide any type of lifeline to Iran will itself face tremendous economic consequences. The president asked about Iran while hosting cryptocurrency leaders at the White House.
7: Right now, the strait is open. A lot of boats are coming through. People aren't reporting that, and that may slow down a little bit at some point. But right now, a lot of boats are coming through.
5: The Trump administration aiming to pass fresh regulations for the cryptocurrency industry. The president criticizing the Biden administration for not doing more to encourage crypto in the U.S.
7: The radical left tried to crush these developments with crippling regulations, brutal restrictions, weaponization. They use weaponization, political weaponization, and constant targeting that drove innovation overseas, and they wanted to drive it out.
5: And the so-called Clarity Act stalled in the Senate now. 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
9: 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Barbecue's Big Three season has come down to this. The Big Three Championship is coming to Charlotte. Who will be crowned the Big Three Season 9 champion? 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
10: Yay!
5: The legal team for convicted teenage killer Carmelo Anthony is asking for a retrial. Fox's Garrett Tenney with more from McKinney, Texas.
11: Their ultimate goal is to get the 19-year-old a new trial, and tomorrow they're going to make their case for that. But today was about which judge will be hearing that appeal. The group of civil rights, criminal defense, and appellate attorneys now working pro bono for Anthony argued that Judge John Roach, who oversaw the original trial, cannot be trusted to hear their appeal impartially based on comments he made after the trial about how fairly he felt it was conducted. Carmelo Anthony's supporters celebrated outside the courthouse after the judge's ruling that a new judge will hear the appeal tomorrow. In court filings, Anthony's new legal team argues his constitutional rights were violated in multiple ways during his trial.
5: Anthony, who is black, was previously found guilty for fatally stabbing 17-year-old Austin Metcalf, who is white, at a high school track meet last year. U.S. national debt has reached another staggering milestone. Fox's John Saucier with the details.
12: America now owes $40 trillion. That's right. The national debt surpassing the mark on Wednesday as defense costs, social programs like Social Security, Medicare, and interest on the burgeoning deficit make up an enormous share of federal spending. Possibly the most alarming thing about this number is how quickly we've gotten there. Just in March, the debt was at $39 trillion. That means we've gone a full $1 trillion more into debt in just 5 months. John Saucier, Fox News.
5: A royal reversal. Prince Harry and Meghan Markle reportedly planning to leave their California home in the U.S. and return to the United Kingdom. But they will not resume their roles as working royals. Their children are set to attend British schools in September, while the family plans to live privately outside London. The move could also signal a new effort by Harry to reconcile with his father, King Charles.
13: 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Designed after the death of two farmers that were crushed when the ramps fell, No Doubt easily installs in the receiver hitch and is adjustable to fit. The ramps are attached so they cannot slip, but they flip up for easy storage. Fabricated by Big D Welding, see the No Doubt on the 75th Diamond Anniversary Drive pickup all summer long.
14: 8:80 Weather Watch calls for mainly clear skies overnight with temperatures in the 60s and winds out of the east at 5 to 10. Thursday, sunshine with a high temperature of 88 degrees and south winds at 5 to 10. Thursday night, a chance of thunderstorms and a low temperature in the mid-60s. On Friday, we'll see plenty of sun with highs in the low 90s. Saturday, chance of showers with a high temperature in the mid-80s. Sunday, chance of thunderstorms with a high temperature in the mid-80s. Monday, slight chance of storms with a high temperature in the upper 80s. On Tuesday, we'll see a chance of thunderstorms with highs in the mid-80s. Wednesday, partly cloudy with temperatures in the upper 80s. In the 880 Weather Center, I'm meteorologist Ray Miller. For more, check KRVN.com. Right now, it's 68.
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8: All right, I got just enough time. Tony's calling in way late. Tony, you got a special message for somebody? Keep it quick, my friend.
9: Yeah, my daughter, Talia, it's her 30th birthday today, and I just wanted to wish her happy birthday across America. Like, I wish everybody well, and all I want for my family is health and happiness. So wishing Talia the best. Thank you, McGraw. You're the best.
8: All right. Tony in Montreal wishing his 30-year-old baby a happy birthday. He took her home from the hospital yesterday. He blinks his eyes. And she's 30 years old today. All right. Exactly. Thank you, Tony. All right. We got to go. We are done. Look at lots of text messages, lots of phone calls. Couldn't get to them. Got into a pretty good conversation about taxes and tax incentives. If you have a comment or two, you can certainly call the text or leave a text and we'll get to it tomorrow night. If you want to make a comment on the voicemail as soon as the show's off, Alex will flip the voicemail box on and you can talk to your heart's content, and we'll edit it for content and time, and we'll try and get it on the air tomorrow night. By the way, there is no tax incentive if you call. If you're a first-time caller, no tax incentive. If you're a multiple-time caller, no tax incentive. There are no special tax breaks here on the show. Everyone pays the same. That way we all pay less in tax as opposed to somebody paying no taxes and you pay twice as much in taxes. Music says we're done. I don't know where the 3 hours went. That was fast. Stay right there. We'll be back tomorrow night, 23 hours from now. Our executive director is Alex Hinton. Our engineer tonight is Richard Good. I'm McGraw-Milhaven. This is America at Night on Westwood One.

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4: New threats against Iran. I'm Ted Lindner, Fox News. President Trump announcing on Wednesday economic warfare and isolation on an unprecedented scale against Iran, posting on social media, quote, that any country that allows its financial institutions, businesses, airports, or government entities to provide any type of lifeline to Iran will itself face tremendous economic consequences. Earlier in the day, the president met with cryptocurrency leaders of the White House, saying regulations are needed to keep crypto companies in the U.S.
5: They can do business with confidence on American soil. They don't have to go to other countries to do their business.
4: Democrats have accused the president of making policy decisions to profit himself. And a Cessna 150 airplane and a Bell 407 helicopter collided near Carlisle, Pennsylvania, involving one civilian being killed and two troopers hurt on Wednesday. According to the FAA, two people on board the helicopter hovering not far from the ground. Pennsylvania Lieutenant Governor George Bivens spoke to reporters discussing the details on what led to the crash.
6: As that Cessna came down along that runway, for an unknown reason, it veered hard to the right at the last moment. It struck the helicopter from the rear. The pilots would not have been able to even see that airplane approaching them.
4: The two troopers surviving, the civilian on board the Cessna was killed. The FAA and the NTSB investigating. And President Trump has picked Dr. Heidi Oberdin to lead the Food and Drug Administration. She's expected to champion the Trump administration's Make America Healthy Again agenda. Oberdin is currently a deputy director of the White House Domestic Policy Council and a trusted figure in the president's administration. She worked on several of Trump's health initiatives. Oberdin's nomination follows the May resignation of former FDA head Dr. Marty Makary. Oberdin will need Senate confirmation and face questions from the Senate Health Committee. 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
2: Officials say firefighters responded to an explosion that collapsed a house near Annapolis, Maryland Wednesday. Anne Arundel County Assistant Fire Chief Larry Schultz saying neighbors had found a victim on the outside of the building when firefighters arrived.
3: That victim was in cardiac arrest. Our medics and firefighters worked that victim for a significant period of time until the victim was pronounced dead on the scene.
2: One other person was recovered with what officials say were significant burns. The cause of the explosion is unclear, but officials say they're investigating whether a propane tank was responsible. New reports allege wholesale-sized cocaine deliveries were brought to Penn State University's campus as part of a large-scale cocaine operation that was coordinated by fraternity brothers. Fox's Eric Sean.
4: More frat brothers now named in the alleged Penn State fraternity drug ring. And prosecutors say that students, yes, they actually allegedly moved the coke by using the social media sites such as Snapchat and Cash App. So far, more than a dozen people have been charged in this, including one of the suspect's fathers. Authorities say the cocaine connections came from the Delta Upsilon and Sigma Chi fraternities. And officials say even the frat's pledges were directed to cut and package cocaine as part of their initiation ceremonies.
2: Prosecutors identify the ringleaders as Agostino Abatiello of New York's Long Island and Thomas Robinson of Pittsburgh, Pennsylvania. The Kennedy Center says it will not add President Trump's name to its facade before September 8th as legal challenges continue. An Obama-appointed federal judge previously ordered the president's name to be removed, ruling that it was added illegally. And the nation's debt has now surpassed a staggering $40 trillion. It's a record milestone reached just 5 months after hitting $39 trillion. Experts warn the growing debt is driving up borrowing costs and could put more pressure on Americans' wallets.
5: The 880 Weather Watch for South Central Nebraska and North Central Kansas calls for mostly clear skies and light winds overnight. Patchy fogs possible in spots, especially in Nebraska. Lows will make it down to the low to mid-60s across the region. Thursday, more patchy fog possible in spots early, especially in Nebraska. Sunshine for the afternoon. Highs warm to the upper 80s to low 90s across the region. Thursday night, chance for showers and storms before midnight in Nebraska. Developing chances after midnight in Kansas. Lows fall into the 60s in most areas. And then sunshine on Friday with highs climbing to the low to mid-90s in most areas. From the 880 Weather Center, I'm meteorologist Phil Jensko. For more, check KRVN.com. Right now it's 66.
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0: This is Our American Stories, and every once in a while we just tell great stories about ordinary Americans doing extraordinary things. A mass shooting took place on November 7, 2018 in Thousand Oaks, California, at the Borderline Bar and Grill, a country western bar frequented by college students. 13 people were killed. Tyler Spady was one of the roughly 250 patrons there on that fateful night. Here he is to share his story of survival and hope.
1: The week before the shooting, it just gives kind of a story to what Borderline was a Halloween night where everyone goes and dresses up, and you have costume contests. And that night I went as the little boy in Up in a full Boy Scout uniform that I borrowed from my neighbor, and my buddy Jesse went as Donald Trump, and the whole place was full of people in costumes, and my dad was in attendance and my sister was in attendance, and everyone was hanging out, playing pool, creating friendships, line dancing, and having a good time like you usually do at this place. And it wasn't just a bar. Many people, when you think about it in the news, just think about it like that, but it was an 18 plus place where people would go to socialize in the college years. It was a really amazing place where I had been going since I was 18 years old, so 5 years prior to this happening, and knew just about every person who regularly went there, and especially my friend group of about 20 people that would go regularly and play pool and do the things that college students do. But saying that this even happened in this place, you know, Ventura County is one of the safest counties in the country, according to the FBI. And my dad, knowing these things, this was a safe place where he could trust his daughter and his son to go when we were 18. And it was clean, safe, fun, where you're never going to get in a bad situation. And I mean, he had prepared us for something like this. We all had bulletproof plates that he had bought us from a place called Defender Body Armor in Camarillo. So going into that night, it's like any other night. Me and my buddy John was moving to Texas to become a firefighter. So he had come over to the house and we were going to go out and see him off. And my sister, who was in Montana a few days prior on her way home from the airport, was in a car accident. So she wasn't able to attend. But it was an off night because the previous week was Halloween. So people were kind of burnt out from it and they didn't want to go. So we weren't able to get any of the people that usually come. I am thankful to God every day that Ashley wasn't able to come, because I don't know what the outcome would have been having my sister there, if I would have made it or if she would have. So I'm very thankful that happened. And it kind of gives perspective on this whole thing, that every single thing in your life happens for a reason, and it's a good life outcome that I've taken from it. So we got there and saw my friends that I'd grown up with my whole life out front. So we kind of joined groups and went in together, a group of about 15 people, and started the night. And it was a good night like any other. We got there about 10:15 and started hanging out with everyone and taking pictures and dancing, line dancing and socializing and creating friendships. And then about 11:20, my ex-girlfriend, who I hadn't talked to in a couple months, asked me if I wanted to swing dance. So I went out and did a couple swing dances and went to the side and just kind of looked across the dance floor. And it was a feeling like this was the best life could get for a young kid. And then I texted my friends and they said that they were near the bar. So I took a few steps toward the bar, and then I heard the first shots, and I immediately knew what it was. I knew it was a gun, but it was like you're in a gun range without any ear protection on, with it reverberating through the room, and I thought it may have been a dispute between two people, and I turned to my left, and there was a guy all in black, and he had just shot someone in the front, and then started shooting toward the bar where my friends were, and I didn't really feel any emotions. I just was in shock that this was happening, and it wasn't, you could tell it wasn't a planned thing where he was coming in to kill someone. He was coming in to kill as many people as he could. Then he turned the gun toward the area I was in and started shooting, and I immediately dropped to the floor and went toward the wall near the dance floor that is out of vision of the front upper level, and placed my back against that. And then I remember not feeling safe there, because if he went down, you could see me. So I jumped over the wall onto a few tables and went under the tables onto, pushed some chairs out of the way, some bar stools. And then there was a pause. It felt like I was in there for 20 minutes, and in actuality, I was probably in there for two minutes or so. And he, when there was this pause, someone said, "Run." And it was like immediately every single person in the bar who didn't know what to do, based on those words, started moving. So I got up and started moving toward the direction everyone was running in.
0: And you've been listening to Tyler Spady tell the story of what happened in a country and western bar not far from his home in Thousand Oaks, California, and at the Borderline Bar and Grill. And we all saw the story in the news, and we've seen stories in the news like this before. And when we come back, we're going to hear more from Tyler Spady and what happened on that night and beyond. 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
0: And we return to our American stories and Tyler Spady's story. We're talking about the mass shooting that occurred in Thousand Oaks, California, at the Borderline Bar and Grill, where 13 people were killed in an instant, practically. And Tyler was there. There was a pause in gunfire, so someone in the Borderline Bar and Grill yelled, "Run." As Tyler recalled, quote, "With those words, everyone started moving." And that included Tyler himself. Here again is Tyler Spady.
1: Everyone was running toward the kitchen. I didn't know whether he was behind me or not, so I looked over my shoulder. And when I turned around, someone had put down the waiter door, and I hit my face into that and fell under it and started crawling, and everyone was shoving and pushing, trying to get through the small door. Trampling over each other, and people are basically swimming over each other, and it was a really claustrophobic moment of terror, and you could hear the bullets whizzing over and hitting the walls as we were moving out. And I got up and started running through the kitchen in a haze. I got to the back of the bar where there's a loading dock and jumped off that and fell over onto the ground, and then recovered from that. And there's a group of about 40 of the people that were with me running to the hill nearby, and I started running up that, but I didn't feel safe in that moment, so I told everyone on the hill to run to the neighborhood nearby, and a girl came with me and I helped her over the fence, and we went to every door in the neighborhood nearby and started knocking on the doors trying to get into houses. Eventually we were able to get inside, and when I finally did get inside, it was no longer the fight or flight where I was just trying to live. I was able to feel safe, so I just laid against the wall and started crying, and received calls and called my family to tell them that I was okay. And it's interesting looking back. I can feel how I felt that night. I don't dwell on it that often or think about it, because I don't think it's beneficial for me to do so, and I've kind of moved past it, but I can definitely feel those emotions. And the family, I'll be forever grateful for them letting me into that home, because they were really kind to me and embraced me and really helped me. Shortly after this, my friend John called me and said he was all right. And they had jumped out the window, and he had a similar situation of swimming over people. And so I got in the car with his mom, came and picked me up. And I'd known this guy since middle school, and I was just glad that he was okay. And we drove home, and it was a quiet but really sad ride home, where you're just trying to take in what you just witnessed. When I did finally get home, I can remember the best feeling that I've ever had in my life was hugging my mom and my sisters and falling to my knees upstairs and just letting every single emotion I had out, and for about 10 minutes laying on the ground. After this, we turned on the news and it further became real. We were all in shock. Everyone in the room, my neighbors of 15 years, came over to the house and embraced me, and they were also regulars at this place. When I got home, my mom said that I had blood splattered on my face, but I didn't have any cuts, so I went and cried while I washed myself off and went back to the room to see everyone. And I can't express the feelings that I had. It was just other than disbelief and terror, but a terror in a sense that you can't get a thought together. There is nothing but the absence of feeling. One of my friends, actually that night, who we had seen there, was not allowed in because of some reasons, and so him and his girlfriend had gone home. And that's just another thing, another moment of God, I think, interjecting into this, and everything happens for a reason. So those people were spared the trauma as well, and potentially more than that. In the days following, you slowly get information about friends and people you know who have been were killed in this event. And me and my sister was best friends with one of the people, one of their sisters that had passed. And when we got that news, we just both wept in her room. That was a terrible moment for me and her. But this family that formed out of that and was there before will always have a special place in my heart and are considered family to me. I'll never lose the connections that I've made that night from all these individuals. A few days later, after the event, when we were doing different events with everyone and coming together to feel this as a group, Donald Trump flew into the town and visited with a few of the families who had lost certain individuals and showed nothing but love and admiration for everyone involved. That was a really incredible experience to meet a president and for him to do that for us. One of the things that I take away from this, I mean, there's a verse, there's no greater love than to give your life for a friend. And many individuals that night had done that act. And forever, I'll be grateful to those people. After this all happened, it was just months of recovering from the trauma. And I tried to put myself in it as much as possible to sit on it now and let it go in my past later. So I tried to get be around people around me that were also involved in it. And because I was actually going to Montana, so I set this date. It was January 8th that I was going to Montana, and this happened on November 7th. The day I was going to leave to go to Montana, I went to the bar to see it one last time and say goodbye and leave it in the past. So I got on the plane and went to Montana, and I lived in Montana where I was born and got to move past that moment and change my scenery. Then I came back for the 1 year anniversary and felt it again with the individuals that were with me. With all the people there, I was able to heal more, but also see the good in every moment. The family that is borderline that had come together was there to comfort everyone who was still hurting and to move past it as a maybe more than borderline, of a Thousand Oaks family, a Ventura County family, all these people that are connected in this close-knit community.
0: And what a voice. You've been listening to Tyler Spady tell the story of not merely a mass shooting episode that took the lives of 13 young people, but changed the town he lived in. But not just for the worse. In many ways, as he put it, for the better. Evil can come knocking, and it will. But how a town copes with that, how it comes together and rises above it, it takes the measure of the town. It can do it, the same thing it can do to a marriage. Someone loses a kid and that marriage isn't strong. Well, it has two ways to go. It gets stronger or it breaks apart. And how we deal with tragedy and trauma. We talk a lot about these things here on the show. The story of Tyler Spady, indeed the story of a town, Thousand Oaks. A beautiful story in the end, a sad one too. Tyler Spady's here on Our American Stories. 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
14: The 880 Weather Watch for South Central Nebraska and North Central Kansas calls for mostly clear skies and light winds overnight. Patchy fogs possible in spots, especially in Nebraska. Lows will make it down to the low to mid 60s across the region. Thursday, more patchy fog possible in spots early, especially in Nebraska. Sunshine for the afternoon. Highs warm to the upper 80s to low 90s across the region. Thursday night, chance for showers and storms before midnight in Nebraska. Developing chances after midnight in Kansas. Lows fall into the 60s in most areas. And then sunshine on Friday with highs climbing to the low to mid 90s in most areas. From the 880 Weather Center, I'm meteorologist Phil Jensko. For more, check ERVN.com. Right now it's 66.
7: 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The Great Plains depends on 880 KRVN Lexington. 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
0: And we continue with Our American Stories. In the 1970s, All in the Family was watched by nearly one-third of all Americans and dominated the TV ratings throughout the decade. Before its last of 9 seasons and 212 episodes, the show delivered 6 of the top 50 highest-rated TV programs of all time. Here's Greg Hengler with a story.
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0: It was doomed from the start. The social satire television show called All in the Family was seen as too abrasive and failed to pull any punches. Carol O'Connor played the blue-collar bigot Archie Bunker. The show's creator, Norman Lear, inclined O'Connor for the combination of bombast and sweetness the actor exuded on the big screen. O'Connor believed in the character, but not in the show's chances to succeed on television. Here's Rob Reiner.
1: We knew he had a good show, but we figured it wouldn't last very long because it was so special, it was so different. I remember Carol saying, you know, we'll probably do 4 episodes and then we'll probably get thrown off the air because nobody's going to sit still for this.
0: When Norman Lear invited Jean Stapleton to read for the Edith role, Archie's wife, she couldn't get over the script. This on TV? I was terribly amused by it, by its reality and honesty and humor. CBS signed on for the pilot episode. O'Connor and Stapleton were joined by Sally Struthers, who played Archie's daughter, Gloria, and Rob Reiner, who played Mike Stivic, Gloria's husband. Rob had grown up surrounded by his comic genius father and his friends, men like Mel Brooks, Sid Caesar, Dick Van Dyke. Says Rob, "That was my kindergarten, and they were my teachers." Norman Lear, a friend of Rob's father, Carl, had known Rob for over a decade. There had even been one day when Lear stopped by Reiner's house that Rob made him laugh with a routine about cheating at Jack's. Noted Lear to Carl Reiner, "You've got a funny kid there." Rob's father responded, "Get out of here, he's not a funny kid." Years later, Carl Reiner expanded on this exchange. "Oh, I knew the kid was funny. What I didn't know until a long time later was that he had talent." On the evening of January 12th, 1971, as soon as Hee Haw went off the air, All in the Family made its television premiere. This is what America heard at the start of the program.
2: Warning. The program you are about to see is All in the Family. It seeks to throw a humorous spotlight on our frailties, prejudices, and concerns. By making them a source of laughter, we hope to show in a mature fashion just how absurd they are.
0: Here's Sally Struthers.
3: "I heard that they manned all the CBS stations across the country with extra operators to take all the angry phone calls that were going to come in from people seeing the show, and it didn't happen. They got a lot of phone calls, but people were calling in and saying, 'What was that? Is that coming back?'"
0: In the weeks following All in the Family's debut, CBS initiated and financed an opinion poll. The majority of the people questioned, including minority group members, indicated that they hadn't been offended. People who saw it discussed it. People who hadn't discussed it anyhow. Bunker gives conservatives a bad name. Stivic gives liberals a bad name, were the typical responses. Here's show creator Norman Lear.
4: "The stern warning that began our show tonight was used on the first 6 episodes of All in the Family. Nervous CBS censors required us to warn viewers lest they be offended by the Bunkers. They didn't have bothered. Hardly anyone watched. It was in the summer reruns that you found the show and it caught on. By the second season, All in the Family had become a certified hit."
0: In May of 1972, All in the Family swept the Emmy Awards. Johnny Carson dubbed the ceremonies "An Evening with Norman Lear." Here's a clip of Archie Bunker and his son-in-law, Mike Stivic, sparring.
5: Oh no, I'm going to sue that guy. First thing in the morning, I'm going to get myself a good Jew lawyer."
6: "Archie, do you always have to label people? Why can't you just get a lawyer? Why does that have to be a Jewish lawyer?"
5: "Because when I'm going to sue a neighbor, I'm going to get a guy that's full of hate." "In my day, nobody went around calling himself Chicanos, Mexican-Americans, Afro-Americans. We was all Americans. After that, if a guy was a jig or a spick, it was his own business."
0: Archie's a World War II veteran turned loading dock union worker from Queens, New York. In his eyes, he's no bigot. A bigot spouts mindless prejudice, whereas Archie believes that he's thought things through, that he's simply aware of the rules ordained by nature to make some people sluggish and other people cheats. Besides, to Archie, a racist would only use negative labels, while he's the first to declare that the sharpest lawyers are Jews. At his core, Archie's not prejudiced. He hates everyone.
6: What?
0: In the Complete Book of Nerds, author Bob Stein lists Archie's wife's name as Dingbat, her nickname as Edith Bunker, and her hobby as taking abuse. Here's Archie and Edith.
5: Oh, sure, good thing. That's you all over. We're always doing good. Edith, the good. You never get mad at nobody. You never holler at nobody. You never swear, no nothing. You're like a saint, Edith. You think it's fun living with a saint? It ain't. It ain't at all. Look at this. You don't even cheat to win. You cheat to lose. I mean, Edith, you ain't human.
7: That's a terrible thing to say. I'm just as human as you are.
5: Prove you're just as human as me. Do something rotten.
0: Norman Lear gave Jean Stapleton the key to Edith's character, that Edith no longer hears what Archie is saying, having tuned out years ago. So it's no wonder Edith shuffles the way she does. Her gears are permanently out of whack from a lifetime of turning the other cheek.
8: Oh, thank you, Mrs. Bunker.
5: Thanks, Edith. Now, that's all right. I can say, Mr. Davis, Edith, get out of here.
0: Here's Jean Stapleton and Carol O'Connor on the show's secret for success.
9: I feel there was a moral statement made almost every week. But you see, it was entertainment, and it was comedy. You can reach people through comedy.
10: We were kidding American attitudes. And the artistic term for that is satire.
0: Archie's son-in-law Mike is an atheist who renounced his own Catholic baptism long ago. Archie believes in Catholic infant baptism so much that he kidnaps Mike's son Joey and baptizes his grandson himself.
10: Now, this here, Lord, is my little grandson, Joe. See? Now, his parents, they don't care if he's baptized, because his old man is a dopey atheist. So we're going to do it here while we get the chance, you know. I don't want my little grandson growing up without religion in this rotten world of yours. All intents and friend of their Lord, Joseph Michael Stivic, I baptize thee in the name of the Father, the Son, and the Holy Ghost. Now. I hope that took, Lord, because they're going to kill me when I get home.
11: And you've been listening to the story of the creation of All in the Family and how it started, the prospects for its success, at least according to the actors and the people close to it. No one thought it would last or catch. The story of All in the Family continues here on Our American Stories. 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
11: And we continue with Our American Stories and the story of the making of All in the Family. When we last left off, we learned that the show had not initially done well, but during summer reruns, it found an audience, particularly the young people of America, but soon the whole country. Let's pick up now where we last left off.
21: Although claiming to be a Christian, Archie's God and his theology are made in Archie's image.
22: All over the world, they celebrate the birth of that baby. And everybody gets time warp and wait. Now, if that ain't proof that he's the son of God, then nothing is. And he made us all one true religion, ain't it? Christians. Which he named after his son, Christian. Well, Christ, for sure.
21: Here's Archie and Sammy Davis Jr.
22: I think that, I mean, if God had meant us to be together, he'd have put us together. Well, look what he'd done. He put you over in Africa. He put the rest of us in all the white countries.
1: Well, you must have told him where we were, because somebody came and got it.
21: Archie's patriotism and American history are also made in his image.
2: That ain't the American way, buddy. No, sorry. Listen here, Professor. You're the one that needs an American history lesson. You don't know nothing about Lady Liberty standing there in the harbor with her torch on high, screaming out to all the nations of the world, send me your poor, your deadbeats, your filthy. And all the nations sent them in here. They come swarming in like ants. Your Spanish PRs from the California. Your Japs, your Chinamen, your Krauts and your Heaves and your living spares. Come in here, and they're all free to live in their own separate sections. Where they feel safe, and they bust your head if you go in there. That's what makes America great, buddy.
21: Chicago-born Mike Stivic married Archie's daughter, Gloria, who works full-time while her husband is enrolled in college full-time. Mike is a jobless, peace-marching sociology major of heavily left-wing persuasion, and they both live with Archie and Edith in Queens. Mike's friends frequently seem to appreciate Gloria more than he does. Indeed, in many ways, he treats Gloria just as Archie treats Edith, with the difference that maybe he'll kiss her in the living room. Mike is of Polish descent, sports long hair and a parted Prince Valiant cut and a mustache, which Rob Reiner grew at 24 to look old enough to get the part of Mike.
20: You know something, Mr. Bunker? At first I thought I misjudged you. And I was right. I did misjudge you. You're a lot more ignorant than I thought.
2: Did you hear what he called me, ignorant? Well, let me tell you something. Sticks and stones may break my bones, but you are one dumb polar.
21: The jobless Mike doesn't consider that Archie has lived firsthand a life he only reads about in sociology books.
20: Where did he get all these ideas?
2: Oh, from the College of Hard Knocks, sonny boy. I've been everywhere the grass grows green. I've seen everything there is to see. I know people. The reason you don't know nothing about people is you always got your big mouth open. You're never willing to listen to nobody.
23: How do you do, sir? May I have a moment of your time?
2: No.
21: The relationship between Archie and Mike was written by Norman Lear to reflect his relationship with his own father. In fact, Lear's father also referred to Norman as dead from the neck up, an expletive which Lear has Archie hurling at Mike as early as the first episode.
20: Let me tell you something, Mr. Bunker.
2: No, let me tell you something, Mr. Stivic. You are a meathead.
20: What did you call me?
2: A meathead. Dead from the neck up. Meathead.
21: What Archie would love to see, most of all, is Mike working. So, adding insult to injury, when Mike inherits money, he decides to donate it to George McGovern's presidential campaign instead of toward repaying Archie, who has been subsidizing his lifestyle, and then pontificates that Archie doesn't do enough for his fellow man. And since Archie doesn't choose to give more of his money away, Mike advocates a socialist system that will call him nasty names and give it away on his behalf. But through all of the wincing and laughter, we also learn something. We learn how to be less hateful and bigoted towards those who are hateful and bigoted. The episode To's a Crowd chronicles the events of Archie and Mike getting locked in a storeroom overnight. When escape seems futile, the two turn to sharing a bottle and a large blanket as the episode slowly turns into an incredibly honest, personal look at who these two men are. This episode was Carol O'Connor's favorite. Here's a clip.
20: Did you ever think that possibly your father just might be wrong?
10: Wrong, my old man? Don't be stupid, my old man. Let me tell you about him. He was never wrong about nothing.
20: Yes, he was, Arch. My old man used to call people the same things as your old man. But I always knew he was wrong. So was your old man.
10: No, he was.
20: Yes, he was. Father was wrong.
2: Don't!
20: Your father was wrong!
2: Don't tell me my father was wrong. Let me tell you something. Father who made you,
3: wrong? Your father? The breadwinner of the house there? A man who goes out and busts his butt to keep a roof over your head? And clothes on your back, you call your father wrong? Hey, hey, your father. You're supposed to love your father. Of course, your father loves you. But how can any man that loves you tell you anything that's wrong?
21: As Rob Reiner's father, Carl, remarked, a few would deny, all in the family reshaped the face of television. For years, every new sitcom on the air

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1: It's the Jeffersons, Archie.
2: Who are the Jeffersons? Oh, wait a minute. Hold. You don't mean them new people that moved in down the front?
1: Yeah, Lionel Stanley. They're really very nice people,
2: aren't you? Yeah, very nice. They're wonderful people. They're lovely people, Lita, but they are also colored people.
3: Better hold it there, Daddy.
2: Now, listen, little girl. Been around a lot of places. I've done a lot of things, but there's one thing Archie Bunker ain't never going to do, and that's break bread with no jungle bunnies.
0: Within a few years of its debut in 1971, All in the Family, together with its spin-offs and godchildren, The Jeffersons, Maude, Good Times, and Sanford and Son, reached 120 million Americans, more than half the nation's population. All in the Family frequently earned the accolade of national theater, and its best scripts fall not an iota short of national literature, while Archie has joined the pantheon of American folk heroes. For his portrayal of Archie Bunker, Carol O'Connor earned more awards than any other actor ever received for a single TV characterization. When the Guinness Book of World Records recognized All in the Family as commanding TV's highest advertising rates, the series became known as the Super Bowl of sitcoms, and Archie as the most expensive racist on television. Any topical program runs the danger of quickly becoming dated. All in the Family escaped that fate. So strong is the story, so real are the people, that the episodes work even when occasional references elude the audience. It is why Archie's chair, Edith's chair, and Archie's beer can occupy a place of honor on display at the Smithsonian Institution's National Museum of American History in Washington, D.C. They are as much a part of our national heritage as Abe Lincoln's stovepipe hat and George Washington's wooden teeth.
4: All in the Family was recorded on tape before a live audience.
5: And a terrific job on the production, editing, and storytelling by our own Greg Hengler. And what a story he told. Norman Lear, the genius behind this show, and the many shows that spawned from it. But the primary and driving force was that relationship between Michael, his son-in-law, and Archie himself. But those scenes of intimacy were always there. Both were equally ridiculed in the writing and equally human in the writing of Lear's. It's what made it so good. It infuriated everybody, and everybody loved the characters and recognized the characters in themselves, their own families, and their own lives. No doubt, this show reshaped the face of TV. Every show thereafter was liberated by it or shaped by it. It was the Super Bowl of TV sitcoms. The story of All in the Family, here on Our American Stories.
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5: New pressure on Iran. I'm Sue Guzman, Fox News. President Trump promising a new attack, but not on the battlefield.
6: On Truth Social Wednesday night, the president announced what he is calling the most crushing economic operation ever taken against any country, fueled by Iran's failure to make a deal with the U.S. to end military operations. President Trump promising economic D-Day and also stating that if any country aids Iran economically, that country will also face consequences. Although he didn't offer any specific actions, the president did write that, quote, these maniacs are on the ropes and these historic measures will cripple them and their ability to project terror worldwide.
5: And that is Fox's Kevin Uretsky reporting. A Cessna pilot was killed, two Pennsylvania state troopers injured when a small plane collided with a state police helicopter at Carlisle Regional Airport. Pennsylvania Governor Josh Shapiro.
7: Two Pennsylvania state troopers, Corporal Bryce Corman and Trooper Jason Mills, while injured, are going to be okay.
5: The trooper is being treated at Hershey Medical Center. Two people in the helicopter suffering non-life-threatening injuries listed in stable condition. The NTSB and FAA investigating. The Trump administration aiming to pass fresh regulations for the cryptocurrency industry. President criticizing the Biden administration for not doing more to encourage crypto in the U.S.
8: The radical left tried to crush these developments with crippling regulations, brutal restrictions, weaponization. They use weaponization, political weaponization, and constant targeting that drove innovation overseas, and they wanted to drive it out.
5: A bill to regulate cryptocurrency known as the Clarity Act stalled in the Senate over concerns it lacks safeguards. And a Russian missile brigade overnight Thursday, killing at least six people in Kyiv as explosions rock the capital. 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
5: The legal team for convicted teenage killer Carmelo Anthony asking for a retrial. Fox's Garrett Tenney is in McKinney, Texas.
11: Their ultimate goal is to get the 19-year-old a new trial, and tomorrow they're going to make their case for that. But today was about which judge will be hearing that appeal. The group of civil rights, criminal defense, and appellate attorneys now working pro bono for Anthony argued that Judge John Roach, who oversaw the original trial, cannot be trusted to hear their appeal impartially based on comments he made after the trial about how fairly he felt it was conducted. Carmelo Anthony's supporters celebrated outside the courthouse after the judge's ruling that a new judge will hear the appeal tomorrow. In court filings, Anthony's new legal team argues his constitutional rights were violated in multiple ways during his trial.
5: Anthony, who is black, was previously found guilty of fatally stabbing 17-year-old Austin Metcalf, who is white, at a high school track meet last year. The U.S. national debt has reached another staggering milestone. Fox's John Saucier with the details.
12: America now owes $40 trillion. That's right. The national debt surpassing the mark on Wednesday as defense costs, social programs like Social Security and Medicare, and interest on the burgeoning deficit make up an enormous share of federal spending. Possibly the most alarming thing about this number is how quickly we've gotten there. Just in March, the debt was at $39 trillion. That means we've gone a full $1 trillion more into debt in just 5 months. John Saucier, Fox News.
5: A royal reversal. Prince Harry and Meghan Markle reportedly planning to leave their California home in the U.S. and return to the United Kingdom. They will not, however, be resuming their roles as working royals. Their children are set to attend British schools in September as the family plans to live privately outside London. The move may also signal a new effort by Harry to reconcile with his father, King Charles. I'm Sue Guzman. This is Fox News.
13: The 880 weather watch for south central Nebraska and north central Kansas calls for mostly clear skies and light winds overnight. Patchy fogs possible in spots, especially in Nebraska. Lows will make it down to the low to mid 60s across the region. Thursday, more patchy fog possible in spots early, especially in Nebraska. Sunshine for the afternoon. Highs warm to the upper 80s to low 90s across the region. Thursday night, chance for showers and storms before midnight in Nebraska. Developing chances after midnight in Kansas. Lows fall into the 60s in most areas. And then sunshine on Friday with highs climbing to the low to mid 90s in most areas. From the 880 Weather Center, I'm meteorologist Phil Jensko. For more, check KRVN.com. Right now it's 64.
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15: This is Lee Habib, and this is Our American Stories, the show where America is the star and the American people. Up next, we have another listener's story sent to us from Roger Wrench in Iowa. Today, Roger is sharing a story about his stepson, Sage, called The Winner Who Always Finished Last.
16: This is the story of the kid who finished last every time. He ran in the slowest heat with the slowest runners, and he was the slowest of the slow, often coming in several seconds behind the other runners. For 3 years, in track meet after track meet after track meet, he finished last. It had not always been so. In seventh grade, he was the fastest kid on his cross-country team and competed with the best runners from the other schools. In his last meet, he finished 12th out of 169 runners, and the other 11 ahead of him were all a year older in eighth grade. He loved running and looked forward to getting better and faster. Then, tragedy struck. A tumor was found in the back of his brain. This, after a lifelong genetic disease had limited his physical activity his whole life. Running was the first athletic thing he was able to do, and now that was being taken away. He endured a year and a half of radiation and chemo. Because of his rare disease, sometimes the doctors weren't sure how to treat him. There were difficult days. including 17 in a row where he was unconscious for most of it over the Christmas holiday. The tumor was removed quickly after being discovered. He made it through treatment and many months of physical therapy. For 4 years now, he's been in remission. But cancer left its mark. His radiation and chemo treatments stole much of his physical strength, balance, speed, and endurance. That seventh grade flyer is long gone. But he ran anyway. He joined his track team and competed as hard as he could. He ran his best every race and improved his personal best time. He cheered on his teammates and inspired them every time he ran. Though the clock said he came in last again and again, those who know him would tell you a much different story. So when his mom and I walked Sage out onto the track on senior night, we couldn't have been prouder. In the bulletin noting his plans after high school graduation were these words of his own. In this life, you will experience hardship and tribulation, but don't let those life-altering experiences define you as a person. Write your own story. Defy the odds. Sage Helstrom. Real winners are not the ones with the fastest times. They're the ones who keep running and always give their best. They never give up. They take their tests and make it their testimony. They turn their tragedies into triumph. They inspire others to make the most of what they have. They believe there is purpose in all of life's challenges, and they do their best while cheering others on to greatness. The clock may tell one story, but their lives tell another. This is the story of a runner who could have quit when tragedy struck and never set foot on a track again. Instead, he laced up his shoes and endured the humiliation of finishing last every time because he loved to run and inspire others. Sometimes he wonders what could have been. What if he never got cancer? How fast would he be able to run? Could he have won some medals and gone to state? Those questions will always linger in his head. But he gave his all with what he had. That's all any of us can do. Sage has developed other skills in life that he's working on, things like music. He taught himself to play guitar and recorded some of his own songs. He even performed them before his peers. He's worked extremely hard to develop that talent with years of hard work. And he knows that probably wouldn't have happened if it weren't for cancer. His attitude, faith, and trust in God's purpose for his life has grown by leaps and bounds. And he's still running, as fast as his remaining strength and endurance will take him. Clocks don't determine the winners. People do, by the way they choose to live. They're the ones who keep running and never give up, no matter what obstacles they face or what life throws at them. Sage will keep running his race. Let's all follow his example and run our race with perseverance. Let's keep doing our best every day. Forget about everyone else and stay focused on improving ourselves and getting better each day. Let's take what we've been given and make the most of it. To all the winners who never finish first, Roger.
15: And a special thanks to Madison for her work on the production of that piece. And a special thanks to Roger Wrench in Iowa, a listener and a contributor. Thanks also to Sage for providing his example. Write your own story, Sage said. Defy the odds. And Roger put it right. Clocks don't determine winners. People do. And Sage will keep running his race. And that's what we all have to do in the end, folks. We have to keep running our race. My favorite quote on all of this comes from one of my heroes, John Wooden, who said about success, "Success is peace of mind, which is a direct result of self-satisfaction in knowing you made the effort to become the best of which you are capable." And Sage's life is a living example. Sage's story, so many of us running our own race, maybe not getting the blue ribbon, but running anyway and running

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0: And we continue with Our American Stories. And up next, well, one of our favorite regular subjects, American history. Dr. Benjamin Rush is America's forgotten founding father. His signature on the Declaration of Independence comes immediately before that other famous Benjamin. And that, of course, would be Benjamin Franklin. The fruits of Rush's underlying faith is the story, though, that we're about to hear from a prolific founding father's biographer, Harlow Giles Unger. Harlow is a New York Times bestselling author of 28 books, including Dr. Benjamin Rush, the founding father who healed a wounded nation. He is also a former distinguished visiting fellow in American history at George Washington's Mount Vernon. Let's take a listen.
7: Dr. Benjamin Rush was one of the most important of our founding fathers, in many ways the most important. George Washington was unquestionably the father of our political and military structure, and Alexander Hamilton fathered our economic structure. But it was Dr. Benjamin Rush who fathered our social structure. He was the only doctor with a medical school degree who signed the Declaration of Independence, and with his signature, he began a lifelong struggle for abolition of slavery, for women's rights, for a ban on child labor. He fought for establishment of universal free public education. He was first to advocate temperate use of alcohol and oppose tobacco use. He demanded that other doctors treat the poor as well as the rich, African Americans as well as whites. Doctors wouldn't treat African Americans then. He founded two great schools of higher education in Pennsylvania, Dickinson University in Carlisle and Franklin College, now known as Franklin and Marshall College. And he saved his alma mater, Princeton College, from oblivion after British troops burned it down. Just after the young Dr. Rush won appointment to Philadelphia Hospital, as it was called then, he discovered a basement filled with starving human beings, chained to walls, lying in their own filth, moaning, groaning, some with infected sores. Rush stormed into the hospital doctor's office and demanded their release and transfer into clean hospital rooms. He agreed to take personal custody of them and to care for them, and then forced the hospital board eventually to add a wing to the hospital to house them. Little by little, he saw most of them improve dramatically as he talked to them, listened to what they had to say, learned their interests, and introduced a range of recreational activities, arts and crafts, and what we now call physical therapy and occupational therapy. In listening to them, he developed a treatment he called talk therapy, what we now call psychotherapy. And that led to the release of the majority of them into civilian life. It was a miracle, a revolution in the treatment of the mentally ill, which has not changed since the beginnings of civilization. And this was 50 years before Sigmund Freud was even born. Dr. Benjamin Rush, not Sigmund Freud, discovered psychotherapy and other therapies for the mentally ill a century before Freud started writing about psychoanalysis. The American Psychiatric Association recognized Rush's great achievements by putting his image on their official seal and designating him father of American psychiatry. Now, Rush's deep concern for the human condition included an equally deep love of individual liberty, which is why he served in the Second Continental Congress and signed the Declaration of Independence. But he was not interested in a career in politics. He loved being a doctor, treating and curing the ill, and he wanted to heal the injured and cure the sick. So, after signing the Declaration of Independence, he galloped out of Philadelphia and joined George Washington on the banks of the Delaware opposite Trenton, New Jersey. On Christmas night of 1776, Washington's army staged one of the most daring attacks in the Revolutionary War. They rode across the Delaware River through a driving snowstorm and overwhelmed a garrison of 1,000 Hessian soldiers at dawn. As Hessian defenders fired back, some of their bullets inevitably hit their marks. One man, unarmed, rushed into battle, not to fire a shot, but to stem the bleeding. Kneeling over the fallen, Dr. Benjamin Rush tried something no doctor had ever done before: prevent death on the battlefield. Until then, armies routinely left their wounded to die everywhere in the world. If a soldier could not run, walk, limp, or crawl off the battlefield, he was left to die. There were no doctors around to help. And there really was no choice. There was no such thing as an antiseptic. The vast majority of the badly injured, in peace as well as war, died from blood poisoning, septicemia. There was nothing anyone could do. Troops couldn't help. Doctors or priests could do nothing except pray. and that seldom saved any lives, at least here on Earth. For Dr. Benjamin Rush, however, it seemed obscene to let men die, fighting and bleeding for his country. After fighting ended at Trenton, he demanded that Washington set up field hospitals of a sort. Washington commandeered nearby houses, and Rush used them as field hospitals to form what would later become the Army Medical Corps, the first such corps in the world. Rush didn't save many of the wounded. Of course, there was no way he could. Medicine and medical care were still too primitive. Anesthesia, antiseptics, antibiotics, none of those existed when he went to work trying to save a soldier's life. When he had to amputate a soldier's limb, he fed the patient whiskey or rum and told him to bite on a piece of wood as hard as he could while Rush went to work with his scalpel. Within a minute or two, most soldiers passed out, and infections would later kill at least two-thirds of them within a few days. But in listening to this, remember that anesthesia didn't exist. The hollow point needle, they weren't invented until 1850. The stethoscope, blood transfusion, even simple aspirin, all of these things were 50 to 100 years in the future. When Rush walked onto that battlefield in Trenton, hospitals, like battlefields, hospitals were places where the badly injured or sick went to die. You didn't go to a hospital to have them save your life. If you were sick, you stayed at home and used worthless home remedies. Dr. Benjamin Rush only started the scientific revolution in medicine and did not live long enough to see any substantial progress in healthcare. But he could and did begin the job. And because of his status in Philadelphia society, he did live to see some of the results of his pioneering efforts. Philadelphia at the time was America's political, cultural, and economic center. And the signers of the Declaration of Independence were America's richest, most powerful men. Although Rush was not born to wealth, he was a farmer's son. He was superbly well-educated. He went to Princeton and then to the University of Edinburgh Medical School, which was the best medical school in the world at the time. He finished his studies in London, where Benjamin Franklin introduced him to England's most distinguished thinkers and scientists. Although he treated Philadelphia's rich and famous, he spent most of his time treating the poor, even African Americans. The first Caucasian doctor in America to do so.
0: And you're listening to Harlow Giles Unger tell the story of Dr. Benjamin Rush. And I thought I knew quite a bit about Rush, but that medical unit and his invention of the idea of a medical corps, I had no idea that this was his way of volunteering in our fight against the British. What a revolutionary on so many fronts, from the abolition movement to women's suffrage and more. This remarkable story, one they're not teaching for certain in schools across this country. The story of Dr. Benjamin Rush continues here on Our American Stories. 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
14: The 880 Weather Watch for South Central Nebraska and North Central Kansas calls for mostly clear skies and light winds overnight. Patchy fogs possible in spots, especially in Nebraska. Lows will make it down to the low to mid-60s across the region. Thursday, more patchy fog possible in spots early, especially in Nebraska. Sunshine for the afternoon. Highs warm to the upper 80s to low 90s across the region. Thursday night, chance for showers and storms before midnight in Nebraska. Developing chances after midnight in Kansas. Lows fall into the 60s in most areas, and then sunshine on Friday with highs climbing to the low to mid 90s in most areas. From the 880 Weather Center, I'm meteorologist Phil Jensko. For more, check ERVN.com. Right now it's 66.
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15: Fox News, I'm Sue Gussman. President Trump issuing a new threat against Iran, vowing to impose an economic D-Day following the collapse of peace talks. The president Wednesday asked about the current situation in Iran.
16: Right now, the strait is open. A lot of boats are coming through. People aren't reporting that, and that may slow down a little bit at some point. But right now, a lot of boats are coming through.
15: President Trump says he's fully prepared to unleash the, quote, most crushing economic operation ever taken. And he's also vowing to punish any country that helps Iran. U.S. national debt hitting a new milestone, surpassing $40 trillion.
17: The national debt surpassing the mark on Wednesday as defense costs, social programs like Social Security, Medicare, and interest on the burgeoning deficit make up an enormous share of federal spending.
15: Fox's John Saucier. In March, the debt was at $39 trillion. 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
0: And we continue with Our American Stories and with author Harlow Giles Unger. And he has written a terrific book about the life of Benjamin Rush called Dr. Benjamin Rush, the Founding Father Who Healed a Wounded Nation. Let's pick up where we last left off.
7: Doctors north, south, east, and west refused even to consider treating African Americans at the time. Nor did many of them consider treating the poor. The poor were, in cities at least, were dirty, they smelled, they couldn't read or write, the slums they lived in had no water, no sewers. Conditions were horrible in the slums of America's cities. No one who called himself a doctor, even quacks, willingly set foot in the slums or wanted anything to do with those who lived there. Except Dr. Benjamin Rush. Listen to Rush as he describes his daily rounds. I led a life of constant labor, I led a life in which my shop was crowded with the poor in the morning and at mealtimes, and I visited nearly every street and alley in the city every day. Often have I ascended the upper story of huts by a ladder. I had to sit on beds. There were no chairs. I risked not only taking their disease, but being infected by vermin. I seldom went to bed before 12 o'clock. Again, those are the words of Dr. Benjamin Rush. When he was not treating patients, though, he haunted the Pennsylvania State Assembly, demanding social reforms aimed directly or indirectly at improving the health of the city's population. Every social advance that he demanded was tied to health. He was the first to call for public sanitation. He wanted to sweep away the garbage, the sewage, and stagnant water, all of which he believed promoted disease. But science being what it was, he had no way of proving it and had to struggle with recalcitrant city and state officials to get them to hire street cleaners. And the way he convinced them was not by telling them how dirty the city was. He showed them how they and the city and the state would profit economically by cleaning the streets. He championed abolition of slavery, and as president of the Abolition Society, he naturally decried the cruelties of slavery. But the only way he could convince Pennsylvania legislators to abolish slavery was to show them how the state would benefit economically by freeing African Americans to make greater contributions to society. In 1780, he succeeded, and the Pennsylvania Assembly passed the first state law in America banning slavery. But Rush didn't stop there. He was distressed by the condition of free blacks in Philadelphia. He walked directly into their midst to treat them and their children medically. He was the first white doctor in America to do so. And after winning their trust, he urged them to build their own African-American church, the first such church in America. He not only raised funds to build that church, he joined its parishioners at its dedication. But people don't realize that the founding fathers did not invent slavery. When they were born, the slaves were already on the land, almost a century. Actually, Virginia tobacco growers, the great plantation owners, at the turn of the 18th century, early 1700s, petitioned Queen Anne to stop sending slaves there. The slave population in the so-called Sugar Islands at the time in the Caribbean had grown so large that they just couldn't absorb any more slaves. But slavery, slave trading, had become a huge proportion of the British government's income. So they just arbitrarily started dumping slaves off the ships in Virginia for the plantation owners, and they didn't want them. They petitioned Queen Anne to not send any more slaves. Number one, they were illiterate. Number two, they couldn't speak English. And number three, tobacco planting, picking, and harvesting and curing is a skilled trade. It takes a lot of knowledge to do that, act carefully, and do it properly. Queen Anne wouldn't listen. She needed those revenues, so she just kept sending slave ships over here. Well, that generation of plantation owner died, another generation grew up and died, and now we get to the generation of our founding fathers, Jefferson, Washington, and the others, and they're born on lands in which, by law, by British law and subsequently early American laws, slaves were not human beings. They were property, and they were as much a part of each property as they were, as trees were. And you did not have the right. You could go to jail if you freed your slaves. Period. So it wasn't until they were in their adult years that men like Washington and quite a few others saw the cruelty of slavery, the immorality of it, all the evils of slavery, and tried to figure out a way around the law. Well, they didn't have control of the, they didn't have majorities in the state assemblies, but they couldn't do anything under British law. After the Revolution, they had to form a government. First of all, during the Confederation, each state was independent from the others. That lasted until 1789. Now you have a federal government. They had other things to do right away. They had to set up an executive branch. They had to set up a judiciary. And that took years. Meanwhile, people like Washington were looking into the law. And they found a way around the law. But the only way around it was in your last will and testament. That superseded the law, the written law of every state. And that's why Washington and his spouse Martha freed their, emancipated their slaves under Washington's will. And Richard Henry Lee did it. Many, many Southern leaders did the same thing. And that's all they could do under the law at that time. At the time, there was an army of quacks calling themselves doctors who rode into every town and village across America selling patent medicines. All of them were nothing more than fruit-flavored whiskey or rum that cured patients by rendering them senselessly drunk and oblivious to their illnesses or injuries. He charged them with killing their patients rather than curing them. He called for a law restricting the use of the title doctor to graduates of recognized medical schools or to those who had served apprenticeships, which was common in those days, apprenticeships with other doctors.
0: And you're listening to Harlow Giles Unger, who's the author of Dr. Benjamin Rush, the founding father who healed a wounded nation. He is also a former distinguished visiting fellow in American history at George Washington's Mount Vernon. If you're ever in Washington, D.C., give yourself an extra day and a half and go to Mount Vernon and then go to Montpelier and to, of course, Jefferson's home, Monticello, in Charlottesville. It's about an hour and a half due south. And you'll see the residences of these great founders. It's a beautiful field trip for a family going through the beautiful mountain country of Virginia and through Albemarle County itself, which is one of the most beautiful counties in the country. The story of Dr. Benjamin Rush, and my goodness, what a beauty, continues here on Our American Stories.

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0: And we continue with Our American Stories and with Harlow Giles Unger as he continues to unpack the story of founding father Dr. Benjamin Rush and his reforms and accomplishments in the medical industry. Let's continue with Harlow Unger.
11: He wrote the first code of ethics for doctors, which was still in effect in America until the Second World War. And he wrote an even more important work called Medical Inquiries and Observations Upon the Diseases of the Mind. It was the first English language work written on psychiatry. It became the basic textbook for studies in psychiatry in America for the next century, until the beginning of the 20th century. That work was so remarkable that, as I said before, the American Psychiatric Association put his image on its official seal and placed a bronze plaque on his grave, declaring him father of American psychiatry. To this day, I don't know why the world celebrates Freud instead of Dr. Benjamin Rush. I didn't mention that he was a great teacher, a professor of medicine at the University of Pennsylvania Medical School, and a professor of chemistry. He wrote the first American chemistry book. He trained more than 3,000 doctors, real doctors with MD degrees. And there's still more. I told you he was father of American psychiatry, but I didn't tell you that he was also father of, and you'll never guess this, the father of American veterinary medicine. In 1807, he delivered a lecture, then published a pamphlet on the medical care of domestic animals. It was the first such work ever published in America. The idea came to him years earlier. After he had finished his medical studies in England, he went to Paris. And it was in Paris that he visited what was then the world's first school of veterinary medicine. It had been founded to combat a cattle plague, but its efforts eventually improved the quality of animal life so much that farmer revenues began shooting up. In 1795, Rush went to Washington, who was a great farmer, Franklin, who wasn't a farmer, but he was a brilliant scientist, and formed a group of others to form a society to promote the development of veterinary medicine in America, with Rush writing a pamphlet citing the benefits of veterinary medicine to farmers and to the nation's agriculture. At the time, 95% of Americans lived or worked or owned farms. Why doesn't America celebrate this great founding father? Well, America doesn't really celebrate any founding fathers anymore. The memories of both Washington and Lincoln have been subsumed by shopping on what's now called President's Day that ignores both of them. But to answer my own question about Rush sainthood, apart from the fact that few Americans study or learn any American history anymore, the fact is that Dr. Benjamin Rush, America's greatest physician at the time of the Revolution, the father of modern American medical practice, knew next to nothing about treating the sick. No one did. No one did anywhere in the world. Nobody knew how to treat the sick. For centuries, from the time of ancient Greece, doctors and almost everyone else on earth believed that all human illnesses resulted from poisons that traveled in the air and collected in body fluids, in the blood and in the gastrointestinal tract. And the remedy seemed simple. Drain the body of its poisons by draining as much as possible of its fluids, and you'll get rid of the illness. Emptying the gut was simple with laxatives. Rush concocted a laxative that became known as Thunderbolts. You can use your imagination as to why. After emptying the gut, that left the vascular system. Well, you couldn't empty the people's blood without killing them. Indeed, that's exactly what happened to George Washington. At his insistence, he made the doctors keep bleeding him to cure he had a throat infection, to cure his infection, and then he finally died because they just bled him to death. Rush and most doctors were sensible enough to limit bleeding to between 1 and 2 pints a day, about 10 to 20% of the patient's reservoir of blood. That's usually not enough to send a patient into shock, but it is enough to make the patient feel a little lightheaded and less aware of their pain and discomfort. And they felt that way especially so when a founding father, a doctor, like Benjamin Rush, who inspired awe in his patients when he promised them they'd feel better tomorrow. But bleeding had no effect at all on the underlying interest. In 24 hours, the body itself replaced the blood it lost, and many patients went on to die of the real disease. In August and September of 1793, the worst yellow fever epidemic in American history crushed Philadelphia. It claimed more than 5,000 people's lives, more than 10% of the population of the city. Only Rush and 4 other brave physicians remained. Most people fled. Only Rush and 4 other physicians remained to treat the stricken with purge and bleed treatments that accomplished nothing. Although Rush and the other doctors believed they saved many lives, those who survived purge and bleed treatments either would have survived the disease without bleeding or purging, or they didn't have yellow fever to begin with, and they simply got better. So many people died, however, that critics, a few of them other doctors from other cities, assailed Rush. One critic, a vicious British journalist who hated all things American and had no knowledge of science or medicine, he called Rush a butcher and killer in the newspaper he published. For the first time in his life, the radiant ring of light that seemed to hover above Rush's sainted head dimmed. For the first time in his life, he seemed mortal. So stung by the attacks by this journalist, he went into court and sued the journalist for libel. Although he won the case, his appearance in a courtroom and the public airing of such vile epithets

0: in a courtroom and the public airing of such vile epithets, butcher, leech, and others, even by an ignorant journalist, tarnished the Rush name and left him somewhat broken. Celebrated throughout his life as one whom God had placed on earth to heal the sick, Rush now left the courtroom $5,000 richer, but deeply wounded. He gave his award to charity and in 1800 closed his medical practice and retreated to his country home to update earlier editions of his various books and published works. He never practiced medicine again. He died in 1813 and lies in Philadelphia's Christ Church burial ground near his dear friend Benjamin Franklin. But without that flame of fame that illuminates Franklin's grave, Rush deserves more. Thomas Jefferson said he knew no one among the founding fathers more benevolent, and these are Jefferson's words, no one more benevolent, more learned, of finer genius, or more honest than Dr. Benjamin Rush. John Adams agreed. He said that as a man of science, letters, taste, sense, patriotism, morality, taken all together, Rush has not left his equal in America or the world. I agree and hope my book will give this great American patriot, Dr. Benjamin Rush, the recognition he so deserves.
1: And great job as always by Greg Hengler, getting us this story and producing it. And a special thanks to Harlow Giles Unger. Again, his book is Dr. Benjamin Rush, the Founding Father Who Healed a Wounded Nation. And what a story. The father of modern-day psychiatry, the only MD who signed the Declaration. He started, essentially, the Army Medical Corps, and also, in the end, brought veterinary medicine to America and the improvement, in the end, of our agricultural economy. And by the way, it was very wise of him to sell it as that. As a benefit, a public benefit, a public good, and very wise to do that as well on how to treat the poor and sanitary concerns. One of the first people in this country to think about public sanitation. And all of this kind of storytelling always is available here on Our American Stories. It's what we do, folks. Bring stories like Dr. Benjamin Rush to you with unapologetic pride here on Our American Stories.
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0: This is Lee Habib, and this is Our American Stories, the show where America is the star and the American people, coming to you from the city where the West begins, Fort Worth, Texas. Major League Baseball pitcher R.A. Dickey is one of the most unlikely success stories in baseball. A man who rose from years of pain and heartbreak to win the game's highest honor. But what he found along the way was something far greater than baseball. Here's R.A. to join us with his story.
1: When you're sexually abused, you feel less than human. You know, you feel like you're something that has been used and thrown away. And you start forming these big macro kind of things about the world from this place of hurt and deception and secrets and dark and wickedness. And if you do not deal with that, it will hurt you to your core for a very long time. And that was the beginning of my path. My mom got pregnant and had me when she was 17 years old. It wasn't smooth sailing from a family life standpoint. I started to figure out, you know, the tribulations and tragedies of life pretty early. My parents got divorced very early in my life. A lot of it I thought was because of me, or, you know, the burden of having children and not having enough income. Like those were some of the motifs that I felt as a kid. At the same time my parents were getting divorced and moving on, the first real trauma of my life occurred outside of just the divorce. I went through some sexual abuse by the hands of a babysitter or someone that was supposed to be in charge or in care of me. And then another time in Pulaski, Tennessee, by a stranger. And so those things happened simultaneously in the same summer. It changes you when something like that happens at such an early age, and maybe at any age. But to me, you know, I was, you know, 8 years old. It stunts your growth as a human being. It's almost like you stop growing emotionally, and the only real concern you have in those moments are self-protection, self-preservation, how you can survive, how you can hide. You learn all these toxic mechanisms for getting through life without anybody knowing who you really are because you're so ashamed. And when that happens as you're forming at 8, 9, 10 years old, it's just, it's a very lonely place. I became very good at stuffing and being a chameleon, making people see what I wanted to see from a very early age. I was super manipulative, lying about where I came from, trying to cover up pain and loneliness, and no one knew. And as I grew up, the one sanctuary that I always had was sports. I threw myself into them. I wanted to compete all the time. I was always playing a sport. There was always a ball in my hand. I went to Wright Junior High, which was a kind of an inner city school. And my hope was that at some point I would be able to go kind of to the other side of town, to a place called Montgomery Bell Academy, where my uncle Ricky Bowers went. I'd grown up kind of going to watch him play basketball. You know, I just always was competing, always at something. And so that was kind of the place where I felt the safest, on a field somewhere. It gave me a breather from the things that I battled in the darkness. And so I threw myself into sports real heavily and worked at it relentlessly. So that got recognized to the degree where Montgomeryville Academy, which was an all-boys prep school in Nashville, they took notice enough, and I had a little bit of pedigree there and legacy with my uncle having gone there and done well, that I got an opportunity to go over there. At this time, my mom was working 2 or 3 jobs. I was a latchkey kid. You know, the key was under the mat for me. I'd come home from school and be on my own until she would get home from her second job sometimes. And so I was just running the neighborhood, playing sports with whoever I could. And then I would see her at nighttime and wake up and then go back to school. But I was going from that environment over to a very affluent area where this prep school was, and I did not fit in and did not feel like I measured up. You know, I didn't grow up with money, didn't understand it, you know, felt inadequate a lot of times, and not because people would even make me feel inadequate. I came in with this stigma attached to the things that had happened to me already. And there was a guy that took notice of me. We were on the middle school football team together, and he invited me to a Fellowship of Christian Athletes event that we were having on campus. And that was my real first exposure to Jesus. I was captivated. I was captivated by this person of Jesus and what I didn't yet buy into what he had done for me. Like, I didn't quite understand that part, but the way that he lived and why he had come and what he potentially was able to hold for me stuck with me. You know, I was always one that was going to rather see a good sermon than hear one. And so I was always watching how people behaved to see if I could trust it. And so in Bo, who confessed to have a relationship with Christ, I was watching a human being act selflessly and still compete hard. And he would be the first guy to smash you in the mouth, but the first guy to pick you up off the ground. Like, I was getting to see that kind of behavior, and I just watched. His mother, Vicky, talked about Christ all the time when I would come over, and she would always be trying to convert me, and I would always pump the brakes on it, or I would slip out because I was uncomfortable still. I just was scared, man. I operated out of fear. The fear that somebody might know me, really. The fear that I'd be rejected, you know, if they did know me. And what I was being invited into by Christ was a very intimate relationship. And I was scared of the intimacy, petrified of it. But the Bartholomews represented something that I felt like was worth chasing.
0: And you've been listening to R.A. Dickey, who happens to be the first knuckleball pitcher to ever win the Cy Young. And that's the greatest award a pitcher can win in Major League Baseball. And he was sexually abused when he was young. And also his parents were divorced when he was young. And of course, he blamed himself for that and the shame and the trauma from being sexually abused. Well, he just hit it. He did what people do. There was one sanctuary, sports, and one that looked interesting, and that's Jesus Christ. When we come back, more of the story of R.A. Dickey on Our American Stories. This is Lee Habib, host of Our American Stories. 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We'd love to hear them and put them on the air. Our audience loves them too.
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0: And we continue with Our American Stories and with the story of R.A. Dickey. When we last left off, he was sharing a story about a friend at school who noticed he was struggling and invited him over to his home, a simple invitation that would change everything. Here's R.A.
1: And so one afternoon, I went home with him, and his mom, just like she always had done, said, "Hey, I'd really like for you to know Christ." And of course, many, many times I'd say, "You know, Miss B, I'm just not ready," or like I said, I'd go outside and disappear. And this particular time, I said, I want to know the peace that comes with that and the relief I feel like I can get if I were able to share my most wicked self and the things that were most evil in my life that I felt like were overwhelming with. I wasn't willing to share that with other human beings, but in Christ, I found someone that I could do that in my bedroom. And that's what I did. I got down on my knees when I was 13 years old and invited Christ into my life. And that was the beginning of a journey for me. That faith wasn't necessarily cultivated, but the foundations had been laid that I was never going to be able to reject. It was still always playing in the background, but sports was where I found my worth, purpose. That's where I felt most at home. But as I moved on into high school, between my 10th and 11th grade year, it moved from I'm just having fun to I may have an opportunity here to get my school paid for. Like that was the only way I was going to go to college. I started getting letters from Ole Miss and Vanderbilt, and all these schools would come before there were cell phones or, you know, people would call your home. You would get letters that would show up at the school mailbox, and you would go every day and you would check your mailbox at school. It was really cool. And every day I'd go, there'd be a different letter. And then as I started to go from my junior to my senior year, I started to get letters from Major League Baseball clubs, like tryouts and invitations and tests that they wanted me to take and questionnaires they wanted me to answer. And so I went all in. As I started to get into my senior year in high school, there was a chance I was going to be drafted by a major league ball club out of high school. And I had already at this time accepted a scholarship to go play at the University of Tennessee, play baseball at the University of Tennessee. And I was drafted the day of my graduation by the Detroit Tigers. They sent me a telegram. A telegram came and it said, "You've been drafted by the Detroit Tigers in the 10th round. And so from there, I had to make a decision on whether to accept $175,000 and start my major league career or go to college and try to cultivate my craft so that I could become a better pitcher. And with a lot of deliberation and trying to seek as much wise counsel as I could, I decided that I was going to go to college. You know, had a lot to learn and a big runway to grow from a pitching standpoint. So I decided to go to the University of Tennessee and turned down the 175 out of high school. I didn't really know what to expect. I went in as a college freshman, and at that time, you know, they were only carrying 13 and 14 man pitching staff. So if you were on the staff, you were going to pitch at some point. And my very first collegiate start was really interesting. I started against the University of Miami, Miami Hurricanes, where A-Rod went. And I had not known any baseball outside of Nashville, Tennessee, or going to play summer ball somewhere. So it was packed. I pitched against Miami and lost 3-1. And then from then on, I won 15 straight games. and then lost my last one. So I was 15-2 my freshman year, and a lot of good things were happening. I was a freshman All-American. I got invited to be on the Olympic team, the Olympic trial team. And after my freshman year, came back for my sophomore year, had another very good year, played with the Olympic team again. My sophomore year, we went to College World Series and we finished third, and then went to play against the world on the Olympic tour. And then my junior year, which was my draft year. So I was drafted as a senior out of high school. And the next time I could be drafted was after my junior year in college. And here we were, my junior year in college, and we had a pretty good year. We made it to regional. We didn't make it to the College World Series, but then I got to play in the Olympic Games in 1996. Had a really fun time and learned a lot and got better and improved my draft status from 10th rounder to first rounder. I was drafted by the Texas Rangers in the first round of the June amateur draft. So I had agreed in principle to a contract that was for about $875,000. Now that was more money than I had ever heard of, much less seen, you know, from where I came from. So I was super excited about that, of course, and very hopeful and, you know, getting to live out a dream and the culmination of so many hopes. So there was a mandatory physical that every first rounder had to take to make sure that the team, you know, was getting a healthy prospect. And I had nothing to hide. I'd never had anything to hide. I hadn't been hurt a day in my life. Like I said, I was a quarterback and never missed a bullpen or a practice, really, literally, in 3 years at UT, and never missed a start on the Olympic team. But when I went down for my physical after the Olympics were over and I had agreed to my contract and I had flown down to meet Nolan Ryan, throw out the first pitch, you know, do the whole thing, I took my physical before I went to the field. And one of the doctors that was there had noticed a picture on the cover of a Baseball America that I was on where my arm was bent in the picture, kind of funny. You can look the picture up online. It's still there, but it's just that my arm was bent in a way that was concerning to the doctor. So he decided to do a protocol of tests to see that if there was something going on in there. He thought there might be something wrong. And so by the time I had left the doctor's office to the time I had arrived at Arlington to throw out the first pitch, they had talked, the doctor and the general manager. And the general manager proceeded to call me in the office and tell me that they were rescinding the contract and they weren't sure that I was healthy and they needed me to go down and get a second opinion and they were going to put everything on hold. And so I was devastated. I'd already, you know, internally been dealing my whole life with feeling broken and inadequate and, you know, ugly and all those things. And now the one thing that had brought me so much value and identity was being threatened by it being broken and it being undervalued and worthless and all the things that I had felt internally. I will not forget the emotion, internalizing all that and not feeling like I had anywhere to go with it. And so I flew back, went down to Dr. James Andrews, a world-renowned orthopedic surgeon in Birmingham, Alabama. And he had me take an MRI and they expedited it up to his offices from the bottom floor where I was in the MRI tube. And I'll never forget walking upstairs so we could read it right there and call the Rangers and tell them everything was okay. It was bad news for me. It was bad news for the Rangers, and the potential relationship between the Rangers and I took a hit. What the discovery was that I did not have a UCL in my right elbow at all. So the ligament that is supposed to stabilize that elbow joint, it had disintegrated. It was not there. They had never seen anything like it. Dr. Andrews even said, "I don't believe that this is true. I want you to go down and take another MRI." So I took two MRIs, and sure enough, the discovery was made that I didn't have the existence of an ulnar collateral ligament. Now, in baseball, that is the ligament of all ligaments, right? Like that's the Tommy John ligament. That's the ligament that everybody has replaced or tears when they're pitching and throwing these high velocities. I did not have that. Obviously, Dr. Andrews had to call Doug Melvin, who was the general manager of the Rangers, and say, "Hey, we discovered that this kid doesn't even have a UCL. So not only is it not ripped, he just doesn't have one." But what was crazy was I was asymptomatic. Like I could still throw hard, was fine, never been hurt. And I tried to argue that I should get more money because you were never going to have to replace it. But they didn't go for that. They thought they were getting damaged goods. And so not only did they rescind the offer, they actually said that we're not sure we even want to sign you to any amount of money. We just want you to go back to college. And my thought was going back to college with this condition already over me meant I just lost my chance to play professional baseball. I'd gone through all this, had all the success. And yet here I am being told I wasn't going to be able to ever do it again.
0: And you're listening to R.A. Dickey tell one heck of a story. Baseball is his refuge. He knows the Lord. He knows Jesus Christ, but not like he would as he became an adult. Well, he'd always said he'd felt broken and inadequate. And the one place that didn't happen was on the ball field. And in came that diagnosis. He did not have a UCL. And the deal from the Texas Rangers was rescinded. And he was back to college. Who knew? What next? When we come back, more of R.A. Dickey's story here on Our American Stories.

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10: The 880 Weather Watch for South Central Nebraska and North Central Kansas calls for mostly clear skies and light winds overnight. Patchy fogs possible in spots, especially in Nebraska. Lows will make it down to the low to mid-60s across the region. Thursday, more patchy fog possible in spots early, especially in Nebraska. Sunshine for the afternoon. Highs warm to the upper 80s to low 90s across the region. Thursday night, chance for showers and storms before midnight in Nebraska. Developing chances after midnight in Kansas. Lows fall into the 60s in most areas, and then sunshine on Friday with highs climbing to the low to mid 90s in most areas. From the 880 Weather Center, I'm meteorologist Phil Jensko. For more, check KRVN.com. Right now it's 64.
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11: Fox News, I'm Sue Gussman. President Trump issuing a new threat against Iran, vowing to impose an economic D-Day following the collapse of peace talks. The president Wednesday asked about the current situation in Iran.
12: Right now, the strait is open. A lot of boats are coming through. People aren't reporting that, and that may slow down a little bit at some point. But right now, a lot of boats are coming through.
11: President Trump says he's fully prepared to unleash the, quote, most crushing economic operation ever taken. And he's also vowing to punish any country that helps Iran. U.S. national debt hitting a new milestone, surpassing $40 trillion.
13: The national debt surpassing the mark on Wednesday as defense costs, social programs like Social Security, Medicare, and interest on the burgeoning deficit make up an enormous share of federal spending.
11: Fox's John Saucier. In March, the debt was at $39 trillion. 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
0: And we're back with our American stories and with R.A. Dickey's story. When we left off last, he'd just learned that his pitching arm was missing its UCL, news that threatened to end his dream, one that he thought was just beginning. Here again is R.A. Dickey.
15: I went back home and was thinking, I'll just go back for my senior year and do the best I can as a UT Vol and see what happens. But there's no guarantee I'd even be drafted again. And then the night before, I had to go back to class. And once you step foot in the classroom for your senior year, you become ineligible to sign with a major league club until the following draft. So if something was going to happen, it had to happen before my first class, my first 8 a.m. I was enrolled in an English class, 8 a.m. the next day. And it was about 9:30 at night, and I still hadn't left Nashville. And the phone rang, and it was the general manager of the Texas Rangers. And he basically said, "Hey, we have $75,000 for you. Take it or leave it. And you can start your professional career with us, and we'll give you a chance." And I was crushed, you know, but at least it was an opportunity, and I was willing to bet on myself in that moment. And I called him back and said, "Okay, I'm happy to be a Ranger." And so I accepted the offer, even though it was even less than what I had agreed to as a 10th rounder out of high school. And so that's how I started my professional career. My first year down there, it was a tough year. I didn't do well. I ended up having a bone chip that I had to have taken out. So it was also confirmation that, again, like, they were right. I was broken and this and that. It was unrelated to the absence of the UCL, but nonetheless, it was an injury that I sustained and had to have fixed. And so I felt like I had a scab that was just being ripped off over and over and over again so many different times in my life, because that had become my identity. My identity had become the victim of being sexually abused. I didn't perform very well my first year. Went back to A-ball for my second year. At this point, I was married, and we were making $650 a month with a roommate, and his roommate had a wife. So the four of us lived together as newlyweds. That's not always great, you know, but my wife was such a trooper, you know, like she supported me, encouraged me. So that second year in pro ball, I did a little bit better. I actually was a closer instead of a starter for the first time in my career, and tied the Florida State record for most saves in a year with 38. And like, my stuff was better. And so I would go from AA to AAA all the while. You know, I was married and we had our first child while I was in AAA. And I was drafted in 1996 and got my first cup of coffee in the major leagues in 2001. And that was like a 30-day stint with the Texas Rangers as a conventional pitcher. And from then on, from basically 2001 till 2005, I just was this journeyman that would bounce up and down. You know, you're good enough today, you're not good enough for this day, we're going to send you back down. And my wife was with me up and down the whole time, and we were spending time apart. And, you know, it's hard. It's very, very difficult. I mean, the divorce rate in professional baseball is like 59%, which is horrible. It's just really, really hard on a marriage. But still, I was living a lot of my life in the dark and in secret and embarrassed. Every time that I would perform poorly, I would feel that wound open up. Every time I would get sent down, I would feel that wound open up. And it was like I was being abused all over again, because I'd never grown up. I was working second jobs, trying to earn enough money to make a house payment. And I had two kids. And so there was another dynamic that was part of the thing. Like, you know, what kind of, I was sad about, you know, my ability to be a father and be present for my children, and carrying all this baggage around from a past that had been so ugly that I didn't feel worthy of having these beautiful children. And like, it just would compound and compound. And I just was at the end. I was at the end of myself, man. I was ready to have relief. And I felt like if I took myself out of the world, that felt like the best scenario of a bunch of different scenarios for me. I had decided that that was it. I had driven my car underneath my carport. I had duct taped a rubber hose to the muffler of my car and run the hose into the driver's side window and stuffed towels around the crease of the window. I remember weeping and being sorry and filled with shame, man. It was just pure and utter shame. And as I was turning the key, all I heard was just this loud voice in my spirit, and so loudly that you cannot deny that that's what it was, saying, "Don't do it. I have something else for you." I felt like God saw me, like he saw me. I didn't turn the key. I hid all the paraphernalia that I'd used on the car for my wife. And the next morning, the pastor of my church happened to drop by unannounced. And we started having a conversation, and I started to let him in on kind of what was going on internally. And I didn't share with him about the abuse, but I did say I was in a bad way. And that's kind of how I eventually got to Stephen James, a well-known counselor here in Nashville, Tennessee. And we met one time, and he had a gift of being able to see through all my SportsCenter answers to his questions, right? Like he could see through it all. And the one thing that really changed me was when he looked at me and he said, "Hey, Ari, listen," he said, "no matter what you tell me, no matter what you've done, like I'm not going anywhere. Like I'm here. I'm not leaving you." And that melted me on the spot. I'd never had another human being say those kinds of words to me. But I felt in that moment like if I were to tell him this, he's going to get up and walk out or kick me out of the office, or like that's what the enemy does so that you won't bring the truth to light. And God wants the truth to be brought to light. And so when I did that, it was like a burden had been lifted in a way that I can't even describe to you. It was just overwhelming. And I just sat there in it for, I felt like, an eternity. We didn't even talk, man. I told him what had happened and started crying, and he started crying, and he hugged me. He was probably the first man that I'd hugged. And, you know, because like my abuser was a man. It's just, it was, I can't describe it, man. I had a chance after being in that car and almost committing suicide to that couch where I felt so much redemption in a moment. It was overwhelming. I could care less about baseball at that point. It was the first time in my whole life, the thing that had brought me so much validity and value and worth and my identity was tied up in so deeply. I could have cared less about being a Major League Baseball player for a minute. All I cared about was, now that I'm free of this, how can I be the best husband, the best father, the best friend, the best, like, how can I gain back all this time that I had lost from, you know, not letting people in on who I was? And Stephen was the first person I ever told about my abuse before my wife. And we got to this place in therapy. I had to be okay with her looking at me and say, "Hey, all right, I didn't sign up for this. You lied to me. You didn't tell me the truth about who you were. You know, I'm sorry, but this is not the life for me." Like I had to come to the place where I was okay with that, even though it would have been devastating for me. And so when I got to the place through therapy that I could accept that, if that were the answer, I brought her in to tell her the truth about everything. And she said, "Hey, man, I can't love you in pieces. I love you fully. And I'm sorry you didn't tell me or trust me enough to do that, but I'm not going anywhere." And again, like, it's just, it moved me so much that it just kept motivating me to want to get deeper and deeper. And that's all I cared about.
16: And you've been listening to R.A. Dickey's story. And what a story you're listening to. My goodness, to hit that low of lows, to be in his car, duct taping rubber to his muffler, then hearing that voice, "Don't do it. I have something for you." And then to have his wife say, "No matter what you tell me, no matter what you've done, I'm here." Life changing for R.A. Dickey. When we come back, the rest of R.A. Dickey's story here on Our American Stories.
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16: And we continue with Our American Stories and with R.A. Dickey, the former Major League Baseball pitcher, who's here sharing his story of brokenness and redemption. By the way, pick up his book, Wherever I Wind Up, on Amazon or wherever you get your books. Let's return to R.A. Dickey for the rest of the story.
15: One of the things that helped shape the best parts of my baseball career was when I had a real change in perspective from who I was as a human being, like R.A. Dickey, the baseball player, the athlete, or the guy that had played on the Olympics, went to College World Series, like all those accolades that somehow get messed into who you feel like you are as a human being that you cling to so dearly because it gives you value. When I changed from that perspective to the understanding that baseball was just what I was able to do, it's not who I was. For so long, it had been who I was. I was a victim of sexual abuse and I was an athlete. And the less I really worried about the baseball part, the more success I actually started to have. I'd gotten called in the office in 2005, and Oral Hershiser, who was our pitching coach, Buck Showalter was our manager. They pulled me aside in the office after an outing I had in the big leagues where I got beat up and said, "Hey man, you just don't have it anymore as a conventional pitcher." And then they said, "But we do think you have a good enough knuckleball to be a full-time knuckleballer." They had seen me play catch on the side with my knuckleball and beat up my catch partner with it, and he couldn't catch it. And Oral would walk by and say, "Hey man, what's that?" And I'd say, "It's just a knuckleball. I'm just messing around." And I started to throw it in the games a little bit, but they wanted me to throw it 90% of the time. And so they said, "We don't have room for you anymore in this organization as a conventional pitcher. There are guys that are so much better than you now, but we do think that you have possibly a future as a knuckleballer. So we want you to go down and learn that pitch." Basically, a good knuckleball only rotates about half of a revolution from the time it leaves your hand until the time it gets to the plate. And that's a really hard thing to do when you think about how many balls are spinning that come out of a pitcher's hand for their career. You know, there's not a lot of people that can keep the knuckleball, right? It's a real rare thing. In fact, Tim Wakefield was the only knuckleballer for quite a while in the major leagues. And as I was learning the pitch and trying it, you know, my pitching coach with the Rangers couldn't tell me much. He couldn't teach me much. So I reached out to Charlie Huff, who was a longtime knuckleball guy and an icon in the Ranger community. And he helped me a lot. He changed my grip. He gave me a different kind of way to look at my mechanic. And that was real important. And in my first major league start in 2006 as a full-time knuckleballer, I gave up 6 home runs and 3 1/3 innings and tied a modern day major league record for the most home runs given up in a game. And then 07 came and I was able to sign a contract with the Milwaukee Brewers. And the Milwaukee Brewers AAA affiliate is the Nashville Sounds. God said, "Look, man, I'm gonna allow you to stay home, play baseball, and work on your marriage." I was going to counseling in the weeks as much as I could. I would go play at night, go in the afternoons to counseling or the mornings. And the more release I gave over to the things that should have the priority, the more success I had on the baseball field. I ended up in 07 with the Nashville Sounds as a knuckleballer being the PCL Pitcher of the Year. You know, I cared. Like, I'd been given a gift to be able to throw a knuckleball well. So I wanted to cultivate that. And I loved getting to the field and working on that. But man, when I left, I left. Like, it was all left behind. And I just wanted to get home to my wife. And I would go back to the Nashville Sounds, have a start, and throw a shutout. I think there's only been 30 maybe in the history of Major League Baseball to throw a knuckleball with any amount of success. And so it's hard to do. And so because of that, the fraternity is very tight and we pull for one another real hard. And so much so that I had made the club with the Seattle Mariners in 2008. After the Nashville Sounds, I was back up in the big leagues and we were playing the Boston Red Sox and Tim Wakefield was throwing a bullpen. And he invited me to come watch his bullpen. So imagine an opponent inviting me to come watch away where I might could beat his team. Like, it was just unheard of, right? So of course I went over there and he was sharing with me all his secrets. And then from there I went to Phil Niekro, the next year. And so I had Charlie Huff and Tim Wakefield and Phil Niekro like on my Rolodex. It's like the Jedi Council of knuckleballers, man. I mean, it was unbelievable. They were so willing and so generous to share it and they pulled for me. They called me. Those men were instrumental in my journey. Leading up to 2012, when I won the National League Cy Young, I said at the acceptance speech, I said, "This isn't a win for me. This is a win for every knuckleballer that's ever lived, that's had success, that people kind of put to the margins because they did something differently." You know, like, think about Phil Niekro, won 300 games in the major leagues, never won a Cy Young. And a lot of it was because of the bias that sports writers had at the time about a knuckleball pitcher. You know, like, it was this kind of side freak show thing that might not should even be in baseball, but yet here it is and it's having success. But anyway, when I won that, it was really a a celebration of all those guys, man. I mean, they all poured into me and they all gave me a piece of themselves. That's what I was able to run with through all the success that I had from basically 2010 until 2017, when I got to finish my career with the team that I grew up watching that had Phil Niekro on it, which was the Atlanta Braves. And all the mistakes that I had made for so long in my life, I was able to bring to bear in interviews and in conversations in a way that was really freeing. I didn't have to pretend anymore. I didn't have to pretend to be somebody I wasn't. I was okay being a broken guy that had gone through some really hard things, but yet still had the capacity to do some really remarkable things. And so when I started to understand that baseball was just something that I did, like being an electrician or being a, now it's fun. I enjoyed it. I had a passion for it. And I felt like an opportunity and a gift God had given me. But that wasn't the thing that defined me. You know, I wanted to be seen as someone who God had redeemed. And God is, for me, God is not the God of second chances. He's the God of infinite chances, man. He has shown up for me so many daggum times. It's just remarkable. You know, I continue to see myself as, you know, an Israelite that got rescued out of Egypt, seeing all these incredible things, yet still rebelling. And yet there he is yet again. And I wanted to be a disciple, right, man? I wanted to live out my faith in a way that was life-changing. How could I do that? Well, I got to show up as a husband, right? I got to care about getting in the Word, right? Like, I got to care about living out Scripture to my kids. I got to include them in my story. I've got to tell the truth. I've got to talk about the redemption that I've experienced. Like, all those things became the things that I wanted to do more than baseball. So the baseball part allowed me to have a platform to be able to do that to a wide audience, but it's not the thing that drove me to be who I was. I mean, like being a baseball player, that was no longer the motivating factor for me. When I retired, I felt like God was calling me into an amazing organization called the Nashville Anti-Human Trafficking Coalition. It not only rescues and restores victims of human trafficking, but it also, we educate people in our community.

0: about what to look for on your phones and how to educate people about the grooming process and how prevalent it is in our community and how it wants to hide on the sidelines in so many different ways. And we get to bring to light a lot of, you know, what I talk about, just bringing the truth to light for a lot of people. And then we also have a social enterprise that these ladies that we rescue, they go through a Christ-centered curriculum. And when they get to check a bunch of boxes, they get to move to our social enterprise, which is a bakery that we have. And they all have had some addiction, so they go immediate. We have partnerships where they go immediately into treatment, and then they get out, and we get to love on them in a way that they are not used to, and it's transforming. And the only way we can do that is we get to love broken people because we're broken. God has given me a gift in getting to serve in that capacity, because I feel the pain of a lot of the wounds that those girls have gone through. And, you know, there is brokenness, but there's also joy, and you can walk forward with both.
1: And a terrific job on the production, editing, and storytelling by our own Madison Derricotte. And a special thanks to R.A. Dickey for sharing his story. And my goodness, the turning point comes when he realizes that his identity is not in baseball. It's in Jesus. This changes his whole life. It changes paradigm. Baseball, he discovered, was something he just did, like an electrician or any craftsman. But I was someone God redeemed, he said. He's not a God of second chances. He's a God of infinite chances. And by the way, as that walk got better, his success, well, that grew in baseball and led right to him winning in 2012 the National League Cy Young Award. But you could tell just listening to him where he takes his pleasure, where he takes his sustenance, and where he gets meaning in his life. And that comes from serving his God and serving other broken people. The story of R.A. Dickey here on Our American Stories.
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7: The 880 Weather Watch for South Central Nebraska and North Central Kansas calls for mostly clear skies and light winds overnight. Patchy fogs possible in spots, especially in Nebraska. Lows will make it down to the low to mid-60s across the region. Thursday, more patchy fog possible in spots early, especially in Nebraska. Sunshine for the afternoon. Highs warm to the upper 80s to low 90s across the region. Thursday night, chance for showers and storms before midnight in Nebraska. Developing chances after midnight in Kansas. Lows fall into the 60s in most areas. And then sunshine on Friday with highs climbing to the low to mid-90s in most areas. From the 880 Weather Center, I'm meteorologist Phil Jensko. For more, check KRVN.com. Right now it's 65.
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9: All right, phone number is 1-844-2-McGraw, 1-844-262-4729. From the hard time trying to find our guest, the agricultural secretary from Texas. So we'll try and get him on the line. Stay right there. We'll check in with him. So it's you and me till we find him. And then, of course, next hour we're going to talk about this new book about gerontocracy, which is about seniors running the world, monopolizing the world. They hold all the power. They hold all the wealth. All the policies are directed to take care of the seniors in this country. Seniors like President Trump, President Biden, Mitch McConnell, they stay way past their prime. And so that's what we're going to talk about next hour with a new book that's out. There's some interesting news out today. Let's get to some of this news. And that is, one is all this talk about vaccines. There's an experimental mRNA vaccine, when combined with other drugs, allow people with melanoma to live longer and cancer-free, according to drug makers Merck and Moderna. They said today, I had a coach back in the day die of melanoma. So that's a real thing. And I've had doctors tell me that with all the years of playing outside and running around, you know, there's nothing wrong with when you go to the beach, keep your shirt on for lots of reasons, but mostly to stay out of the sun. This mRNA technology, which was instrumental in the rapid development of COVID, which garnered all sorts of controversy. And now, right, you had the story a couple weeks ago that the mRNA technology is good for the flu vaccine. And now the mRNA technology is good for experimental drug combination to lower melanoma rates. This could speed the flexibility to the decades-long quest for therapeutic cancer vaccines. Science can use the mRNA platform to create individualized vaccines matched to the genetics of the patient's tumors. This is really the holy grail. We should get a doctor on to talk about this because mRNA took a lot of bad press during COVID. And the people who were in favor of it, the experts, were saying, look, I don't think you people understand how revolutionary this mRNA technology can be, because they can do exactly that. If you get something, they can use your genetic makeup and individualize vaccines to match whatever you need the drug to be to take care of the illness that you have. Really very, really very interesting. So we'll try. Well, you know, we should get a doctor on to talk about that, because that is really science fiction when you think about it. And I know a lot of people, some people, not a lot. There are very few people, right? There's another story out about vaccine rates. I want to say, if memory serves me right, the CDC came out last week and said that the 2025-2026 school year, 4% of kindergartners did not get the full accompany of vaccines. 4%. Now, that's a lot, because that starts to get to numbers below herd mentality. But still, 96% of incoming students got all of their vaccination shots. So while the anti-vax movement gets a lot of press, only 4% of the kids went to school without the full accompanying vaccines. So 96% of Americans sending their kids to kindergarten believed in the full regiment of vaccines. So we'll see what happens there. By the way, the Dan Sullivan, who was not the U.S. senator, got a minuscule number of votes yesterday in the Alaska primary. I love this story. So the field is set. Mary Pelota is the Democratic candidate, and Dan Sullivan is going to be the Republican hopeful. Both now advance to the general election. I don't necessarily think we believe polls at this point, but Nate Silver thinks the Democrats have a chance to flip this seat. we'll wait and see what happens. But she was a congresswoman, and I meant to look this up, but I didn't. I think Alaska, maybe Rhode Island, but I know Alaska is the state that has one congressman and two senators. There aren't a lot of states. Alaska might be the only one that has less congressmen than they have senators. But she won statewide as a congressman. I know that sounds weird to say. So that's going to be interesting to watch up in Alaska. And then the Florida race, this Angie Nixon, these Democratic socialists, man, they are out in left field, man. They are Looney Tunes. And so she wins Florida's Democratic Senate primary, Angie Nixon. I don't think she's got a good chance of winning. But God love them. They are off in left field somewhere, literally out in left field. And, David Jolly, the Democratic governor, Democratic governor's candidate, David Jolly, came out last night and emphatically said, "I reject the Democratic socialists. I don't acknowledge them. I don't respect them. I have nothing to do with them. I'm not one of them. I'm a capitalist." And so he's running as far away as humanly possible from the Democratic Senate primary winner. So Democratic Party is going through the same breakup as the Republican Party. And people, when I say that, people yell at me. People get mad at me. But the Republican Party has been going through a civil war ever since Donald Trump went down the escalator, right? You've had conservatives who have left in droves. You've had conservatives who love Donald Trump. And then you have conservatives who try and play both sides, which is they recoil in horror over Donald Trump, but yet, like John Cornyn, I think it's safe to say that John Cornyn wasn't a Trump fan, wasn't Trump enough, and that's why Donald Trump didn't support him in the primary, and that's why Ken Paxton won, because the public saw John Cornyn as less than when it came to Trump, even though he was a true conservative, even though he tried to play the game. I think we're starting to see that on the Democratic side. Now, the Democrats don't have a slash Democratic socialist in the White House, not running the party yet. They don't have any big general election wins to point to. They've won a couple of primaries, and a couple of primaries in which, probably the biggest was the one up in Michigan. But they haven't won any general elections. So we'll wait and see how all this turns out. But when you listen to these people, clearly the Democratic Party, some, the James Carvilles of the world, the David Axelrods of the world, they're running as fast as they can away from these people, saying that's not the Democratic Party I know. But we'll wait and see how all that shapes up. But Florida, mixed results when it comes to all of that. Let's see here. What else we got going on here? That should do it. 1-844-2-McGraw. 1-844-262-4729. Those are the phone numbers. We're good for text messages, and we're good for phone calls. One more note before we head on. I learned this yesterday, which I was very brokenhearted over. Does anybody remember Columbia Records and the Columbia House Records Club? For those of you who don't remember, this was when you want to make America great again. Let's go back to the Columbia House Record Club. Here's how it worked. Let's do this. Actually, we just found our guest. Let me do this. I'll hold off on this story about the Columbia House Record Club because that's a good one. Here's what we're going to do. We finally found the Texas Agricultural Commissioner. I just got a text from Cynthia. Let's do this. We'll take a quick break. We'll come back. We'll try and squeeze him in on the other half. It's a great story. Maybe we'll try and get him in. Maybe we'll try and rebook him. But let's hang tight. Let's try and save some time for him. Stay right there. America at Night, back in a moment.
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9: Hey, we've got a lot of fights going on in this country about data centers. Some states are banning them. Some

0: developing technology to tap into that water economically, but we're not quite there yet, maybe a year away. So that's why we need the moratorium. Well, we need the data centers. Don't get me wrong. They're the wave of the future. So, but we're just not, there's no oversight.
1: Yeah. Sid Miller, Texas Commissioner of Agriculture. We have to have you back. I want to talk to you more about the beef prices and what we need to do to regrow the herds. But we'll just, I got about a minute and a half left here. You've called out the governor of Texas. Where are you on the Ken Paxton, James Tallarico bandwagon? What's going on there when it comes to data centers?
0: Well, Tallarico is, he's raising concern. Paxton, he's kind of neutral on it. Matter of fact, I'm the only statewide Republican that's is saying anything about it, but the Democrats are right on it. We need to slow down. I'm a big Ken Paxton supporter. He's by far unarguably the best attorney general in the United States. I think he sued Biden and Obama, I don't know, nearly 100 times and won most of them. He was my lawyer when I sued Biden and Bill Sack, and I won all four cases when I sued him. So he's good at what he does.
1: Sid Miller with us. What about the taxes? They say that the windfall of taxes, if Texas has 500 and some odd data centers, isn't that a windfall when it's all said and done for taxes and generating revenue with all these data centers?
0: Look, in 2 years, we will have given up $3 billion worth of sales taxes. That doesn't sound like a windfall to me. That doesn't pass my BS meter. But that's how we got to be number one is we give them all these tax abatements, So no, we're not going to have a windfall in property taxes or sales taxes. We gave all that up to get them here.
1: Hmm. So how's your mail running now since you're calling out all these Republicans over data centers?
0: Rural Texas carries the Republicans. We lose the metropolitan area 60-40. But we win rural Texas, 75%. But rural Texans, we're really upset about this. So, we've held every statewide office since 1991. We're going to lose some statewide offices over this and some other positions we've taken. We just outlawed THC. That's upset a lot of Republicans.
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6: 880 Weather Watch for South Central Nebraska and North Central Kansas calls for mostly clear skies and light winds overnight. Patchy fogs possible in spots, especially in Nebraska. Lows will make it down to the low to mid-60s across the region. Thursday, more patchy fog possible in spots early, especially in Nebraska. Sunshine for the afternoon. Highs warm to the upper 80s to low 90s across the region. Thursday night, chance for showers and storms before midnight in Nebraska. Developing chances after midnight in Kansas. Lows fall into the 60s in most areas, and then sunshine on Friday with highs climbing to the low to mid-90s in most areas. From the 880 Weather Center, I'm meteorologist Phil Jensko. For more, check KRVN.com. Right now it's 63.
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3: I'm Dave Anthony, Fox News. A new warning to Iran from President Trump with no end in sight to the standoff over Strait of Hormuz shipping and nuclear talks stalled.
4: The president indicated that any countries around the world that are providing any sort of economic lifeline to the Iranian regime would face their own economic consequences. He called on allies to stand with the United States, posting to Truth Social, "No one has given the Islamic Republic of Iran a greater opportunity to make a deal than me." The Iranians have responded to the president's comments overnight with Iran's foreign minister saying the so-called economic D-Day is a diversion from America's own

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8: The 880 Weather Watch for South Central Nebraska and North Central Kansas calls for patchy fog possible in some spots early today, mainly in parts of Nebraska. Mostly sunny during the afternoon. Highs across the region make it to the upper 80s to low 90s. Tonight, chance for showers and storms before midnight in Nebraska, developing chances after midnight in Kansas. Lows fall into the 60s in most areas. Friday, an abundance of sunshine. Highs climb to the low to mid 90s across the region. Friday night, chance for showers and storms returns, best chances in Nebraska. Lows head back down to the 60s. And then sunshine Saturday, and highs range from 85 in Nebraska to 95 in Kansas. From the 880 Weather Center, I'm Phil Jensko. For more, check KRVN.com. Right now it's 61.
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3: These maniacs are on the ropes. I'm Dave Anthony, Fox News. That's President Trump's latest message on Iran, calling for an economic D-Day that will cripple them as talks stall over Iran's nuclear program and Strait of Hormuz shipping.
4: Posting to True Social, no one has given the Islamic Republic of Iran a greater opportunity to make a deal than me. Tragically for them, they have failed to take it. Therefore, today I am announcing the most crushing economic operation ever taken against any country. This will be economic warfare and isolation on an unprecedented scale.
3: Iran responded on X that the foreign minister wrote the so-called economic D-Day is a diversion from America's own crisis and surging debt. But Fox's Trey Yingst also reports from Tel Aviv.
4: Regional intelligence sources tell Fox News that there are growing indications of economic hardship inside of Iran as a result of the U.S. naval blockade and economic isolation. Reports indicate that inflation in Iran has reached 89%.
3: Iran referenced American debt. It has hit $40 trillion for the first time as interest payments continue to grow. It only took 5 months to go from $39 trillion to $40. North Korea has launched another missile test hours after President Trump said he's hoping to meet leader Kim Jong-un again this year. And after the president scaled back U.S. military exercises with South Korea, he says they're too hostile to North Korea.
5: I thought that was very insulting.

0: is somebody that, frankly, has been, during my term at least, very well behaved.
1: A royal return coming to Britain. Prince Harry and wife Meghan are moving back.
2: The news that the Duke and Duchess of Sussex are relocating from California to the UK came as a surprise even to King Charles. It's understood the King was only told of his son's impending return on Sunday. We don't know exactly where the Sussexes will live, but their children, Prince Archie and Princess Lilibet, are already enrolled to start school in September.
1: Fox's Jonathan Savage. Two state troopers in Pennsylvania recovering, expected to survive after the helicopter they were in was hit by a small plane. While that plane was killed. 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
3: When I hit my 50s, I felt like things were slowing down.
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5: Ice Cube's Big 3 season has come down to this. The Big 3 Championship is coming to Charlotte. Who will be crowned the Big 3 Season 9 Champion? 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
6: Yay!
1: People dressed in pink are gathering this morning outside a courthouse in Plymouth, Massachusetts, where Lindsay Clancy's on trial for murdering her three children. But she's getting a lot of support in a case putting a lot of focus on mental health that she uses an insanity defense. Clancy's supporters plan to stand hand in hand in silence later this hour, but not just in Plymouth. Similar gatherings are planned from California to England. Now, in about 2 hours, the trial will resume and Clancy's defense might rest their case.
7: Defense witness Dr. Paul Zeisel told the jury Lindsay Clancy's postpartum psychosis combined with bipolar disorder and affected her judgment when she killed her children, saying
8: she was unable to conform her behaviors to the rule of law.
7: Prosecutor Shannon Buckingham referred to Clancy hearing a male voice telling her to kill her children, but did not listen to other voices prompting her to take her own life.
9: She didn't act on them then, did she?
8: That's correct, yes. She did not act on those. She sought help.
7: Gernal Scott, Fox News.
1: There's a manhunt in Arizona for two men wearing all black ski masks in a home invasion that left a Tucson police recruit dead and his fiance injured and hospitalized. Months after Marty McCary resigned as commissioner of the Food and Drug Administration, a replacement's nominated.
10: President Trump said in a Truth Social post that Dr. Heidi Overton is a rock star who's going to deliver on his priorities of faster cures and lower drug prices. Overton's a known abortion opponent, and if she does get the job, that means she'll be in charge of policies that govern abortion drugs like mifepristone. Her nomination to lead the FDA has to be approved by the narrowly Republican-led Senate. On the Democratic side is Senator Patty Murray of Washington, who posted on social media, Heidi Overton is a far-right anti-abortion extremist who has no business leading the FDA.
1: That's Jill Nato. I'm Dave Anthony. This is Fox News.
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14: Well, good morning. It is a Thursday, a little after 6 o'clock, and off we go. Foggy areas this morning, so be careful of that in your morning commute. Is some patchy stuff out there. It wasn't a ton. It's not like the clouds were down on the road, but it was you would run into it once in a while. So be careful of that. Let's take a look at a forecast here for central Nebraska. Partly cloudy. Slight chance of showers and patchy fog this morning, then sunny in the afternoon. Highs in the upper 80s, light winds then becoming south at around 10 in the afternoon. Chance of showers is at 20%. Tonight, mostly clear. A 20% chance of showers and thunderstorms in the evening. Lows in the mid-60s. Southeast winds at around 10 in the evening, then becoming light. For Friday, mostly sunny. Highs in the upper 80s. Light winds then becoming south at around 10 in the afternoon. For Friday night, partly cloudy with showers likely and a chance of thunderstorms. Lows in the lower 60s. East winds at around 10 with gusts to around 20. Chance of precipitation is at 60%. Saturday, mostly sunny, highs in the mid-80s, east winds at around 10 with gusts to around 20 miles an hour. For northwest and north central Kansas today, patchy fog this morning, mostly sunny, highs in the lower 90s with south winds at 5 to 15 miles an hour. For Friday, mostly sunny, hot with highs in the upper 90s, south winds at 5 to 10. For Friday night, partly cloudy, chance of thunderstorms in the evening, and then a chance of some more showers as we get in through the night. Chance of precipitation, about 40%. Saturday, partly cloudy in northwest and north central Kansas, then clearing, highs in the lower 90s, south winds at 5 to 10. Becoming southeast at 10 to 15 in the afternoon. Saturday night for northwest and north central Kansas, increasing clouds, slight chance of thunderstorms, chance of showers after midnight, lows in the mid-60s. For Sunday, partly cloudy in the morning, then clearing, highs in the lower 90s. For northeast Colorado, for today, mostly sunny, highs in the lower 90s. Thursday night, mostly clear. Lows in the lower 60s. For Friday, mostly sunny in northeast Colorado. Highs in the mid-90s. Friday night, mostly clear. Lows in the lower 60s. For Saturday, mostly sunny. Highs near 90. That's your 880 Weather Watch for now.
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15: 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Well, soybeans rallied 20 cents yesterday for the second time in three sessions from uncertainty in the U.S. crop potential. Corn followed soybeans for some of the same disappointing yield reports coming out of this week's Pro Farmer Crop Tour through the Midwest. Yesterday, scouts found lower corn yields in Illinois and western Iowa compared to last year. Additionally, soybean pod counts dropped from a year ago in both locations. Black Sea exports, expected to reach multi-year lows for the first 4 months of the year, pushed up wheat prices yesterday. Outside of profit-taking, the row crop markets may remain well-supported until the combines roll and monitor readings tell another story. Also, energy markets are supportive with the escalation of the war in the Middle East and the Black Sea as well. Crude oil moved higher this morning, trading right around at $93 a barrel. President Trump threatening maximum economic pain in Iran. Nebraska, Minnesota, Wisconsin seeing another round of rainfall and severe weather here potentially for the rest of the week. Here in the overnight session in the EECBOT, we are higher. September corn is up 4.477. December up 4.25, 5.02.25. September soybeans are up 3.25 at 12.25.5. November up 4.5 at 12.41.75. September bean oil up 48. September soybean meal 2.10 a ton higher. September Kansas City wheat is up 4.25, 7.66.25. And December is up 4.75 at 7.81.5. 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
20: Nebraska farmland values are down slightly for a second straight year, but ag economists say the market is moving in two different directions. Steve White has details.
21: The 2026 Nebraska Farm Real Estate Market Survey puts the statewide all land average at $3,900 an acre, down 1% from a year ago. Keep in mind, the state set new record highs in 2024. Husker economist Jim Jansen says lower crop prices, elevated inputs, and interest rates remain pressure points.
22: Across dry land, cropland, without and with irrigation potential, in addition to gravity, as well as center pivot irrigated cropland, we've seen a slight decline. Grazing land and hayland, we actually seen a slight increase across the state.
21: In contrast, stronger cattle prices are supporting higher values, while pasture and cow-calf pair rental rates increased about 4-5%. Anastasia Meyer.
23: Really, really, really great stuff. You know, it's holding its value. It's still selling at a really great price. The stuff that's a little bit more marginal, that's starting to fall faster. Pasture is a whole different story with the cattle prices right now.
21: You can find more details at cap.unl.edu.
20: Thanks, Steve. A new federal investment is putting Nebraska closer to the finish line on a major ag research center. The USDA says it plans to put $37 million toward construction of the National Center for Resilient and Regenerative Precision Agriculture at Nebraska Innovation Campus in Lincoln. The facility is said to focus on precision ag, crop production, water and climate resilience, and regenerative systems. The USDA funding also adds to Nebraska's role in federal ag research, with additional research planned at the U.S. Meat Animal Research Center in Clay Center. From the Nebraska Soybean Board studios, you're listening to Agriculture News on the Rural Radio Network.
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0: Well, good morning. It is the 20th of August. Time for us to take a look at what we are celebrating today. And the first one that jumps off the page for me is it's National Radio Day, something that's near and dear to my heart. Several inventors, I thought this was interesting, several inventors participated in the invention of the radio. We often think of, I think, Marconi and some of that kind of stuff, but amazingly, we can't just give one person credit with its beginning. Instead, each sort of component developed through invention and discovery, these technologies sort of kind of merged together. Germany, a guy by the name of Heinrich Hertz, his research proved that electricity could be transmitted wirelessly. Elsewhere, the prolific inventor Nikola Tesla patented multiple inventions. He provided the radio with the Tesla coil. Born in Croatia, Tesla also contributed many patents involving alternating current, which is important. Not only did Tesla make the radio possible, but he also advanced the science and production of numerous other inventions. However, when it comes to the first commercially available wireless, Italian Guglielmo Marconi receives that honor. Thought it was interesting. Ira Glass, who was longtime contributor at PBS, said in radio you have two tools. One is sound and one is silence. That was very good. Interestingly, entertainment and music did not always fill the airwaves. In fact, the radio's first function was much more practical. First, the wireless radio served the military. The radio also provided regular public service role, much like a dits and dots and stuff like that of a telegram. So you would actually hear Morse code there. When it comes to the first commercially available, when it also served as a emergency capacity, 1912, a Marconi wireless broadcast the Titanic distress signal. So, wow, it's pretty awesome. Pretty awesome. So lots of things. Radio ownership grew. 1931, two of five homes owned a radio. By 1938, four out of five owned one. According to FCC statistics, at the end of 2012, more than 15,000 licensed broadcast radio stations were operating in the United States. None bigger than 880KRVN, by the way. And October 1st, 1991, the first satellite radio broadcast occurred. World Space aired the broadcast in Africa, the first satellite radio broadcast. So, yeah, that's pretty cool stuff. All right. So there you go. National Radio Day. Thanks for being here to celebrate with us. National Bacon Lovers Day. Hard to beat that, though. Bacon. So this is a great day to celebrate bacon. I think any day is a good day to celebrate bacon. It's been around for 1500 BC. Records show the ancient Chinese enjoyed cured pork belly, and other records indicate Romans actually used it in religious rituals to pay respect to agricultural gods. There you go, Romans. Look at Lemonade Day, too. So that's good. Chocolate pecan pie day. I'm not a fan of improving anything about pecan pie because it's already perfect. But if you want to throw some chocolate in there, go for it. World Mosquito Day. I don't think we're celebrating mosquitoes. I guess we're maybe being aware of them. And that didn't seem to fall quite the same. But anyway, so enjoy lemonade and chocolate pecan pie and some bacon while you're listening to the radio. It is August 20th.
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4: The Athletic reporting that Colts tight end Tyler Warren left practice early. He appeared to injure his groin. Los Angeles Chargers starting center Tyler Biadasz out indefinitely after injuring his ACL and the other parts of his left knee. Tampa Bay Buccaneers defensive tackle Vita Vea agreed to a one-year $30 million extension. And Commanders defensive tackle Johnny Newton out indefinitely as he tore his pectoral. Peyton Watson is going to the Cleveland Cavaliers on a trade. Max Strus going to the Los Angeles Clippers, and the Denver Nuggets receiving a 2031 Cavaliers first-round pick and 2032 Kings second-round pick. Watson will sign a new four-year, $88 million deal to join the Cavaliers. That deal will include both a player option and a trade kicker, per Shams Charania. In the WNBA, Azzy Fudd, Dallas Wings rookie, will undergo arthroscopic right knee surgery next week and miss the remainder of this season.
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7: I'm Liz Claman, and this is the Fox Business Report.
8: Stock futures are mixed. Crude oil prices are higher this morning. Global oil Brent crude is at $94 a barrel. West Texas Intermediate U.S. oil at $87. Long-term interest rates are stabilizing after the U.S. Treasury moved to buy bonds. The yield on the 30-year Treasury note is in the 5.2% range. Danone, the French company that makes Danon and Activia yogurt and Avian water, is a step closer to buying plant-based meal replacement drinks company Huel. Regulators in the UK have cleared the deal. Shares of beauty company Coty are down 5%. The parent company of CoverGirl Cosmetics reported a better-than-expected quarter, but says consumers are becoming increasingly selective in their purchasing decisions. That's your Fox Business Report. I'm Jenny Coselda. Invested in you.
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0: We'll be listening in today. We'll be giving away more State Fair tickets. We'll continue to do that for a while. State Fair's coming up, though. It's coming up pretty close. So concerts, rodeos, tractor pulls, demolition derbies, carnival, all that kind of stuff. Listen daily for your chance to win a couple. You just heard the promo, but we will be going to Hawaii in the end of January, January 30th through February 8th. So I would get signed up for that. Last I heard, they were actually going pretty good already for that. It's one of those deals where I've looked at it and I still can't really believe that it's that somewhere I'm going to go. But three distinct islands, so Oahu, Oahu, Maui, Kauai. And I've talked to some people who have been there. I've not. But that Kauai is just absolutely gorgeous. And that's where Waimea Canyon is. It's the Grand Canyon of Hawaii. That's a place that we'll be going. Waikiki Beach, you've heard of that. Going there. Pearl Harbor, we're going there. And you'll have chances built in throughout this, about 3 days worth of time just to go explore on your own. And we're going to be staying at three different resorts, so one on each island. So we're going to be staying at one Honolulu, one in Kauai, and one in Maui. This is crazy. And I'm not a guy who always has done a lot of these kinds of things, but people that have that look to this go, golly, that's a really good price for that too. So check it all out. Maybe it's something, a bucket list item, or maybe you've been there before and you want to do it again. Go to krvn.com. You'll find the banner, goofy guy's face on there. Click on that and it'll take you right to get all the information. There's a video, you can order a brochure, all that kind of stuff. And we'll have a lot of those brochures out that you can get more information at Husker Harvest Days and the State Fair. So check it out. Hawaii in February. Sounds pretty good. We got news coming up.
15: 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So that involves a hip arthroscopy. A small surgery just involves a few poke holes. And with this, I can treat some pathology such as labral tears as well as hip impingement. I also offer typical joint replacements as well as treating athletic type injuries as well. I am Dr. Eric Heidman, and I am a proud member of the team at Hastings Orthopedics and Mary Lanning Healthcare.
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18: For KRVN News, I'm Bob Brogan. The Red Willow County Sheriff's Office is investigating a series of vehicle thefts reported Wednesday morning north of Indianola. Deputy James Wright and Sheriff Dalton Downing responded to the scene and determined the thefts were connected as part of the same incident. Authorities later tracked a suspect to Thomas County, Kansas, where the individual was found driving one of the vehicles reported stolen from Red Willow County. The Kansas Highway Patrol attempted a traffic stop, but officials say the suspect tried to flee before being taken into custody. The investigation remains ongoing, and additional information is expected to be released as it becomes available. The Nebraska Domestic Abuse Death Review Team, DADRT, in partnership with the Nebraska Attorney General's Office, issued its 2026 annual report yesterday. In 2022, the legislature passed the Domestic Abuse Death Review Act to examine domestic abuse deaths. The act created the Domestic Abuse Death Review Team, a multidisciplinary team that works to provide recommendations for public, private, community, and system improvements to enhance victim safety and prevent future domestic abuse fatalities. From July 21, 2022 through December 31, 2025, the DADRT identified 89 domestic abuse-related victim deaths. The DADRT completed 41 comprehensive case reviews involving 46 victims. In 2025 alone, 30 deaths were identified, and the state experienced more intimate partner murder suicides than in 2023 and 2024 combined. A Beatrice man who broke into three churches in North Platte last spring will spend up to 15 years behind bars. 55-year-old Chad Peterson was sentenced to 12 to 15 years for burglary in Lincoln County District Court. He will serve time at the Nebraska State Penitentiary. In March and April of 2025, North Platte police responded to First Evangelical Lutheran Church and the Church of Christ in North Platte for attempted burglaries. Later in April, a burglary was reported at St. Elizabeth Ann Seton Catholic Church in North Platte, where about $500 in cash and $400 in gift cards were stolen. For KRVN News, I'm Bob Brogan.
19: News. I'm Therese Crowley. President Trump declares economic D-Day against Iran, saying no one has given Iran a greater opportunity to make a deal than me. They have failed to take it, announcing the most crushing economic operation ever taken against any country. Fox's Trey Yangston, Tel Aviv.
20: Regional intelligence sources tell Fox News that there are growing indications of economic hardship inside of Iran as a result of the U.S. naval blockade and economic isolation. Reports indicate that inflation in Iran has reached 89%. With food prices up 164%.
19: The UAE already cut off Iran from trading. A pilot killed and two state troopers injured when a Cessna coming in for a landing struck a hovering police helicopter's tail rotor from behind. The troopers briefly trapped in the violent crash at Carlisle Regional Airport, but expected to recover. America's listening to Fox News.
21: As a parent, you said you'd never give up the convertible.
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23: 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Do your happy dance, do your happy dance, yeah. That's right.
21: You said you'd never schedule your life around a stuffed animal.
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0: .638 and 59 degrees here at the Lexington studios of KRVN. Been a while since we've been there. 57 in Broken Bow at 66 in Norton, Kansas. 66 in Colby. 66 in Concordia, 61 in Fort Morgan, 61 in Yuma, 65 right now in Holyoke. Well, we're looking at kind of a foggy start to the day in areas across the region. Skies are expected to remain mostly clear overnight, and then winds will stay light. This combination will likely lead to these patchy fog conditions that we're seeing. Forecast guidance shows about an 80% chance of visibility dropping below 3 miles, and so we're seeing that early on. Looking ahead, an active weather pattern remains in place through the rest of the week and into next week. Multiple disturbances moving through the with a northwesterly flow aloft will bring several opportunities for thunderstorms, both today and tomorrow evening. Feature at least a marginal to slight risk for some severe weather, so we'll be watching that closely. Thunderstorm chances may diminish somewhat over the weekend as an upper level ridge tries to build into the region, but isolated storms will still be possible. By next week, northwesterly flow returns, keeping periodic storm chances in the forecast. Temperatures will remain near seasonal averages with a modest warm-up possible later in the period. So we'll see how that all kind of works together, but those storm chances still remain in there. Boy, I've been talking to a lot of folks, especially to our east, and it's like we have gotten a ton of rain. And there's still areas back here that are pretty dry. And, you know, we've gotten Dawson County, Western Dawson County, for instance, you know, we've gotten some rain, but not a lot. Certainly areas to our east that have gotten a lot of rain. So interesting. We'll see how that all works out anyway. And if we get a little bit more or we just kind of continue in this pattern. That El Nino that is working here in the fall, we'll see if that adds up to continual wetter pattern even as we move into this winter season. Will it mean more snowfall, too? I think we can use all of that. I know. I don't want to say it, but we could. That's your 880 Weather Watch for now. For weather at any time, go to KRVN.com.
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2: J&T from Old Livestock Market with our early consignments for this week's Thursday cattle auction at 1 o'clock. In the breeding stock, here's 49 black calves. They're 3 to 5 years old, bred black to start calving September 1. 15 black calves, they're half young and half older cows, bred black to start calving at the end of August. 39 black white-faced cows, mostly older cows, bred black or Hereford for February 20 calving. 15 mostly red with a few black cows, older cows, bred Charolais for March 1 calving. 2 red pairs, they'd be older. 9 black pairs, they're young to old. They got black calves, been running back with a black bull. 8 black and black white-faced pairs, they're 3 to 5 years old, 2 to 6 week old calves at side that have been worked and had their shots. And the calves and feeders, here's 61 char cross and red steers and heifers off the cow, all their shots, 350 to 475 pounds, 20 mostly black heifers. Weaned in April, been running out all summer, they're 6 weight, 70 mostly black with a few red and char cross heifers on them, 8 to 8 1/4, that's a load. 6 black steers, been on full feed at 1,200 pounds. And the weight cattle, we'll have our usual try to run a butcher bulls and butcher cows. We're expecting more consignments of all classes of cattle by sale time. Hope to see you at this auction. Thank you.
3: Marysville Livestock will have their sale today starting at 10 a.m., including 75 black baldy heifers that are replacement quality, 3 black white face pairs, 3 to 6 years old with June calves at side. Calf consignments include 8 red white face steers and heifers weighing 5.5 to 6.5. There's 60 crossbred steers and heifers weighing in at 6. There's 6 black steers weighing 7.5, 13 black heifers weighing 8.5 to 9, 61 black Charolais cross steers off grass, 8.75 to 9. There's 60 mixed steers off grass, 9 to 9.25. 2 runs of 60 black steers weighing 9 to 9.5. There's another run of 60 black steers, northern origin, off grass weighing 9 to 10. There's 60 black steers off grass weighing 9.5 to 10. 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That's Marysville Livestock today starting at 10 a.m. with just over 500 head.
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5: Nebraska Extension Almanac.
6: While summer fall calving might be less labor intensive than winter spring calving, there are some significant challenges when it comes to raising calves in the heat. Extension Specialist Carla Wilkie talks about some of those concerns on today's Almanac.
7: A lot of times people think, well, if we move to summer, fall, then we get out of calving in snowstorms and, you know, chilled baby calves and that kind of thing. And that's true, we do. But every season and every facet of agriculture comes with its own issues. And so this baby calf that may be born in a pretty warm summertime months, it can also be at risk for dehydration. The baby calf's body is about 75% water, just like a human baby. And so, you know, dehydration can happen extremely quickly for that baby. And it may not be so much the newborn as in a spring herd. You know, you walk up there, the cow's calving, and the calf gets chilled because he doesn't get dried off quickly. But this summer-born calf, it may be the day-old, two-day-old calf that starts to struggle because of maybe a 100-degree, you know, ambient temperature day. if that baby can't reach the water tank, and we don't think about them, you know, getting water, because at that point they're pretty much just nursing. But because of that elevated ambient temperature, they may need additional fluids. And if they don't know to go to the tank, or they don't just don't go to the tank, or they can't reach it or whatever, it may be on us to provide them a bottle of electrolytes in addition to them nursing the cow, simply because, again, with that body weight being 75% water, that's going to go fast when they get overheated. I think another compounding issue with that can be that that heat stresses that baby. And then we all know that in that spring herd, you know, when they get cold and stressed, then the immune system's challenged a little bit, and the bacteria in the gut can multiply and get out of hand. Well, same thing can happen with a fall-born baby that's hot. They get stressed, then those bacteria begin to multiply, they get ill, now they have a fever, now it's a hot day, and they have a fever, and this is a baby that probably better get some electrolytes in it pretty quick. If there's a way to develop kind of a shady area that is only accessible to the calves, because if we have a nice shady area, there's probably going to be a bunch of mama cows standing in it, and that's not always the cleanest and best environment for the baby to be there if they're standing there stomping flies. But if we have an area where, you know, we can get those babies some shade away from the mamas and stuff, and they need some airflow with that too. Sometimes what we think is, well, it's, you know, a little shady there. They may not pick that out because it doesn't seem much cooler to them, but it probably really is because it's out of the direct sun. But I've noticed with fall born herds, sometimes manually I've had to move those calves to a cooler area. They just don't even, I guess they just get really hot, and then they just try to not move around much, and then they just sit there and continue to dehydrate. So fluids for that calf, shade for that calf, maybe a cool towel to wipe them down. You know, we think about having a warm towel right out of the dryer that we might rub down a cold stressed calf. Well, you know, same thing with that calf, trying to take a cool rag or something and kind of wiping him down and helping him reduce that elevated body temperature some. He could benefit from that too.
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8: 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Well, we know the defensive line will be a big question for Nebraska, as we caught up with interior D-line coach Corey Brown. He broke down what exactly he wants to see from this group in 2026.
9: You know, you have to attack line scrimmage, you have to be heavy-handed, and then IDM blocks enabled, because the faster you IDM, the faster you can get off of them. We don't want to stay stuck on blocks. We want to be able to disengage, but doing all that, really, really playing downhill. And I know, you know, you talk about our motto from the defense is simple, fast, and violent, right along those lines. But the faster you can ID blocks, the faster you can destroy them and get off of them and make plays on the ball.
8: And another key for Brown will be to establish depth.
9: It's definitely important to have, you know, rotation in there. Just as you guys know, this conference is heavy, week in and week out. A lot of demands on those guys interior-wise. I think that we'll have those guys that can rotate in and out. You don't want it to be a drop-off, you know, in the job details that are being done at a high level. And I think that's what we're working on right now.
8: Reporting here with the Nebraska football team in Lincoln, I'm Sean Callahan of HuskerOnline.com.
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1: The Athletic reporting that Colts tight end Tyler Warren left practice early. He appeared to injure his groin. Los Angeles Chargers starting center Tyler Biadasz out indefinitely after injuring his ACL and the other parts of his left knee. Tampa Bay Buccaneers defensive tackle Vita Vea agreed to a one-year $30 million extension. And Commanders defensive tackle Johnny Newton out indefinitely as he tore his pectoral. Peyton Watson's going to the Cleveland Cavaliers on a trade. Max Strus going to the Los Angeles Clippers, and the Denver Nuggets receiving a 2031 Cavaliers first-round pick and 2032 Kings second-round pick. Watson will sign a new four-year, $88 million deal to join the Cavaliers. That deal will include both a player option and a trade kicker, per Shams Charania. In the WNBA, Azzy Fudd, Dallas Wings rookie, will undergo arthroscopic right knee surgery next week and miss the remainder of this season.
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14: The greatest contributors to a healthy, happy life is truth. The more you know the truth, the easier it is to spot a counterfeit.
1: Good morning. It is the 20th of August. Time for us to take a look at our Bible verse of the day, and we go to the Book of Psalms. So, King David wrote most of these, and this one, he definitely did. This is Psalm 16, verse 8. It says, I have set the Lord always before me, because he is at my right hand, and I will not be shaken. David really reveals a secret for a steady life, right? Psalmist here does not say that troubles will never come. I know I've said lots of times in the pulpit that never promised a rose garden, right? But David declares that he has intentionally placed God at the center of his thoughts, decisions, and priorities. To set the Lord always before me means to live with constant awareness of God's presence and guidance. The image of God being at my right hand is powerful. In biblical times, the right hand was a position of strength, honor, and protection. David understood that God's nearness gave him confidence in the midst of uncertainty. His stability was not based on faith.

0: spot a counterfeit. A man named Clifford Stoll proved that to be true in 1986 when he was assigned to track computer usage for the government agency he worked for. The system Clifford monitored cost millions of dollars to operate. His job was to track who was using their system and for how long. One day, Clifford was sifting through millions of dollars worth of data when he noticed a 75-cent shortfall on his billing report. It was such a minor discrepancy that he nearly missed it. It's a good thing he didn't. When Clifford took a closer look, he discovered signs of an intruder. Someone had accessed their system for just a few seconds without paying. In the end, that 75-cent shortfall led to a 10-month investigation. The break-in was eventually traced to a German hacker who was selling data to the Russian KGB. Clifford was so familiar with the real data that he could spot false data immediately. Our personal lives work the same way. To avoid problems, we must first know what a healthy life looks like. Only then can we pursue greater faith, strengthen our household, or deepen our relationships. For a happy life, trust the truth. It'll lead you forward in ways a counterfeit never will. For more to help you thrive, go to FocusOnTheFamily.com. I'm Jim Daly.
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4: For KRVN News, I'm Bob Brogan. An upcoming event in Cozad aims to educate the public about lipedema while providing support for those living with the disease. Sarah Drungason is organizing a lipedema fun run and walk on Saturday, August 22nd at the Cozad Wellness Center. The event includes a 1-mile walk and a 5K, but Drungason says the primary goal is education and networking.
5: The idea is more so networking than it is, I don't care if you come and walk or run. It's a 1-mile walk or a 5K, which is 3 miles and something. But I want people to come and connect and learn about this.
4: The event is being held indoors to accommodate participants who use walkers or wheelchairs. Proceeds will benefit Lipedema Simplified, a nonprofit organization that supports research and education about the disease. U.S. Senator Deb Fischer yesterday joined U.S. Secretary of Veterans Affairs Doug Collins and Representative Don Bacon of Nebraska for a tour of the Omaha VA Medical Center and the Sarpy County VA Clinic. Fischer said the secretary saw firsthand the hard work being done by our local VA providers and offered his appreciation to both the staff and veterans he had the pleasure of meeting. Secretary Collins took time to recognize top-performing VA employees for their outstanding commitment to providing world-class care for veterans in Omaha and the surrounding area. For KRVN News, I'm Bob Brogan.
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6: The most crushing economic operation ever. I'm Dave Anthony, Fox News. That's what President Trump says he's planning.
7: What he is calling economic D-Day against Iran.
6: Fox's Trey Yingst in Tel Aviv.
7: The president indicated that any countries around the world that are providing any sort of economic lifeline to the Iranian regime would face their own economic consequences. He called on allies to stand with the United States, posting to Truth Social, "No one has given the Islamic Republic of Iran a greater opportunity to make a deal than me."
6: And now the nuclear talks remain stalled, and the standoff over the Strait of Hormuz shipping continues. And after the Trump threat, oil prices up more than 3%. Gas is also up 2 more cents today. Iran's foreign minister

0: responded to the president with a post on X. The so-called economic D-Day is a diversion from America's own crisis and surging debt, referring to the report that for the first time, the U.S. national debt tops $40 trillion. It only took 5 months to grow from $39 trillion. North Korea has launched another missile test hours after President Trump said he wanted to meet with leader Kim Jong-un again this year and after downsizing U.S.-South Korea military exercises.
1: This test comes a day after North Korea said President Trump's order to the Pentagon to scale back military drills made no difference. 10 short-range ballistic missiles landed in the sea off the peninsula's east coast. The Ulchi Freedom Shield exercises, joint U.S.-South Korean drills, will end tomorrow, nearly a week earlier than originally planned. President Trump demanded they be scaled back because North Korean leader Kim Jong-un would view them as hostile.
0: That's Fox's Jonathan Savage. There's a gathering outside the court in Plymouth, Massachusetts now, where Lindsay Clancy's on trial for murder after killing her three children. But Clancy has supporters who are there, dressed in pink, hand in hand.
2: Because it's mental health. She wasn't in her right frame of mind.
0: Clancy's using an insanity defense, citing postpartum psychosis and severe depression. Next hour, the trial resumes with more testimony. 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
6: Yay!
0: Investigators are at the airport in Carlisle, Pennsylvania, the morning after a small plane, while landing, crashed into a state police helicopter hovering over the grass to the side of the runway.
7: As that Cessna came down along that runway, for an unknown reason, it veered hard to the right at the last moment.
0: Acting State Police Commissioner Lieutenant Colonel George Bivens, the pilot of the plane was killed. Two state troopers in the helicopter were injured but are recovering, expected to be okay. And now an update on a deadly boating accident earlier this month near the Statue of Liberty.
8: Prosecutors say Manuel Hernandez, a native of El Salvador, is in the U.S. illegally and was illegally operating a boat that capsized in New York Harbor, resulting in the death of a mother and her infant daughter. DHS says he entered Texas in 2007 after posing as a U.S. citizen to Customs and Border Protection officials. A criminal complaint says Hernandez had not registered the boat he was using and that it did not have infant-sized life jackets on board. After hitting a swell, the boat capsized and threw everyone overboard. Hernandez and 11 passengers were rescued, but 27-year-old Sarah Sanchez and her 5-month-old daughter Antonella were unresponsive when pulled from the water. They later died at a hospital. In New York City, Tanya J. Powers, Fox News.
0: A man allowed to enter the U.S. illegally in 2024, crossing the Texas border, Alexis Campos, is now charged with murder in Virginia.
9: Fairfax County police say he repeatedly stabbed and killed 42-year-old Carmen Pooch. Pooch, the mother of a 3-year-old girl, was found outside of her car at a trail in Great Falls Park, Virginia on Monday. Campos and Pooch had an intimate relationship, authorities say. Both worked at a restaurant in Herndon.
0: That's Fox's Madeline Rivera. On Wall Street, stocks could drop the day after rebound gains. Dow futures are down about 250 points. I'm Dave Anthony, and this is Fox News.
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13: Well, good morning to you. It is 7:07, 61 degrees here at the Lexington studios of KRVN. It's a bit of a foggy morning in places. Most of that's starting to burn off, though. Let's take a look at the forecast for central Nebraska. First of all, partly cloudy this morning and that slight chance of some showers and patchy fog. Then sunny in the afternoon. Highs there. Going to get into the 80s. Yesterday was supposed to be like the cooler day, but it was still pretty darn humid out there. Chance of showers is at 20% for tonight. Mostly clear, 20% chance of showers and thunderstorms in the evening, lows in the mid-60s, southeast winds at around 10, then becoming light. For Friday, mostly sunny, highs in the upper 80s, light winds then becoming south at around 10 in the afternoon. Friday night, partly cloudy with showers likely and a chance of thunderstorms, lows in the lower 60s, east winds at around 10, chance of precipitation 60%. For Saturday, mostly sunny, highs in the mid-80s, east winds at around 10 with gusts to around 20. Saturday night, partly cloudy with a 40% chance of showers and thunderstorms, lows in the lower 60s. For northwest and north central Kansas, patchy fog this morning, mostly sunny, highs in the lower 90s. Tonight, mostly clear, lows in the lower 60s. And then for Friday, mostly sunny and hot with highs in the upper 90s, south winds at 5 to 15 miles an hour. For northeast Colorado today, mostly sunny, highs in the lower 90s. For tonight, mostly clear, lows in the lower 60s.
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15: Consumers are seeing a big divide in the meat case right now. Beef prices are climbing. Pork and chicken, giving shoppers a bit of a break. I'm Alex Makavica with today's agriculture news on the Rural Radio Network. Good morning. According to the latest tranche of data, grocery store beef was up nearly 10% in July compared to this time a year ago, while pork prices were essentially unchanged and chicken down 2.5%. Egg prices at the grocery store have also dropped over 25%. The Pro Farmer Crop Tour Scouts looked at fields in eastern Nebraska this week. Steve White reports.
16: The Pro Farmer Crop Tour finds a Nebraska crop with a clear split. Corn showing stress, missing yield potential, while soybeans still have a chance to finish well.
17: But even in the irrigated fields, we were seeing a little bit of tip back, and I think the scouts felt like that was because of the heat stress, the high nighttime temperatures.
16: Chip Flory is leading the western leg. The bigger concern, though, is ear count.
17: We've got the lowest ear count on tour since 2013 in Nebraska.
16: The Nebraska corn number came in at 163.6 bushels per acre, down nearly 9% from last year and below the 3-year average.
18: We had a lot of heat and a lot of drought, and the heat is the main factor what's causing tip back.
16: Veteran scout Tim Gregerson says Nebraska's corn is cleaner than a year ago, but heat, drought, and pockets of insect pressure have taken a toll. First-year scout Jesse Williams of Osceola saw the same pattern.
19: It looks like it goes back to planting on a lot of it, where there's a lot of skips in the field, and then we're seeing a little bit of pollination issues.
16: Soybeans in Nebraska are a bit steadier.
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21: 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That's the story of Green Cover and co-founder Keith Burns. 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
15: The late season rainfall could help those soybeans progress in Nebraska and finish strong. Rainfall across much of the state, though, has been anything but uniform. We asked on Facebook some of the locations and totals that you guys have received. Some areas seeing several inches, while others, no surprise, in the western portion of the state missing out entirely. We got reports from our listeners, including 5 inches near Giltner over the weekend, followed by another 2 inches, 7 inches since Thursday near Scotia, and 9 inches since back on August 12th near Chambers, Nebraska. The Nebraska Mesonet shows the heaviest recent rainfall concentrated across parts of central and eastern Nebraska. And as I mentioned, western portions largely staying dry. The rain also caused flooding in Lincoln, where crews rescued 4 people from their vehicles just yesterday. Well, more than 800 soybean buyers, growers, and industry leaders from around the world were in Chicago just this month for Soy Connect. It's an event that focuses on building global markets for the U.S. soybean crop. Jason Pankey farms near Craig. He's a Nebraska Soybean Board member, was on the trip and said one of his biggest takeaways was the opportunity to sit down directly with international buyers.
23: It was good to tell the story of where our soybeans come from and build that connection of this is our operation and this is our livelihood, and we produce great products to send all over the world.
15: Pankey said buyers from China and Vietnam were interested not only in Nebraska's soybean production, but also in the families and generations behind those crops. And in case you missed it, the U.S. Department of Ag says it plans to direct $37 million toward construction of a new ag research facility at the University of Nebraska-Lincoln's Innovation Campus. You can read that full breakdown at ruralradionetwork.com. I'm Alex Makavica.
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13: It is 7:17, and we are sitting at 61 degrees here at the Lexington studios of KRVN. Time for us to take a look at sports. Jason's in here, and off we go with Kali. It's hard to believe that prep football gets started, and you've seen a lot of teams. You got a chance to take a look at Lexington a little bit.
2: That's right. The Minutemen will look to be improved this year after taking some lumps last year. They won two games, but they were competitive and several others. Head coach Jake Harvey returns one of the top weapons in the area and receiver Tyler Thorell. And as he gets ready for his junior campaign, Thorell says the entire team has a positive outlook.
3: I'm enjoying it. We're all having a great time. We're all really good friends. We've grown up playing this game together, so we're just in for a fun time and a good time. Our goal that we have is definitely just to go get as much as we can, definitely shooting for a playoff spot.
2: Thorell last year burst onto the scene as a sophomore with 40 catches for over 400 yards, and this fall he's ready to be one of the team leaders.
3: I feel like the biggest thing I've taken away is kind of like the IQ of the game, just learning to read it more, what to do, where to be, and all that stuff. It gets to a point, you got to stay humble, and just I keep that as I'm going through practice, still out there coaching up our guys, trying to help them get better because they make me better.
2: If you'd like to watch my complete interview with him, you can find that on our social media platforms. Minutemen will host their sports drink scrimmage tomorrow night at 7 at Regular Stadium. They open up the year at home against Holdridge on August 28th. We'll have that one for you on Cami Country.
13: That's cool. We met two really cool old-school Southwest Conference games next week.
2: The old NSAA was looking out for KRVN with a couple of KRVN specials there. The expectations are high for the Arapaho volleyball team. After last year, they turned in their first winning season since 2013. Warriors had a great backcourt last year with players like Sawyer and Sutton Schaefer. And head coach Katie Helms says defense should once again be a strength.
4: I think what we've kind of started to become known for, and that's our defense. We have some really quick, relentless girls when it comes to defense. Rarely are we the biggest team on the court, so that's something that they've learned, that they can control a game with that side of it. I think serving could also be a good strength for us this year, I'm hoping, to kind of throw the other teams off. But those would be the two main things.
2: If you'd like to catch our complete interview with Coach Helms, you can find that on the podcast page, krvn.com. The Warriors returned five starters from last season and a pair of players back who missed last year due to injury. Warriors will get things started on August 27th against Franklin. The NSAA Board of Directors was busy yesterday approving several co-ops for sports. Kearney Catholic and Amherst have been approved for softball for the next 2 years. Same deal with Southern Valley and Alma, as they've played together for a long time. Adams Central and Sandy Creek were approved for softball for the next 2 years. And Bertrand and Loomis got the go-ahead for boys and girls cross country for the next couple of seasons. In Major League Baseball, huge eighth inning for the Royals as they beat the hapless A's 9-7. You talk about a vagabond bunch there without a home stadium.
13: they're the Washington Senators. You know, they're just kind of going around taking whoever they'll get.
2: They are probably ready for the offseason.
13: Yes.
2: Around the rest of the American League, Houston, New York, and Tampa Bay were all winners. In interleague play, one of the big matchups saw the White Sox shut out the Cubs 3-0. Pittsburgh, Minnesota, Arizona, San Francisco, Seattle, and Washington were all winners. Or to the National League, the Dodgers edged Colorado 6-4. Cincinnati, Philadelphia, and the Mets also all picked up wins. That is a look at sports. For more, you can find that anytime at krvn.com.
13: All right. Thanks, Jason.
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13: degrees here at the Lexington studios of KRVN, 57 right now in Broken Bow, 59 in Alliance, 58 in Kimball, 58 also in Norfolk, and in Wahoo. It's 63 in Omaha, 61 in Lincoln, 63 in Grand Island, 65 in McCook, 60 in Scotts Bluff. Down into northeast Colorado, 63 in Holyoke, 61 in Fort Morgan, 64 in Denver, 61 in Fort Collins, 56 in Lyman, and 69 right now in La Junta. Over into Kansas, 67 in Garden City, 67 in Dodge City, 64 right now in Colby, 66 in St. Francis, 66 in Norton. It is 66 degrees right now in Smith Center, 63 in Manhattan, 67 in Salina, and 66 in Hayes. Highs today through Wednesday are mostly in the mid-80s to the mid-90s. Parts of southwest Nebraska and northwest Kansas see highs tomorrow sneaking into the upper 90s. As disturbances track southeast, scattered thunderstorms are possible late today and tomorrow. Late today, locations of central Nebraska north of I-80 to northeast part of the state are highlighted in a slight risk for severe storms. That's 2 out of 5. Areas farther south and west are in a lower marginal risk. For late tomorrow, areas from the Sandhills to central and southeast Nebraska are in that slight risk also, while most others are in the lower marginal. Over the weekend through Tuesday night, a strengthening ridge of high pressure over the western United States leads to spotty thunderstorms during mainly the late day and nighttime periods. Let's quick look at weather for now. For weather at any time, you can go to KRVN.com.
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7: I'm Charles Payne, and this is the Fox Business Report. shoppers are still looking for bargains at Walmart. Its earnings and revenue both topped expectations for the recent quarter. Walmart says e-commerce, membership, and advertising sales boosted its business. Online shopping, e-commerce sales were up 24% in the period. Its profit, though, was impacted by new pharmacy pricing regulations. Deere is reporting a higher profit in sales for the recent quarter. Its construction business saw strong demand. Its agriculture business is seeing continued weakness, down 6.4% from a year ago. Construction and forestry business sales were up 18%. JD Sports shares are down 14%. The athletic wear retailer, owner of Finish Line, is lowering expectations for the year. That's your Fox Business Report. I'm Ginny Coselda. 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
1: For KRVN News, I'm Bob Brogan. A sixth arrest has been made into the investigation of fraudulent signatures on Nebraska petitions that impacted ballot initiatives in Lincoln and the signature effort from Brett Lindstrom to get on the November general election ballot. Michael Smith, 28, was arrested in St. Louis for his alleged involvement in the election fraud. Additionally, Lancaster County Sheriff's Office Chief Deputy Ben Houchin says five people arrested earlier this month on suspicion of petition fraud have waived extradition and are on their way back to Lincoln. Meanwhile, the ongoing Lancaster County Sheriff's Office investigation into possibly fraudulent petition signatures has expanded to all four statewide citizen-led initiatives, according to Nebraska Examiner. Chief Deputy Ben Houchin of the Lancaster County Sheriff's Office announced the expansion at a Wednesday morning briefing. The four proposed ballot measures seek to legalize and regulate online sports betting, restrict K-12 and collegiate school sports participation to student sex at birth, and make it harder for lawmakers to change voter-initiated laws. As for how many signatures are under investigation, Houchin said thousands and thousands. We don't even have a count yet, Houchin said. It's that many. It's very time-consuming. A school district in Pawnee County, Kansas, is mourning after one of its students died on the first day of school. The Pawnee Heights School District is in Rosal, approximately 50 miles south of Hays. Pawnee County EMS had responded to the Pawnee Heights football practice Tuesday evening due to a player collapsing and that medical personnel were unable to revive him. The player's name has not been released. Pawnee County Attorney Doug McNett said in a statement to KRVN, "I did not know the young man personally, but know his parents. They are very active in the community, and my heart breaks for them. The Rosal and Burdett communities, which make up the Pawnee Heights School District, are extremely close-knit, and I know this loss will be deeply felt." According to the district's Facebook page, yesterday was the first day of school. For KRVN News, I'm Bob Brogan.
3: Fox News, I'm CJ Papa. President Trump describes his next move in the war with Iran as an economic D-Day that he believes will inflict more damage on the Islamic Republic.
15: Regional intelligence sources tell Fox News that there are growing indications of economic hardship inside of Iran as a result of the U.S. naval blockade and economic isolation. Reports indicate that inflation in Iran has reached 89%, with food prices up 164%.
3: Fox's Trey Yinks in Tel Aviv. Another week, another threat for Hawaii. This after Hurricane Lala. Fox Weather's Michael Estime.
16: Southeast of Hawaii, we have about a 90% chance of formation. That's within the next 2 days. So in the next 2 days, you may hear of either a tropical depression or another tropical storm forming.
3: Residents could feel additional impacts due to damage caused by Lala. 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
13: It is 7:35. We're at 63 degrees here at the Lexington studios of KRVN. It's 66 in Ogallala, 62 in North Platte, 65 in McCook, 64 in Beatrice, 66 in Concordia, Kansas, 66 in Phillipsburg. Let's take a look at the forecast for over the next 36 hours or so for the state of Nebraska. In western Nebraska today, mostly sunny, hot with highs in the upper 80s, southwest winds at 5 to 10, becoming northeast this afternoon. In central Nebraska, partly cloudy with a slight chance of showers and patchy fog in the morning. Then sunny in the afternoon, highs in the upper 80s, light winds then becoming south at around 10, chance of showers is at 20%. Eastern Nebraska, patchy fog this morning, mostly sunny, highs in the lower 80s, northeast winds at around 5, becoming south at around 5 this afternoon. For tonight in western Nebraska, mostly clear, lows in the low 60s, southeast winds at around 10. For central Nebraska tonight, mostly clear, 20% chance of showers and thunderstorms in the evening, lows in the mid-60s. Eastern Nebraska tonight, mostly clear, humid with hot lows in the upper 60s. For tomorrow in western Nebraska, sunny with highs hot and with highs in the lower 90s, west winds at 10 to 15, becoming north in the afternoon. Central Nebraska, mostly sunny, highs in the upper 80s, light winds then becoming south at 10. And tomorrow in eastern Nebraska, sunny, chance of showers and thunderstorms in the afternoon, humid with highs in the upper 80s, southwest winds at around 5, chance of rain is at 30%. That's your 880 Weather Watch.
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6: This is Kansas Profile. I'm Ron Wilson, director of the Huck Boyd National Institute for Rural Development at Kansas State University. The professor told the students on the first day, in this class, C is for average work, a B is for excellent work, and the only way to get an A is to write something that merits publishing. Uh-oh, that is setting a high bar. Many students in the class were so scared that they tried to change teachers, but all other classes were full. One of those students worked so hard on her writing that she did earn an A in the class, and it had a significant impact upon her life. It's today's Kansas Profile. Rosie Bossy shares that story because she was one of the students in that English Composition 2 class at K-State. After the initial concern, she buckled down and earned an A. "It was one of the proudest grades I ever received," Bossy said. During college, she met and married J.R. They live on a ranch near Onega. She took up writing again when her daughter asked her to write down the stories she was telling her grandchildren. Those stories became a series of children's books, as we have previously profiled. Now she's branched out into writing Western historical fiction. "The kids' books were inspired by my grandkids," Bossy said. In 2019, she received a different calling. She felt called by God to write an adult book which would include the value of children. "I was busy with my Tupperware business and didn't want to do it," Bossy said. but that night the content for a book started pouring out of my head. It was an adult Western novel set in the 1860s and included families. The novel would be titled North to Cheyenne. It chronicled the adventures of a young cowboy, beginning on a Mississippi riverboat and ending up in Wyoming. Along the way, he acquires a wife and a son. Much of the journey passed through Kansas, which plays a prominent part of the story. One chapter is titled Manhattan, Kansas, and features Manhattan's historic Wolf House. A later book would include Pillsbury Crossing, a natural landmark near Manhattan. The journey continues on to Ellsworth, Hayes, and the Arickaree Breaks in northwest Kansas. Bossy intended this to be a one and only book, but it spawned a whole series. She called it the Home on the Range series, which would eventually encompass 11 books. The lead characters are fictional, but parts of the story include historical research. Every book includes a real historical figure, such as Wild Bill Hickok or others. After the Home on the Range series was completed, she began a Civil War era series of books, which she calls the Uncivil War series. Bossy is a master storyteller. Her books include Western action, tragedy, triumph, romance, and family relationships. Along the way, babies are born and orphans are taken in and adopted. There is gunplay, but the language is family-friendly. I enjoy creating characters that I like. Strong men and strong women, Bossy said. I want them to have goodness at their core. They become my friends. She does a great deal of historical research and especially enjoys creating a backstory to go with historical incidents. For example, in the history of the Heyer Boot Company, it says that an unknown cowboy came into the Heyer's leather shop and asked for a new boot design. That became the first cowboy boot, Bossy said. I created a story which told who that unknown cowboy might have been. Bossy worked with several publishers but became frustrated with delays and urban-oriented editors. In spring 2022, she launched her own publishing company known as Post Rock Publishing. It was a big learning curve, but I'm glad I did it, Bossy said. Including softcover and hardcover editions, Bossy has produced 37 books. That's quite an accomplishment for someone in the rural community of Onega, population 679 people. Now that's rural. Her books are available through her website, www.postrockpublishing.com, as well as local bookstores and libraries. They're also available online. Rosie Bossy rose to the challenge of her college instructor, and now she's making a difference with family-friendly Western novels. I think she's earned that A. For the Huck Boyd National Institute for Rural Development, Boyd National Institute for Rural Development at Kansas State University. This is Ron Wilson with Kansas Profile.
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1: Well, Husker football certainly is looking to prove some doubters wrong this fall, and Sean Callahan has more on their development from Lincoln.
7: Well, we know the defensive line will be a big question for Nebraska, as we caught up with interior D-line coach Corey Brown. 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
8: 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And I know you talk about our motto from the defense is simple, fast, and violent, right along those lines. But the faster you can ID blocks, the faster you can destroy them and get off of them and make plays on the ball.
7: And another key for Brown will be to establish depth.
8: It's definitely important to have no rotation in there. 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A lot of demands on those guys interior-wise. I think that we'll have those guys that can rotate in and out. You don't want to be a drop-off, you know, in the job details that are being done at a high level. And I think that's what we're working on right now.
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9: Hey, thanks, Sean. UNK held about a 90-minute scrimmage that was open to the public last night as he gets set for his fourth season as head coach in Kearney. Head coach Ryan Held has seen some good progress from the Lopers.
10: I just think, you know, both sides just really understanding what we want done. You know, offensively, I think we've gotten drastically better. But our defense is really good, so we get a chance to go against, a really good defense. I think we have more depth than we've ever had. I think our special teams, the kicking game, has a chance to be really good.
9: For more on last night's scrimmage and the progress of the team so far in preseason camp, you can watch that interview with Coach Held at KRVN.com. The Lopers begin the season on August 27th at home against Wayne State. Onceskin will be your home and away voice of Loper football and volleyball this fall on 93.1 The River, 106.9 at Kearney, and on the River app and at KRVN.com. Denver Broncos will play a preseason game tomorrow night when they take on the Packers, and the Chiefs are back in action on Saturday when they battle the Buccaneers. That is a look at sports. For more, you can find that anytime at KRVN.com. I'm Jason Jorgensen.
11: This is the health report from Phelps Memorial Health Center in Holdridge. As more people across Nebraska choose e-bikes and e-scooters for recreation, commuting, and exercise, it's important to remember that a fun ride should also be a safe one. While these devices offer a convenient way to stay active and enjoy the outdoors, they also travel much faster than traditional bicycles, increasing the potential for serious injury. One of the most important steps you can take before every ride is wearing a properly fitted helmet. The two biggest factors contributing to serious injuries are speed and riders not wearing helmets. A helmet can significantly reduce the risk of life-changing head injuries and should be worn every time you ride. Speed also matters. Many e-bikes and scooters can travel up to 28 miles per hour, making crashes more severe. Slowing down, especially in neighborhoods and trails, gives riders more time to react and helps prevent collisions. Another important reminder is to stay focused. Avoid distractions such as using your phone while riding and keep both hands on the handlebars. A few seconds of distraction can have serious consequences. Parents also play an important role in keeping young riders safe. It's recommended that children younger than 16 not operate e-bikes because of their higher speeds and the maturity required to ride safely. Before allowing a child to ride, parents should make sure that they've mastered riding the traditional bicycle, understand traffic laws, and consistently demonstrate safe decision-making. Finally, know the rules before you ride. Laws regarding e-bikes and e-scooters vary by state and even by community. Be familiar with where these devices are permitted, whether helmets are required, and any other local regulations. Following the rules of the road helps protect everyone sharing our streets and trails. This is the Health Report from Phelps Memorial Health Center.
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13: It is August 20th, time to take a look at the events that took place on this day. It was on this day in 1968 that the Soviet Union and other Warsaw Pact nations invaded Czechoslovakia to crush the what was known as the Prague Spring liberalization movement. 1858, Charles Darwin's theory of evolution was first published in the Journal of the Proceedings of the Linnean Society. 1862, the New York Tribune published an open letter by editor Horace Greeley, calling on President Abraham Lincoln to take more aggressive measures to free enslaved people and end the Southern Rebellion. 1866, President Andrew Johnson declared the official end of the Civil War. 1882, Tchaikovsky's 1812 Overture first premiered in Moscow. 1910, a series of wildfires through parts of Idaho, Montana, and Washington, killing at least 85 people and burning some 3 million acres. There's actually a documentary on that on Prime that PBS did. 1920, the American Professional Football Conference was established by representatives of four professional football teams. 2 years later, with 18 teams, it was renamed the National Football League. 1964, President Lyndon Johnson signed into law the Economic Opportunity Act, a nearly $1 billion anti-poverty act. And let's see here. See if there's anything. 2023, Tropical Storm Hillary struck Baja California, killing three, causing $15 million in damage. Okay, birthdays today. If it is your birthday, happy birthday to you. You share it with Amy Adams. Been in quite a few movies like June Bug and American Hustle, Enchanted. She was born in 1974. Andrew Garfield, Amazing Spider-Man, of course, and Hacksaw Ridge, born in 1983. Demi Lovato, American singer and actress. Pop singer, was born in 1992. Robert Plant, legendary English rock singer and lead vocalist of Led Zeppelin. Was born in 1948. Tiger Woods was born on this day in 1975. One of the greatest sprinters of all time, maybe the greatest, Usain Bolt, was born in 1986. Well, let's see here. We talked a little bit about, I think that's probably about it. So there you go. kind of a non-dramatic ending there, but there are your birthdays today. I hope you have a great birthday. It is August 20th.

0: from the Fox Sports Studios in Los Angeles. Here's Martin Weiss.
1: The Athletic reporting that Colts tight end Tyler Warren left practice early. He appeared to injure his groin. Los Angeles Chargers starting center Tyler Biadasz out indefinitely after injuring his ACL and the other parts of his left knee. Tampa Bay Buccaneers defensive tackle Vita Vea agreed to a one-year $30 million extension. And Commanders defensive tackle Johnny Newton out indefinitely as he tore his pectoral. Peyton Watson is going to the Cleveland Cavaliers on a trade. Max Strus going to the Los Angeles Clippers, and the Denver Nuggets receiving a 2031 Cavaliers first-round pick and 2032 Kings second-round pick. Watson will sign a new four-year, $88 million deal to join the Cavaliers. That deal will include both a player option and a trade kicker, per Shams Charania. In the WNBA, Azzy Fudd, Dallas Wings rookie, will undergo arthroscopic right knee surgery next week and miss the remainder of this season.
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4: Graham Planner is out and Troy Jackson is in. Maine Democrats tossing out a political outsider and swapping in a career politician. Now Troy Jackson is the official Democratic nominee for U.S. Senate in Maine. The former logger won nearly every delegate's vote at a last-minute election.
5: I'm not a show horse. I'm a workhorse, and I have a record to back that up.
4: Jackson will now take on longtime Republican Senator Susan Collins in November. Collins' campaign argues Jackson's just too progressive for Maine, while Democrats say he is their best chance to flip the seat after Plattner got dropped. Less than 100 days until Election Day, Republicans launching attacks over Jackson's temperament, pointing to a 2021 in-

0: launching attacks over Jackson's temperament, pointing to a 2021 incident where he threw a water bottle during a heated state house meeting. Jackson says he regrets the incident. Now he's facing a major fundraising challenge as Collins enters the race with millions of dollars on hand. Reporting in Bangor, Maine, I'm Alexis McAdams, Fox News.
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3: For KRVN News, I'm Bob Rogan. A late-night house fire occurred on Sunday at 306 West Walnut in South Central Lexington. The Lexington Police Department arrived around 11 p.m. to find heavy flames bursting from the roof and back of the home. Fire Chief Bo Berry said the fire attack crew went in through the front door and proceeded to the second floor for a room and contents fire in the upstairs landing between two bedrooms. Berry says the fire crew was able to extinguish the fire quickly, but the overhaul process of making sure the fire didn't extend into the walls and other attic space and roofline areas was extensive because of the design of the home. An investigation was conducted to determine the cause.
4: A fire marshal was called in to help determine the cause of the fire, and it was through the investigation process. It revealed that it was an electrical short from an extension cord that was used in the upstairs landing area on the second floor.
3: No injuries were reported. Chief Berry says a neighbor across the street saw the fire and called 911. The homeowner was driving back from Walmart when firefighters arrived. Berry says severe roof and electrical damage mean the house is likely a total loss. 14 firefighters responded with three engines, a rescue unit, and an air trailer, plus a water tanker for standby. Crews stayed on the scene for about 3 hours. The fire department was assisted by the Lexington Police Department, Nebraska Public Power District, and Black Hills Energy. For KRVN News, I'm Bob Brogan.
2: Nebraska Land, Kansas Land, and Colorado Land Tire gives you a chance to win three huge prizes this year for KRVN's 75th, 880 KRVN, Lexington, Nebraska.
5: Supporting an accused child killer. I'm Dave Anthony, Fox News.
6: I deeply feel like Lindsay was failed by the medical system.
5: She is among a big crowd of people, all dressed in pink, holding hands to support Lindsay Clancy outside the courthouse in Plymouth, Massachusetts. The mother's on trial for murder, charged with killing her three kids, in a case that's put a big focus on mental health. She's using an insanity defense, citing postpartum psychosis and severe depression. Her attorney's reaction to the support?
7: Thank you. That's all we can say. It's amazing.
5: Fox's Chandler Painter talked to Kevin Reddington on his way into the court where the trial resumes this hour.
8: You've been here weeks and you've been having your eyes on the jury. They've been taking lots of notes. What are you thinking? Do you feel confident that they're...
7: They're very, very attentive and they're putting a lot of work. They always do. They put a lot of work into the case. You know, it's very moving for them. They don't forget it.
5: Prosecutors dispute the claim Lindsay Clancy was psychotic, citing their expert testimony. They want the jury to convict her of triple murder. Meta's trial resumes today in Oakland, California. 29 states accuse the Instagram and Facebook parent company of making social media addictive, harming teens.
9: Former Meta engineer Arturo Bejar told jurors that the company's culture was, quote, comprehensively shaped by engagement. Keep them using the product. He pointed to features including infinite scroll, full autoplay and notifications going as far to tell jurors that, quote, you just cannot trust Mark Zuckerberg with kids.
5: Fox Business Network's Ashley Webster. Meta denies the allegations as unsubstantiated. President Trump is warning Iran again. He's planning an economic D-Day, writing on Truth Social. It'll be the most crushing economic operation ever as nuclear and Strait of Hormuz talks go nowhere. Fox's Trey Engst has Iran's response.
10: Iran's foreign minister saying the so-called economic

0: 50 day is a diversion from America's own crisis, unprecedented debt, and surging interest costs. Doubling down on failed policies will only bring further defeat.
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5: Yay!
1: North Korea has fired off another missile test, despite President Trump scaling back U.S. military exercises with South Korea this week, saying they're hostile to Kim Jong-un. And the president also says he wants to meet with the North Korean leader again this year. A British prince who had a royal falling out and came to America with his wife is going back home.
6: Prince Harry, wife Meghan Markle, and their children, Prince Archie and Princess Lilibet, returning to the UK to set up house outside of London. This after some 6 years away. In 2020, Harry and Meghan said they'd step back as senior members of the royals and move to California. In an interview with Oprah, Meghan accused the royals of racism. Then Prince Harry laid into members of the royal family in his memoir. But this July's meeting between Harry and King Charles was a warm one. Princess Harry and William still aren't talking with each other, though, and no word on whether security has been worked out for the Sussexes. Yet it was clear that Harry was not happy in California and wanted to be near his father fighting cancer. In London, Greg Palcott, Fox News.
1: Someone in China who was once the richest man in Asia is now broke and behind bars for fraud.
7: Hui Kaiyan was the founder of Evergrande, a Chinese property giant. When the firm collapsed, it led to a massive housing market slump in China, hitting investors and domestic banks. Hui has been sentenced to life in prison after admitting embezzling assets and corporate bribery. Two of his sons are among other Evergrande executives to receive years-long prison terms. The company took millions of dollars from potential house buyers that were not used for construction. The money instead channeled to new developments, resulting in hundreds of unfinished projects. Jonathan Savage, Fox News.
1: We just got an employment update showing a slight drop in first-time jobless claims last week, down to 206,000. But the number of people still collecting benefits rose on Wall Street as sell-offs brewing. Dow futures down more than 400 points. I'm Dave Anthony. This is Fox News.
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10: It is 8:06, time for us to take a look at our weather, brought to you this time out by Holdridge Irrigation. Upcoming ag information brought to you by the Sand Hills Task Force. Seeing a couple small little pop-ups of some rain activity, nothing much to talk about, but around Antelope County, some down in around Imperial, real small right now, but we'll keep an eye on them. They start small, right? So we certainly saw that yesterday up in north central Nebraska as things got rolling there. Let's take a look at our forecast here for central Nebraska today. Partly cloudy. There is a slight chance of showers and patchy fog this morning. Then sunny in the afternoon, highs in the upper 80s. Light winds then becoming south at around 10 in the afternoon. Chance of showers is at 20%. For tonight, mostly clear, a 20% chance of showers and thunderstorms in the evening, lows in the mid-60s, southeast winds at around 10 in the evening, then becoming light. Friday, mostly sunny, highs in the upper 80s, light winds then becoming south at around 10. Friday night, partly cloudy, showers likely, a chance of thunderstorms, lows in the lower 60s, east winds at around 10, gusting to 20, chance of precipitation is at 60%. For northwest and north central Kansas today, patchy fog this morning, mostly sunny, highs in the lower 90s with south winds at 5 to 15. Tonight, mostly clear, lows in the lower 60s, south winds at 5 to 10. Friday, mostly sunny, hot with highs in the upper 90s, south winds at 5 to 10. Friday night, partly cloudy, chance of thunderstorms in the evening, lows in the lower 60s, south winds at 5 to 10, chance of precipitation is at 40%. Let's take a look at northeast Colorado for today, mostly sunny, highs in the lower 90s. For tonight, mostly clear, lows in the lower 60s. Friday, mostly sunny, highs in the mid-90s. Friday night, mostly clear, lows in the lower 60s. And for Saturday, mostly sunny, highs near 90. 63 in Holyoke, 63 in Yuma. It is 64 right now in Burlington, Kansas. 67 in Colby. It's 66 in Norton, 66 in Phillipsburg. And here in Lexington, 63 degrees.
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13: And with us from Chicago is Craig Turner with StoneX Financial. Good morning, Craig.
14: Good morning. Yeah, so corn's leading the markets higher. Due to thoughts of lower yield estimates and future WASDE reports, pro farmer tours, Illinois corn yields down 8% from last year. So the USDA is going to have to catch up to that. Western Iowa is close to their 5-year average. When I take a look at the Illinois soybean pod count, that was down 3% from last year. But Western Iowa, again, was around the 5-year average. So for corn, next resistance level is 507 and 513. We're definitely going to be looking on the trade desk to see if we hit there, especially as this crop tour kind of finishes up. We are expecting better yield reports out of the rest of Iowa and Minnesota. Tour finishes up tonight. They'll come out with a national average tomorrow. Export sales were solid again today, or this morning they're just reported. Corn sales are 9.2 million bushels old crop and 32 million bushels new crop. High end of trade expectations are only about 20 million total. So we're now on about 3.45 billion exports for old crop. We're on pace to be over 3.5 billion. That's about 100 million over the current USD projection. So corn crop here, or the ending stocks, also start to get smaller. Finally, old crop soybean sales were only 3 million bushels, but new crop was 63 million bushels. At the top end, the top end of trade estimates are only about 15 million. So new crop soybean sales continue to be strong. So that could help out the grain markets again also today.
13: Well, thank you, Craig. That is Craig Turner with StoneX Financial here on the Rural Radio Network.
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13: 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It's time now for our livestock comments this morning from Jerry Stoll with Country Futures in Frankfort, Kansas. Good morning, Jerry.
18: Good morning. S&P futures currently 34 lower. The dollar index 98.69, down 4. Dow futures currently indicating down 425. Crude oil up, that's a culprit, 88.17, up 234. Last night's lean hog index was 93.92, down 86. Pork cutout value lower again, 97.58, down 154. Hogs did manage to kind of stabilize with slight gains yesterday, and we'll call them steady mixed when futures open at 8:30. Cattle complex, the latest CME feeder index, 342.36, 119 lower. Beef cutout value finished stronger again, not quite as high as the noon print, but pretty well up there, 394.99, up 384. Beef continues to rally off lighter kill and Labor Day demand here, but so far that has not translated into higher cash. The trade in Nebraska yesterday ranged 355 to 356, no trade established in the South. Bad closes in the futures yesterday. We just, it's kind of a daily event where you try to rally early, then you close bad. So, I don't know. Let's hope we can kind of catch. We need to catch in this area fairly badly, and let's hope we do. We'll call futures mixed on the opening.
13: Thank you, Jerry. That is Jerry Stoll of Country Futures in Frankfort, Kansas. You can contact them at 800-292-4038. Just a reminder, we do have a cattle on feed report tomorrow that will have traders taking some positioning here today. And remember that trading of futures and options does involve a substantial risk of loss and may not be suitable for all investors. Consider these risks before investing. I'm Lacey Shippe. 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
10: Well, this season will be the first season that Kearney native and Husker great kicker and punter Brett Maher will serve as a Husker special teams coordinator. After serving as a consultant the past couple of years, he says it continues to be a great ride in his home state.
0: You know, it's no secret how important this place is to me, the state is to me, the program is to me. That hasn't changed. So I guess soaking in, I don't know that I feel any different now about it than I did day one. More comfortable, you know, as I kind of alluded to earlier, but still excited and humble every single day that I walk in.
10: Of course, Maher knows what he's talking about. He was a Big Ten kicker and punter of the year in 2011 and spent a handful of years in the NFL. Huskers continue to work through fall camp set for their home opener, season opener on September the 5th against Ohio. Loper football held about a 90-minute scrimmage that was open to the public last night. They had a nice crowd on hand at Kearney. As he gets set for his fourth year with the Lopers, head coach Ryan Held has seen some good things this fall.
2: I just think, you know, both sides just really understanding what we want done. You know, offensively, I think we've gotten drastically better. But our defense is really good, so we get a chance to go against, a really good defense. I think we have more depth than we've ever had. I think our special teams, the kicking game, has a chance to be really good.
10: For more on last night's scrimmage and the progress of fall camp, you can watch that segment with Coach Held, KRVN.com. The Lopers begin the season on August 27th at home against Wayne State. We'll have the game for you on 93.1 The River, 106.9 in Kearney, and on the River app. And after turning in their first winning season in over a decade, the Arapaho volleyball squad is looking to build on that success this fall. With five starters back and two players returning who missed all of last year due to injury, head coach Katie Helms expects to have a deep team and says accepting roles will be one of the keys.
3: You know, I've been telling these girls since last spring that just kind of accepting their roles and doing what's best for the team will be huge for them because we do have so many returners. You know, by being able to find the role that they can help the most in will be huge. And just the confidence. We're still looking to get some big wins and to beat some tough teams and gain that confidence.
10: Our complete interview with Coach Helms can be found on the KRVN podcast page. One of the top returners is senior All-State Honorable Mention selection Clara Hilker, who last year had 234 kills and 221 digs. Arapaho begins a season on August 27th against Franklin. That is a look at sports. For more, you can check that out anytime at KRVN.com. I'm Jason Jorgensen.
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10: It is 65 degrees here at the Lexington studios of KRVN under clear skies. Calm winds, relative humidity at 94%. It is 59 right now in Norfolk. It is 62 in Wayne, 65 in Omaha. In Kansas, Marysville's in at 68 degrees, 66, and in Concordia, 66 in Smith Center, 66 down in Russell, 68 in Hayes. It's 67 right now in Scott City, 68 in Oakley, 66 in St. Francis. Back into Nebraska, 63 degrees in North Platte at 66 in Ogallala, 60 degrees right now in Sydney, 61 in Alliance, 65 Gordon, 61 in Valentine, 65 at Ainsworth, 65 in Tryon. In back into Colorado, Northeast Colorado, 65 in Holyoke, 64 right now in Fort Morgan at 63 in Denver, 60 in Fort Collins, 59 in Lyman, and 64 degrees right now in Burlington. We'll check in on weather as we go here in just a few minutes. 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
12: Start with when I first did my student enrollment with Brad Ramsdell, our coach and my professor. I had no idea what I was getting into. I'm going to be completely honest. I didn't know if it was going to be us walking into some farmer's field and looking at his crops on the ground, or if it was going to be something completely different, which it turns out it was. I had no idea what it was going to be, but it is a large contest that involves four little tests inside of it. Consisting of a plant and seed ID that involves crop plants and weed plants and native grasses, a lab practical exam that has all sorts of different questions. I couldn't even tell you what they could consist of. There's too many to think of. And then a general agronomic knowledge exam that also can cover any area in agronomy. I've seen some pretty crazy questions on there. And then the last one is the math exam, which is pretty challenging. It makes me really... makes me realize that taking high school math is pretty important.
13: So from what I understand, you travel a lot on this team as well to Utah and Illinois is what I have written down here. Can you tell us a little bit more about that?
12: Yeah, I remember my first ever one was in Lincoln. That was the first contest I ever did. But then the rest of the team that year, they traveled to Purdue. They traveled to Texas A&M. And then when I got to go along, I went to Utah. We went to Iowa State. We went to Illinois. We've gone a couple thousand miles in our little van, which has been fun. Yeah, it's fun to travel. I know, like, next year there's one contest that's in Portland, Oregon, and the school is they're thinking about going, but they don't know if they'll be able to. They'd really like to, but that's a long drive.
13: So what's next for you? Where are you going after this? I know you mentioned you'll be an assistant coach, but what are you hoping to do down the line?
12: I've got one more semester of school because I started one late because I was gone for basic training. So I have one left till I graduate. But then after that, it's kind of up in the air right now. I'm going to talk to some people throughout this semester and maybe find a nice job opening. But I'm just waiting for the right opportunity and the right phone call to make at some point.
13: Well, such a cool opportunity, Wyatt. Thank you for sitting down to talk with us today. That, again, is Wyatt Ozenbaugh, our Ag Achiever of the Month. The Ag Achiever of the Month is presented by the Nebraska Soybean Board. For the Rural Radio Network, I'm Maddie Weber.
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18: 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Grain trade was higher in the overnight session with follow-through buying after yesterday's rally. The Pro Farmer Crop Tour continues to be a heavy influence on the markets, with the Illinois corn yields down. Estimates down 8% from last year and the soybean pod count down 3%. Western Iowa results were closer to the five-year average. And as the tour finishes up through Iowa and Minnesota, the average is expected to improve. But overall, the numbers are looking quite a bit lower than the USDA's latest estimates. Last week's corn exports totaled 9.2 million bushels of old crop and 32 million bushels of new. For soybeans, old crop exports were just 3 million bushels, but the new crop sales were 63 million bushels. And there was a flash sale this morning of 150,000 metric tons to an unknown buyer. Wheat futures are higher with strong Paris futures on the lowest dollar index that we've seen since mid-May. September corn is up 5 3/4 at 4.78 3/4. December up 5 3/4 at 5.03 3/4. September soybeans up 3 at 12.25 1/4. November up 3 3/4 at 12.41. September Chicago wheat up 7 3/4 at 688. December up 7 3/4 at 705 1/4. September Casey wheat up a nickel at 767. December up 4 1/2 at 781 1/4. August live cattle are down 35 cents at 223.07. October down 55 at 216.62. August feeders are down 185 at 335. September down 192 at 327.20. That's a look at your markets here on the Rural Radio Network.
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23: 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A really strong combination of soils, irrigation, and location there. And folks, stay tuned. We have more new land listings coming to the market next week, along with additional land auctions already on the calendar. 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
25: It's who we are.
10: .35, time for us to take a look at news here this morning, and Bob Brogan is live and in color here with us here today, and we're glad he is. We talk about, you know, we are, as men of a certain age, we have to start thinking about health once in a while.
24: We do.
10: And everybody does.
24: And that means you too.
10: I know. I said I included myself in that men of a certain age thing.
24: Yes. Yes, we have to start thinking. We have to start taking better care of ourselves, because when we're young, we don't appreciate youth.
10: Right.
24: And they always say youth is wasted on the young. So
10: it's true. I'm with you. So here we have, you know, and there's lots of things going on out there, and here's the lady who's raising some awareness.
24: Right, a COZAD woman is raising awareness about lipedema, a chronic condition affecting millions of women that's often misdiagnosed and misunderstood. Sarah Drungason says that lipedema is commonly confused with lymphedema, but the two conditions are different. Lipedema is a hereditary and hormonal disease that affects both sides of the body and impacts an estimated 1 in 9 women worldwide.
1: Lipedema is bilateral. So if you have it in one leg, you have it in the other leg. One leg could be a little bit bigger, but it's still bilateral and it affects bilaterally both sides of your body.
24: Lymphedema, the other condition, affects only one limb. Drungason says the condition often begins during puberty and can worsen during major hormonal changes. She says many women spend years seeking answers before finally receiving a correct diagnosis. A fun run walk is being held this Saturday to raise awareness about lipedema. It will be held at the COZAD Wellness Center with check-in as early as 8:30 a.m. so folks can learn more about this condition. And they need to. The Nebraska Chamber of Commerce and Nebraska Manufacturing Alliance are accepting nominations for the 2026 Nebraska Manufacturer of the Year Award. Nominations close on September 11th. After nominations are submitted, a panel of manufacturing and business leaders from across the state will choose the honoree. The winner will be announced October 29th at the Nebraska Chamber's Manufacturing Summit in La Vista. This year marks the 19th time Nebraska has recognized a Manufacturer of the Year. Past winners include Lindsay Corporation in 2025, Tempty in 2024, and Ranke Manufacturing, the first recipient in 2008. So folks can get in on that and nominate one of the companies.
10: That's a pretty cool thing that they do. I like that they do that. It gives a chance to recognize some folks around here.
24: So. Yes, it does.
10: I like it. All right. Thank you very much, Bob.
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0: Highs today through Wednesday are mostly in the mid-80s to the mid-90s. Parts of southwest Nebraska and northwest Kansas see highs tomorrow sneak into the upper 90s. As disturbances track southeast, scattered thunderstorms are possible late today and tomorrow. Late today, locations of central Nebraska north of I-80 to the northeast part of the state are highlighted for a slight risk of severe storms. That's a 2 out of 5, by the way. Areas farther south and west are in the lower marginal risk. For late tomorrow, areas from the Sandhills to central and southeast Nebraska are in a slight risk of severe storms, a level 2 of 5, while most other areas are in the lower marginal risk. Over the weekend through Tuesday night, a strengthening ridge of high pressure over the western U.S. leads to spotty thunderstorms during mainly the late day and nighttime periods. Let's see here. We've saw a couple little storms pop up. They're not really coming of anything. So I think we're going to be in the clear here, at least for a while, with any kind of storms. It was interesting yesterday, the powerful storms that that showed up in north central Nebraska yesterday, and the thunderhead that produced that was you could see very easily here in Lexington was pretty impressive. Pretty impressive stuff. And I talked to some folks that drove through it and said, yeah, it wasn't a lot of fun. So doesn't look like we're going to deal with that during the daytime hours here, at least right now. That's your 8:80 Weather Watch for now. 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
4: 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Joe Flights, 115 heifers off grass and spade, mostly black, 875 to 950. Sage Grass, 2 loads of black and baldy steers off grass at 950. Caruso Cattle, 250 steer and heifer cattle, 5.5 to 800. Pope, 75 steers, 6 to 700. Ralph Larson, a load of steers, 6.5 to 700 off grass. Dustin Nichols, 80 steer and heifer cattle, weighing 700. Peterson Farms, 115 steers, 850 to 900. 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
5: Five. I get 23. reported already or down.
6: Marysville Livestock will have their sale today starting at 10 a.m., including 75 black baldy heifers that are replacement quality, 3 black white face pairs, 3 to 6 years old with June calves at side. Calf consignments include 8 red white face steers and heifers weighing 5.5 to 6.5. There's 60 crossbred steers and heifers weighing in at 6. There's 6 black steers weighing 7.5, 13 black heifers weighing 8.5 to 9, 61 black Charlie cross steers off grass 8.75 to 9. There's 60 mixed steers off grass 9 to 9.25. 2 runs of 60 black steers weighing 9 to 9.5. There's another run of 60 black steers northern origin off grass weighing 9 to 10. There's 60 black steers off grass weighing 9.5 to 10. Go to MarysvilleLivestock.com for more listings and updates. That's Marysville Livestock today starting at 10 a.m. with just over 500 head.
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9: Military Matters.
10: Just a few years ago, the Army was struggling to fill its ranks. Now commanders say more young Americans are walking into recruiting offices looking for a career, a sense of purpose, and a chance to serve their country. Fox News got exclusive access inside Fort Hood, one of the Army's largest installations, where we met with soldiers who told us why they decided to serve, including infantryman Guadalupe Campos.
11: I love my country. I love America. This is our home.
9: This is everything that we all have in common is this American flag that we fly on our right shoulder.
10: Now more young Americans are making that same choice. After hitting a low in fiscal year 2022, Army recruiting has climbed every year since, up nearly 38% overall, with the biggest jump coming in fiscal year 2025. The Army has already met its annual recruiting goal for 2026, months ahead of schedule. With Military Matters, Brooke Taylor, Fox News.
0: Thanks, Brooke. It is 8:51. It is also National Radio Day, as this was one of the times when they've kind of said this is when radio started and stuff like that. And so let's get with the USDA and talk a little bit about what the Ag Department's radio service has done over the years.
11: A year of milestones. 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
14: In Paris, worked directly with a great man named Wallace Cadderley.
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11: In various forms, in a variety of ways, telling the story of agriculture and USDA since, well, almost the dawn of commercial radio itself. I'm Rod Bain. 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Think about how much technology has changed over the last century. Mind-boggling, light speed, particularly the last two decades. Those perhaps are some of your initial thoughts. Now, in the context of advancing tech over the 100 years of USDA radio, former radio reporter producer Gary Crawford tends to think,
16: most people don't really care about how we do it, just so we do the job and they hear what they need to hear on the air.
11: Yet, as you listen to this program through your local radio station, or by streaming or download in some capacity, or perhaps use your smartphone to edit various forms of content for social media platforms, consider how USDA distributed radio programs when it first began its operations in 1926. Agriculture Department historian Wayne Connolly says for the popular Aunt Sammy programs, scripts were mailed out to radio stations nationwide to be voiced by local talent.
12: So you'd have a radio announcer up in the Northeast who had a Northeast accent. 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So it's more relatable to the people in that area on the farm and so forth.
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11: The mediums used for feature program distribution progressed. 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
17: One of the overnight engineer's jobs was to call on the phone the USDA hotline.
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11: 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The tech is indeed there. But former USDA radio reporter producer Brenda Curtis recalls in several instances, much more was needed to record an event or file a report.
19: This big aluminum box, what I carried all the equipment in. I would say that that box, suitcase, when it was filled, would weigh between 25 and 30 pounds. That was your tape recorders, your tape, extra cords, because you never knew what situation you were going to come upon. Different microphones, different plugs, inputs, outputs, whatever.
11: Weather coverage was at the Secretary's office at USDA headquarters, a farm property across the country, or an assignment Brenda was on, phoning in reports from somewhere around the globe.
19: I called the report in, fed him some tape, and then he would edit it back here.
11: From time to time in 2026, this program will look at USDA Radio's centennial. This has been Agriculture USA. I'm Rod Bain reporting for the U.S. Department of Agriculture in Washington, D.C.
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23: The Athletic reporting that Colts tight end Tyler Warren left practice early. He appeared to injure his groin. Los Angeles Chargers starting center Tyler Biadasz out indefinitely after injuring his ACL and the other parts of his left knee. Tampa Bay Buccaneers defensive tackle Vita Vea agreed to a one-year, $30 million extension. And Commanders defensive tackle Johnny Newton out in

0: Torres Pectoral. Peyton Watson is going to the Cleveland Cavaliers on a trade. Max Strus going to the Los Angeles Clippers, and the Denver Nuggets receiving a 2031 Cavaliers first-round pick and 2032 Kings second-round pick. Watson will sign a new four-year, $88 million deal to join the Cavaliers. That deal will include both a player option and a trade kicker, per Shams Charania. In the WNBA, Azzy Fudd, Dallas Wings rookie, will undergo arthroscopic right knee surgery next week and miss the remainder of this season.
1: Hold on tight. The Stampede Series is riding into the Nebraska State Fair. The Rough Stock Rodeo kicks things off August 29th. Bulls, Bronx, and the toughest cowboys around. Then the Ranch Rodeo brings back real working cowboy skills September 5th. Two nights of pure rodeo grit. 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Advance tickets include gate admission. The Nebraska State Fair. It all happens here.
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3: For KRVN News, I'm Bob Brogan. The Red Willow County Sheriff's Office is investigating a series of vehicle thefts reported Wednesday morning north of Indianola. Deputy James Wright and Sheriff Dalton Downing responded to the scene and determined the thefts were connected as part of the same incident. Authorities later tracked a suspect to Thomas County, Kansas, where the individual was found driving one of the vehicles reported stolen from Red Willow County. The Kansas Highway Patrol attempted a traffic stop, but officials say the suspect tried to flee before being taken into custody. The investigation remains ongoing, and additional information is expected to be released as it becomes available. The Red Willow County Sheriff's Office credited the Kansas Highway Patrol, Thomas County Sheriff's Office, and Colby Police Department for their assistance in the case. The U.S. Environmental Protection Agency announced a major cleanup milestone this week by advancing the partial deletion of parts of the Hastings Groundwater Contamination Superfund site as part of a nationwide update. The EPA is moving forward with deleting specific portions of the Hastings site from the Federal National Priorities List. The deletion focuses on operable units 2, groundwater, and 10, source control, at the North Landfill subsite, where all active cleanup goals have been successfully met. Long-term monitoring, maintenance, and active remediation will still continue at the remaining subsites and operable units. For KRVN News, I'm Bob Brogan.
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4: Are down, oil is up. I'm Dave Anthony, Fox News. The Dow is dropping more than 300 points as crude oil prices rise about 2% after President Trump told Iran he is planning economic D-Day in the ongoing nuclear and Strait of Hormuz conflict, calling it the most crushing economic operation ever.
5: The president indicated that any countries around the world that are providing any sort of economic lifeline to the Iranian regime would face their own economic consequences. He called on allies to stand with the United States, posting to Truth Social, "No one has given the Islamic Republic of Iran a greater opportunity to make a deal than me."
4: Fox's Trey Yingst in Tel Aviv. Iran calls this a diversion that it will only bring further defeat for the U.S. Homeland Security is planning to deport a man here in the U.S. illegally who's charged with operating a boat illegally in New York. It capsized near the Statue of Liberty earlier this month, killing a mother and her five-month-old baby. Hundreds of people are dressed in pink, gathered outside a court in Plymouth, Massachusetts, supporting Lindsay Clancy, a mother on trial for murdering her three kids. But she's using an insanity defense, citing postpartum psychosis and depression that she tried to get treatment for.
6: Lindsay was severely struggling, and she was severely failed.
4: And as testimony resumes, Fox's Chanley Painter's there.
7: The prosecution, they carry the burden here. They have to prove beyond a reasonable doubt that Lindsay Clancy was, in fact, criminally responsible when she took the lives in the most horrific way of her three children. They say you can have mental health issues and still be criminally responsible.
4: 6 years ago, he was going to California. Now Prince Harry and his wife, they're going back to Britain after they were estranged from the royal family, which Meghan Markle had accused of being racist.
8: The news that the Duke and Duchess of Sussex are relocating from California to the UK came as a surprise even to King Charles. Harry and Meghan will not be resuming royal duties, and we don't know whether this move will lead to a thaw in frosty relations with Prince William and Princess Catherine.
4: That's Fox's Jonathan Savage in London. 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
3: Yay!
4: Now back to the stock market sell-off. The Dow's down 350 points. The Nasdaq's dropping 172. The S&P 500 losing 26 points. And this is a factor in all that selling. Walmart, its stock is down 9%.
5: Walmart sales rose in the recent quarter by 2.6%, though the Wall Street Journal says that's the smallest sales gain in more than 6 years, a sign that some Americans are continuing to spend cautiously. Much of Walmart's growth in recent months came from a more than 20% increase in e-commerce sales, which is online shopping, and revenue from ads that run on Walmart Plus and in stores. Walmart says it has received substantially all of its $2.9 billion tariff refund, which it is investing in the company, including for customer experience and lower prices. Janine Cosella, Fox News.
4: Mention oil up more than 2%. Well, gas is up another 2 cents. AAA's national average for regular is now $4.10 per gallon. Cryptocurrency prices are surging. Bitcoin up almost 5%. Ethereum is rising over 8% after a big focus on crypto at a White House meeting.
6: President Trump touting investments in legislation to boost America's tech innovation.
7: We're ensuring that America remains the undisputed leader, not only in Bitcoin and crypto, but also technologies like prediction markets, artificial intelligence, and much more. And we're leading in every single one. And I will tell you, the AI, the artificial intelligence, we're way ahead of number two. Number two is China.
6: Urging Congress to pass the Clarity Act.
7: Legislation which will keep us ahead of China, keep us ahead of everyone else.
6: Noting he looks forward to Chinese President Xi Jinping visiting the U.S. next month, adding they'll probably talk about AI and a lot of other things. Kristen Goodwin, Fox News.
4: We got an unemployment update today. First-time claims fell slightly last week to 206,000. I'm Dave Anthony, and this is Fox News.
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11: Good morning. It is 9:07 here on a Thursday morning, the 20th of August. Time for us to take a look at our 880 Weather Watch. Now, one little pesky storm that is just kind of hanging out right now in Hays County around the Hays Center area has grown a little bit over the last hour or so. So we'll keep an eye on that as it heads maybe towards McCook a little bit. But again, pretty small. Otherwise, clear across the state of Nebraska, 67 in Valentine, 67 in Yuma, 69 in Salina. Right now. All right, let's take a look at the forecast for central Nebraska. Partly cloudy, a slight chance of showers and patchy fog in the morning, then sunny in the afternoon, highs in the upper 80s, light winds then becoming south at around 10 in the afternoon. Chance of showers is 20%. For tonight, mostly clear. There is a 20% chance of showers again and thunderstorms in the evening. Lows in the mid-60s, southeast winds at around 10 in the evening, then becoming light. For Friday, Mostly sunny, highs in the upper 80s, light winds then becoming south at around 10 in the afternoon. Friday night, partly cloudy, showers likely and a chance of thunderstorms, lows in the lower 60s, east winds at around 10 with gusts to around 20, chance of precipitation 60%. For Saturday, mostly sunny, highs in the mid 80s, east winds at around 10 with gusts to around 20. Saturday night, partly cloudy, 40% chance of showers and thunderstorms, lows in the lower 60s. For northwest and north central Kansas today, patchy fog in the morning, mostly sunny, highs in the lower 90s, south winds at 5 to 15 miles an hour. Tonight, mostly clear, lows in the lower 60s. Friday, mostly sunny and hot with highs in the upper 90s. For northeast Colorado, mostly sunny today, highs in the low 90s. Thursday night, mostly clear, lows in the lower 60s. And Friday, mostly sunny, highs in the mid-90s.
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14: 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Grains are mixed with corn and wheat higher. Soybeans finding a little bit of resistance here this morning. The Pro Farmer Crop Tour continues to be a heavy influence on these markets, with yesterday's corn yield estimates in Illinois down 8% from last year and the soybean pod count down 3%. Western Iowa results were closer to the five-year average, and as the tour finishes up through Iowa and Minnesota, the average is expected to improve, but overall numbers are looking quite a bit lower than the latest USDA estimates. Cattle are lower today. Feeders are leading the way down as the market has failed to find any support in the higher box prices, and most of the cash trade for the week will likely wait to see tomorrow's cattle on feed report. There was some light trade yesterday at 355 to 356 in Nebraska. September corn is up 6.5 at 479.5. December up 6.5 at 504.75. September soybeans down 1 at 1221.25. November unchanged at 1237.25. September Chicago wheat up 8 at 688.25. December up 8.25 at 705.75. September Kansas City wheat up a nickel at 767. December up 4.75 at 781.5. October soybean meal up 140 at 322.40. October bean oil up 45 at 70.37. August live cattle are up 25 cents at 223.67. October up 30 at 217.55. August feeders down $1.65 at 335.20. September down 127 at 327.85. October lean hogs down 85 at 80.65 here on the Rural Radio Network.
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19: I'm Alex Makavica, back with you on the Rural Radio Network. Good morning. Rainfall across the state has been anything but uniform this week. Some areas seeing several inches, while others missed out entirely. We asked for reports from our listeners, including we got 5 inches near Giltner over the weekend, followed by another 2 inches, 7 inches since Thursday near Scotia, and 9 inches since back on August 12th near Chambers. The Nebraska Mesonet shows the heaviest recent rainfall concentrated across parts of central and eastern Nebraska, while western areas yet again largely stayed dry. The rain also causing flooding in Lincoln, according to 1011 News, where crews rescued 4 people from their vehicles just yesterday. And when it comes to the latest pasture and rangeland conditions,
20: taking a look at those USDA NAS rangeland and pasture conditions for the week ending August 16th, we actually saw a 2-point drop in the good to excellent ratings nationally. Now 23% a week ago, 25% good to excellent. Very poor to poor ratings increasing 1 percentage point week over week, now standing at 48%, very poor to poor. The Midwest, even before this recent rain, had been in relatively good shape. Missouri coming this week, 78% of the state's pastures good to excellent. Ohio at 72%. As we look on into the Northeast, New York State, for example, coming this week at 72%, good to excellent. However, as we shift west, some very serious problems with rangeland and pastures. We've got several central and western states coming in this week with rangeland and pastures greater than 70%, very poor to poor. Nebraska being one, 73%. Also on that list is Colorado at 72% and Wyoming at 71%, very poor to poor.
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3: 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How about that? 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That's all right. I'll help out a little bit. 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All right, wheel is ready to go. It has reached cruising altitude, so let's see. Our first letter is an N. An N for Nancy or Nick. Wow, they're just gone right now. An N. It's an N. First letter is an N. Our second letter is a C. A C. Okay, so there you go. That's Carolyn. Caroline. Carol. Carl. Chester. Good middle name. Good strong middle name. Like Chester Arthur. An N and a C. And our final letter, or our final, yeah, our final letter for the final initial is a T. A T. N-C-T. November Charlie Tango. If that is your monogram, you've got 2 minutes to call me at 844-880-0880. N-C-T. November Charlie Tango. Your 2 minutes starts now.
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3: Well, I would have bet about anything that we were going to get. 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November Charlie Tango, I thought, would get somebody $96.80. 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Thank you so much for playing Monogram Money.

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0: Scott Foster here with you. The Nebraska Community Foundation has done so many good things, and we're here again with a group, this time from McCook, that has been a part of the Nebraska Community Foundation. Their theme is Nebraska, You Belong Here, and our community today is McCook. Rhonda Graff and Dale Doolin, how are you guys doing today?
1: Great.
2: We're good. Thanks this morning. Thank you.
0: Well, it's really neat to see in McCook, Nebraska's hot spot is there in Red Willow County. And tell me why, Rhonda, why are you part of the Nebraska Community Foundation?
2: It's an opportunity to get involved, to give back to your community. We've benefited tremendously being in McCook and Red Willow and then also Southwest Nebraska. And so this is just an opportunity to do some innovative things that may not get done otherwise, whether it's through our granting or scholarships or just projects that we're part of. The McCook Community Foundation Fund is just involved in a lot of different things, trying to help the quality of life. The mission of the McCook Community Foundation Fund is just working to make your community even better. That is what we're just doing day in and day out, and it's little things and big things and everything in between.
0: Well, Dale, go ahead.
1: Likewise for me, much of the same. I've always had a lifelong interest in community improvement, community development. I retired farmer and rancher now, so I have more time to do some of those things, and I've always felt like McCook was a place where you could, we always talk about making our own fun. We're halfway to between Denver and Omaha, and it's a long drive. So we just prefer to make our own fun in McCook, and hopefully people are attracted to that and want to come and live there.
0: One of the things you think about, we talk to a lot of communities that are really small, that have barely been hanging on. McCook is kind of one of those communities that's where everybody within 50 miles, they came to McCook. And so you could have probably just rested on your laurels and say, well, this is where everybody's going to come anyway. But you guys decided not to do that. You decided to grow with that. Isn't that true? Is that a true statement, would you say?
1: Yeah, I would say so. The community, Nebraska Community Foundation was founded in the 1990s, and our fund started in 2001, made our first grant in 2003. And I have a background, along with my farming and ranching career, in finance and economics. And I understood the concept of endowments and the power of what they could do for a community if you can take these funds and use them to take advantage of opportunities come your way. And so it interested me, and I got involved, and that was 25 years ago, and I'm still here.
2: You mentioned, Dale mentioned, we're in between, the major metropolises and stuff, and so we kind of have to do things for ourselves. If we want to make something happen, then we're at least going to try, and I think that's one of the key pieces that we're really discovering is getting people engaged, that in order for them to have buy-in in the community, they need to be involved in what the thought process is, and then actually taking, making it happen. A couple examples are just our pickleball courts. Mm-hmm. I mean, huge across the country and stuff, but we just needed some new ones. And so a group came to us, and, whether it's for financing or just, even just giving them that mental boost, but making the connections. And so, they made that happen. Maybe it's stringing up Christmas lights. We work with people on making that happen. And so people have ideas, but you've got to take it to that next step and help them. And so that's one thing that we can do is just there's the financing, but then there's also just making those connections, and people just need to feel valued in their community. And I hope that's what we do, and that they can make it the community that they want it to be.
0: Well, I think that's the thing that we've heard here is, kind of giving some ownership mm-hmm. of the community to people.
2: Yeah, it's on numerous levels. We've got a new inclusive playground that is being built, completely renovating an existing playground and taking it up a notch. And it was a group of moms that came together that saw the need in the community. And it's been a long, slow process, but the pride that they have right now is just off the charts and stuff, because once that's done, they're like, they know that they made that happen, that they made an impact on their community for a long time.
0: Yeah, that's a big deal. Dale, I noticed Southwest Nebraska Big Give. Tell me a little bit about that.
1: That was last...
2: Last week, that was November
1: Thursday.
2: 6th, was our 2025. Okay. It was our 10th anniversary.
1: It was a record donation.
2: Really?
1: And what I'm most proud of is a couple of years ago, we changed it to the Southwest Nebraska. It was the McCook Big Give when we changed it to the South. As you mentioned, we have a trade area, and when we want to be inclusive with all the people that live in the Southwest Nebraska. So what I'm most proud of is I think two or three of the area community funds were in our top 10, top 12 of people, who, organizations that received the highest number of donations. And so it's not just McCook. It's that whole region there that sits between these metropolises. And we're giving people the confidence to understand that they can do things they never dreamt they could do. They can dream, but now we're getting them at, educated is not the right word probably, but giving them the confidence that say, yeah, I guess we can do that. We talk about active hope and passive hope. And a lot of times in rural communities, they sit around and go, we wish this, we could have this. That's the passive hope. And in this organization have lots of tools and techniques to turn that passive hope into active hope, which means just get off your duffer and go do something. And here's how you do it.
0: So. I've heard the term of pitching your tent in Hopa-Hopa land and just wanting something to take place. But you guys are, this is, you're using this as a vehicle to make that happen.
1: Well, our big give is active hope. Yeah. And it's, I think back when we had the United Fund driving that, we didn't have that energy. We didn't have it. We decided we need to do something stronger. These big give days are working for a lot of communities, and Rhonda was very instrumental in helping get that going. And now we're raising 10 times the money we were 10 years ago, right, on one day.
0: Do you sense, Rhonda, that people want to give and maybe just don't always know what the best way to do that is?
2: You know, we're like, well, it's easy, you know, just make a donation and stuff. But it's giving, it's actually volunteering, it's getting involved. There are some hurdles. It's easy to some people, but to others, you're just like, we need to remove any barriers that we can, whether it's making a donation. And that's why, you know, with this Southwest Nebraska Big Give, why that's so important. We make it as easy as possible. You can give online, you can walk into the bank, you can hand over some cash or whatever. You know, with our volunteering, that's another, you know, we try to remove as many hurdles as we can. You know, we've got the McCook Foundation website, we have a list of all the nonprofits and how you can get involved with those. And we celebrate, we have a volunteer of the month just to kind of recognize those. And then it's also getting involved in your community, you know, here, give us a call. Like I said, I mentioned Holiday Lights. That was literally a phone call from a downtown business owner in McCook. That's like, I miss the lights on the skyline of the downtown McCook buildings. How do we make this happen? And so it's a couple phone calls. And so I think that's one of the good things that we're good at is hopefully removing those hurdles so that people can, so we don't have to do everything, and so that we can help other people do the things that they want to do in the community.
0: $8.3 million in total assets, $7.96 million in affiliated endowments. I mean, you guys have had so many successes. Dale, what do you, or Rhonda, whichever, what's kind of a future hope for you guys?
1: Future hope, would you clarify that question?
0: Well, what do you want to do next? What's the next projects out there?
1: We got so many going on right now we're trying to wrestle through these and get them finished up, and then we'll see where we want to go with that.
2: There's a lot, you know, just within the McCook Fund, you know, planned giving is a big one for us, because we know that, you know, with donations now and with the transfer of wealth from one generation to the next, that those funds then can help ensure, you know, projects that we don't even know about right now that would maybe come down the pipeline. And we don't know. One of the things that's going on in McCook right now is that we have a lot going on. And that sounds great. We've got a multi-million dollar renovation going on at our YMCA that is underway. So a lot going on there. Like I said, I mentioned the inclusive playground. We just built a new pool 2 years ago, our pickleball courts. We're building a new ballpark green space area north of town. And so there is a lot going on. But what that can do then is everybody's like, wow, that's actually kind of a lot. And so we just have to be aware of that, because we have a lot of ideas. You know, we're working, we have a Frank Lloyd Wright house in McCook, and we would like for that to be a public place for people to visit and stuff. And so there's that, that's a possibility that we would be working on. We have a children's museum. That's a possibility. There's a lot. And so we just have to be aware of everything going on. But it's exciting to see all of that going on, because we're not going to rest on the status quo. We're just like, nope, we need to be just keep working and making the community just a little bit better every day.
0: Well, it sounds like you're doing a great job, even though you're drinking from a fire hose right now.
2: It does feel like that sometimes. It sure it's does. Like, how do we focus?
0: Rhonda Graff, Dale Doolin, thank you so much. And you're thank welcome. You for what you're doing at McCook.
2: Well, we appreciate the time. Thank you.
1: For having us.
0: It is time for AgriMinute, brought to you today by O'Hanlon Seeds. Dustin's here. What do you got for us today, Dustin?
3: Still hurting from moisture in some areas. Few areas have seen some. Dry land's really starting to show it in some areas. A little bit of mispollination, and just the plants are starting to really take it pretty tough. Irrigation is looking pretty good for the most part, but we can find some areas where we had some heat stress and some missed pollinations, but it's very, very small and few between. But soybeans are moving along really well, seeing a lot of pod development and seed development. And, you know, it's not going to be too long, Scott, and we're going to be seeing combines roll, or some silage guys starting to roll in the next month.
0: It's crazy to think that it's won't be long. Won't be long at all. Nope. All right. Well, thank you. Appreciate it, Dustin. That is today's AgriMinute.
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7: For KRVN News, I'm Bob Brook. U.S. Attorney Leslie Woods announced a three-day undercover operation resulted in the arrest and indictment of five men in Omaha last week. The defendants have been indicted by a federal grand jury in the District of Nebraska. Josan Aparicio Santos, 39, of Lincoln, was charged with attempted sex trafficking of a child and penalties for registered sex offenders. Logan Trigg, 29, of Omaha, was charged with attempted sex trafficking of a child and penalties for registered sex offenders. Brian Dady, 48, of Omaha, was charged with attempted sex trafficking of a child and penalties for registered sex offenders. Tillian Hutton, 25, of Omaha, was charged with attempted sex trafficking of a child. And Law A, 39, of Omaha, was charged with attempted sex trafficking of a child and possession of child pornography. From August 12th through August 14th, 2026, the operation used online ads about sexual acts for sale. Undercover investigators communicated with suspects seeking sex acts with minors. The five suspects showed up at a location to allegedly engage in sexual acts with a 14-year-old. Investigators also encountered dozens of additional individuals who communicated about sexually exploiting minors. However, they did not appear in person. The U.S. Environmental Protection Agency announced a major cleanup milestone this week by advancing the partial deletion of parts of the Hastings Groundwater Contamination Superfund site as part of a nationwide update. The EPA is moving forward with deleting specific portions of the Hastings site from the federal national priorities list. The deletion focuses on operable units 2, groundwater, and 10, source control, at the North Landfill subsite, where all active cleanup goals have been successfully met. Long-term monitoring, maintenance, and active remediation will still continue with the remaining subsites and operable units. Construction is moving forward on a new skate park at Veterans Memorial Park in Holdridge, with city crews handling the project in-house as time, materials, and weather allow. The skate park is being built on the north side of the park near 308 Bakery after local youth, parents, and city leaders pushed for the project late last year. Holdridge Mayor Jim Liffrig noted that the skate park will be a great addition to Veterans Memorial Park for patrons of all ages.
8: Well, anytime you can offer something like this to anybody, and this it's going to be probably, from what I understand, a little bit more than just the youth. There's some older folk that are going to enjoy this. It's a quality of life, DJ. I mean, that's what we do. If we had the space, we'll have the time. Well, we had the budget. Let's do it. I think it's going to be a terrific addition to the park down there.
7: Concrete work is now underway and is expected to be finished this fall. Wooden ramps will be ordered and installed next spring, with the park scheduled to open to the public after that work is complete. Once finished, the skate park will join existing attractions at Veterans Memorial Park, including the swimming pool and basketball courts, creating another recreational destination for the community. For KRVN News, I'm Bob Brogan.
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10: Fox News, I'm CJ Papa. Supporters of the Massachusetts mom on trial for murdering her children dressed in pink, standing hand in hand outside Plymouth Superior Court this morning.
11: Because it's mental health. She wasn't in her right frame of mind.
10: That woman traveling from New York City, the case is nearing its end. A change of address for a member of the British royal family.
12: Prince Harry, wife Meghan Markle, and their children, Prince Archie and Princess Lilibet, returning to the UK to set up house outside of London. This after some 6 years away. In 2020, Harry and Meghan said they'd step back as senior members of the royals and move to California.
10: That is Fox's Greg Palcott reporting. Ebola ravaged Eastern Congo will receive 70,000 doses of the Ervebo vaccine, which has been effective in the past for Ebola outbreaks, the WHO said. Nearly 2,500 people have died in this outbreak. America's listening to Fox News.
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15: 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September corn is up 4 3/4 at 4.77 3/4. December up a nickel at 5.03. September soybeans down 1 3/4 at 12.20 1/2. November unchanged at 12.37 1/4. September Chicago wheat up 3 1/4 at 6.83 1/2. December up 3 3/4 at 7.01 1/4. September KC wheat up 1 at 7.63. December up 1 at 7.77 3/4. August live cattle are up 50 cents at 223.92. October up 30 at 217.52. August feeders down 120 at 335.65. September down 87 at 328.25. October lean hogs down 107 at 80.42. December down 60 at 70.82. That's a look at your markets. 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
0: It is 9:46, time for us to take a look at our weather and see what's going on. Still watching that little pesky little storm that now has moved its way into Frontier County, just to the west. Still kind of in there along Frontier County and Hays County lines there, and just to the north of McCook. So otherwise, relatively quiet around, so just something to keep an eye on, and we will do that for you. Highs today through Wednesday, mostly in the mid-80s to the mid-90s. Parts of southwest Nebraska and northwest Kansas see highs tomorrow sneak back up into the 90s. As disturbances track southeast, scattered thunderstorms are possible late today and tomorrow. Late today, locations in central Nebraska, north of I-80 to the northeast part of the state, are highlighted for a slight risk of severe storms. That's a level 2 of 5. Areas farther south and west are in a marginal risk. For late tomorrow, areas from the Sandhills to central and southeast Nebraska are in a slight risk of severe storms, while most other areas are in a lower marginal risk. Over the weekend through Tuesday night, a strengthening ridge of high pressure over the western U.S. leads to spotty thunderstorms during mainly the late day and nighttime periods. So we'll kind of see what happens here, as always, but still going to be warm and humid out there. There's still a lot of moisture in the air. That's your 880 Weather Watch for now. For weather at any time, go to KRVN.com.
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0: All right, here. Let's see. I got to find the right button. There we go. Got some tickets to give away. Now, I had to do some research on this one a little bit, guys, because there's a group that's going to be down at the State Fair called Home Free, and I wasn't familiar with them. 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
0: All right. Well, we got a winner for our hometown tickets. Marilyn Saborn from
3: Bullis, Nebraska, was our winner. We're going to give away, looks like we got another pair of those to give away later today. Paul will do that. But, yeah, like I said, I looked them up and listened to them, and pretty cool stuff. So, thank you very much. We got more of that coming up, of course, in the next few days as the state fair gets a little bit closer. That's going to do it for me here on the morning show. Appreciate you hanging out with me here today. John's coming in next, and then Paul will be in here for drive time. Have a great day. I'm off tomorrow. Paul will be in the morning. We'll talk to you on Monday.
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8: The Athletic reporting that Colts tight end Tyler Warren left practice early. He appeared to injure his groin. Los Angeles Chargers starting center Tyler Biadasz out indefinitely after injuring his ACL and the other parts of his left knee. Tampa Bay Buccaneers defensive tackle Vita Vea agreed to a one-year, $30 million extension. And Commanders defensive tackle Johnny Newton out indefinitely as he tore his pectoral. Peyton Watson is going to the Cleveland Cavaliers on a trade. Max Strus going to the Los Angeles Clippers, and the Denver Nuggets receiving a 2031 Cavaliers first-round pick and 2032 Kings second-round pick. Watson will sign a new four-year, $88 million deal to join the Cavaliers. That deal will include both a player option and a trade kicker, per Sham Charania. In the WNBA, Azzy Fudd, Dallas Wings rookie, will undergo arthroscopic right knee surgery next week and miss the remainder of this season.
9: And now, this is NCTA.
11: Hello, my name is Jessica Rodman, and I am one of the instructors at NCTA, along with part of the student success team on campus. If you're just realizing that you should have signed up for college this fall, I have some good news for you. You still can. We are still enrolling students, and there is still time to get started. Maybe your plans changed over the summer. Maybe you thought you were going to work for a year. You weren't sure that college was the right choice. Or August just got here and you realized you're ready to do something different. Whatever the reason, it's not too late to have that conversation. The best place to start is with a campus tour. 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And if we don't know the answer, we'll find the person who does. You don't have to figure this all out by yourself.

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1: A lot of folks are wondering what today's markets mean for their retirement. That's just what the Stonebridge team talks about on the Retirement Company.

0: Saturdays at 11 a.m. Investment advisory services are offered through Stonebridge Wealth Systems, LLC, an SEC-registered investment advisor. SEC registration does not imply a certain level of skill, training, or ability. The Red Willow County Sheriff's Office is investigating a series of vehicle thefts reported Wednesday morning north of Indianola. Deputy James Wright and Sheriff Dalton Downing responded to the scene and determined the thefts were connected as part of the same incident. Authorities later tracked a suspect to Thomas County, Kansas, where the individual was found driving one of the vehicles reported stolen from Red Willow County. The Kansas Highway Patrol attempted a traffic stop, but officials say the suspect tried to flee before being taken into custody. The investigation remains ongoing, and additional information is expected to be released as it becomes available. The Red Willow County Sheriff's Office credited the Kansas Highway Patrol, Thomas County Sheriff's Office, and Colby Police Department for their assistance in the case. Well, an upcoming event in Cozad aims to educate the public about lipedema while providing support for those living with the disease. Sarah Drungeson is organizing a lipedema fun run and walk August 22nd at the Cozad Wellness Center. The event includes a one-mile walk and a 5K, but Drungeson says the primary goal is educating and networking.
1: The idea is more so networking than it is. I don't care if you come and walk or run. It's a 1 mile walk or a 5K, which is 3 miles and something. But I want people to come and connect and learn about this.
0: The event is being held indoors to accommodate participants who use walkers or wheelchairs. Proceeds will benefit Lipedema Simplified, a nonprofit organization that supports research and education about the disease. For KRVN News, I'm Ellen Simmons.
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3: They put out the welcome mat in Africa.
4: I'm Dave Anthony, Fox News. 20 people kicked out of the U.S. in the Trump deportation push arrived today in Liberia, which has agreed to accept 1,200 illegal immigrants removed from America. And while they're from other countries, Liberia will let them seek asylum there. A boat captain in New York who's here illegally may also be sent packing by Homeland Security.
5: The feds tell us he crossed the border back in 2007. How did he get in? Well, they say he just lied to agents and told them he was an American citizen. Now, Manuel Ernesto Hernandez Humano is in federal custody. He is accused of running an illegal boat charter tour in New York Harbor. And they say this was going on for quite some time. Earlier this month, one of those tours turned deadly. The boat capsized, killed a 27-year-old mom and her 5-month-old baby.
4: Fox's Alexis McAdams in Virginia. A man in the U.S. illegally is charged with murder, accused of stabbing a woman to death on Monday. Testimony's over already today at Lindsey Clancy's triple murder trial in Plymouth, Massachusetts, after a final defense witness.
6: The defense is arguing that Lindsey Clancy was hearing voices that told her to kill herself and her children, and therefore she was going through a postpartum psychosis temporary that caused her to kill her children. She did not know what she was doing was wrong.
4: Fox's Brian Yannis outside the court where hundreds of Clancy supporters wore pink standing hand in hand this morning. Iran is pushing back to President Trump's threat to carry out a new operation he calls an economic D-Day, saying it would only lead to further U.S. defeat. This amid stalled talks over Iran's nuclear program in the Strait of Hormuz.
7: Regional intelligence sources tell Fox News that there are growing indications of economic hardship inside of Iran as a result of the U.S. naval blockade and economic isolation. Reports indicate that inflation in Iran has reached 89%. The conflict is clearly shifting to economic warfare, and the question now is whether or not this pressure will lead to a deal or a return to war.
4: That's Trey Yingst. 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
1: The man accused of attacking the White House Correspondents' Dinner at a Washington hotel in April, Cole Allen, was back in court this morning for a hearing. No trial date has yet been set. Allen is charged with attempting to assassinate the president and other counts accused of trying to run past security and firing a shot that wounded a Secret Service agent. We mentioned deportations and the Trump illegal immigration crackdown. Well, a hearing has been set in federal court in Texas in a challenge to a section of border wall.
2: A federal restraining order is halting plans to build more border wall through Big Bend National Park in Texas. Protesters say construction will disrupt delicate ecology and that protective laws were improperly waived.
3: It's not about walls. It's more about the roads, the destruction of the canyon. You just can't fix a blown up canyon.
2: Randy Bradford is a former park ranger. Crystal Albright lives nearby.
4: Our sheriffs and our border patrol work really well together. When 31 laws were waived and contractors came in with no bid contracts, that was our big concern.
2: A hearing is set for next week in San Antonio. Evan Brown, Fox News.
1: We got an employment update this morning.
5: New unemployment claims remain subdued. Last week, claims declined to 206,000, down from the previous week, and suggesting companies are still not conducting widespread layoffs. Continuing claims, those remaining on benefits for the week of August 8th, came in at 1.79 million, up slightly but close to economists' predictions. The Philadelphia Federal Reserve's manufacturing index for this month jumped to a five-year high at 47.4. Economists were expecting some pullback from a strong reading in July.
1: That's Fox's Ginny Casola. On Wall Street, they're selling. The Dow is down 260 points, dragged lower in part by Walmart. The retailer stock is down 9% after an earnings report showing sales a little worse than expected. I'm Dave Anthony. This is Fox News.
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9: 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Glad to have you along here on this Thursday. It is time for our 880 KRVN Weather Watch. Right now, most of our temperatures throughout our listening area are sitting in the upper 60s and the lower 70s. Northwest Kansas seeing some temperatures in the more mid-70s. But again, overall, we are seeing most of our temperatures in the upper 60s and the lower 70s. Little bit of shower and thunderstorm activity. Very small cell that is just around the McCook and a little bit north of their area. A little bit of report of some hail there. So again, a very small cell, but making a little bit of an impact. Many locations south of I-80 in central and eastern Nebraska and down into northeastern Kansas seeing some cloud coverage right now, but then it opens up in northern and western locations here of our listening area. Central Nebraska forecast today. It is sunny in the afternoon at highs in the upper 80s. Light winds then becoming south around 10. Tonight is mostly clear. 20% chance of showers and thunderstorms in the evening. Lows are in the mid-60s and southeast winds around 10 in the evening, then becoming light. Taking a look at just what is happening around our area, spotty thunderstorms tracking southeast remain possible through early this afternoon, highs through Wednesday are mostly in the mid-80s to the mid-90s. Exceptions include highs in the upper 90s for parts of southwest Nebraska, northwest Kansas tomorrow, and highs that are mainly in the 80s for Sunday. Mostly late day and nighttime thunderstorms. The temperature in Lexington, 71 degrees, and fair winds are blowing out of the south at 6 miles per hour. That is your 880 KRVN weather watch. We will take a quick break, and when we come back, it is a market update from the Rural Radio Network. 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
11: 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Grain trade is higher this morning as traders continue to rally around the expectations of lower yields and tighter global supplies, given the disappointing results from the crop tour and the continued conflicts that have created the war on commodity logistics. Last week's corn exports totaled 9.2 million bushels of old crop and 32 million bushels of new. For soybeans, old crop exports were just 3 million bushels, but the new crop sales were 63 million bushels. And there was a flash sale this morning of 150,000 metric tons of beans to an unknown buyer. Cattle are mixed today, mixed to mostly lower, with feeders leading the way down as the market has failed to find any support in higher box prices. And there was some light cash trade yesterday at 355 to 356 in Nebraska. September corn is up 7.5 at 480 and a half. December up 7.5 at 505 and a half. September soybeans up 4.5 at 1226 and three quarters. November up 5.5 at 1243. September Chicago wheat up 8.25 at 688 and a half. December up 8.75 at 706 and a quarter. September KC wheat up 6.25 at 768 and a quarter. December up 6.5 at 783 and a quarter. August live cattle are down 12 cents at 223.30. October up a nickel at 217.22. August feeders are down 167 at 335.17. September down 180 at 327.32. October lean hogs down 107 at 80.42. December down 55 at 70.87. 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
14: Hello, America, and welcome again to the Ag Resource Market Watch with the latest news direct from the Chicago Board of Trade. I'm Dan Bossi on Thursday, the 20th of August. Chicago Board of Trade grain futures are higher this morning across the board. Pro Farmer Crop Tour is the narrative. The Crop Tour continues to find disappointing yield potential in both corn and soybeans as it pushes across the Midwest. Now, overnight, they reported Illinois corn yield down at its lowest level looking backwards since 2019. That is seen as cutting the U.S. corn crop discussion. discussion is now ongoing in terms of whether the U.S. corn yield can be above 178 bushels an acre, with some private estimates as low as 176. We'll see how this all goes forward. Pro Farmer will release its acreage and crop numbers on Friday. That will be key to the market next week. Other news is rather limited, though U.S. export sales for the week ending last Thursday were average, better than expected, at least in wheat, but near so in soybeans and corn. That is giving the market at least a little bit of pause here this morning. Until next time, I'm Dan Bossi. This broadcast being brought to you by Ag Resource.
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20: The Pro Farmer Crop Tour winds up today. USDA sending crop scouts out next week. I'm Mark Oppel. Today's bottom line report brought to you by Helena. Two pro farmer groups meet in Rochester, Minnesota tonight. One coming from the Eastern Corn Belt, one from the West. They'll compile data from the tour that started on Monday, combine that information along with data received from other crop areas that were not on the tour, but data is available. And they'll release national production estimate tomorrow. Daily social media posts report lots of muddy fields in the Eastern Corn Belt, wind damage in the Central, and of course dry areas in the West. Grain traders already putting more weight on the daily results. USDA is sending their own crop scout out late next week to cover much the same territory, all ahead of the September 11th crop report. Bottom line analysts expect Pro Farmer's national corn yield to be about a half a bushel better than USDA's 180.7. This is the bottom line report. The team at Helena will be at the new Agronomy Zone, part of the Farm Progress Show in Boone, September 1st, 2nd, and 3rd. Helena can show you firsthand how to get more out of every acre. That's our bottom line. I'm Mark Oppold, wishing you a profitable day.
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22: With countdown to kickoff, I'm Jason Jorgensen. Washington looks to crack into the elite group of college football this season. Now, a year ago, they had a fine year, winning 9 games. Head coach Jed Fish is back for his 6th season as head coach of the Huskies. and he is very excited to bring back returning starting quarterback Damond Williams.
0: As good of a player as Damond is, his leadership is even better. The way he has commanded our locker room, Damond is no longer a teenager. He turned 20 in March, and he is now leading this group in a very special way.
22: Williams did a little bit of everything last year for the Huskies offense with his arm and his legs. He really hopes to build upon that success.
3: Yeah, I think the offense has become a lot easier, especially just like an NFL system. Really, the more time that you're in it, it becomes easier as you go. And, you know, we have a lot of young guys on our team, and I think for me, just having a bigger voice, having a bigger role in the offense throughout the entire offseason, really, I think, continue to have a great voice and a bigger voice in the offense just makes the whole offense click better.
22: Looking at the Huskies' schedule, they will open things up with a rivalry game against Washington State, and they will end the year, believe it or not, with back-to-back games against defending national champion Indiana and top-five-ranked Oregon. Coming up next time, we'll feature Michigan State. For Countdown and Kickoff, I'm Jason Jorgensen.
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23: Good morning. This is Brian Hansen here at Fort Pierre Livestock. Going to give you a little rundown of what we got in store for tomorrow. Also tell you about next week a little bit as well. But here tomorrow, going to have a big run of them weigh-ups. Have some open heifer, heiferettes, cowettes, feeding cows, and bulls. We will sell them at 8 o'clock in the morning Central Time. Have that roping cattle special here tomorrow as well. We'll sell the roping cattle, I suppose, around 11 o'clock Central Time. I'll give you a few of the listings here for what's coming in tomorrow. Also tell you about next week. Here's Good and Brink, going to have 33 head of these dehorned roping steers. They're ready for feed. They're probably weighing 8 to 900. B&K Ranch, 12 head of them roping steers, weighing 7 to 9. J.D. Gerard, 10 roping steers, 8 to 850 weight cattle. Also, if you're looking for some fresh cattle that haven't been roped yet, I got Chris Nix with 5 head of roping bulls. There's no brands on them. They're just 350 to 400-pound roping steers. Also going to have the Larry Mayer Longhorn Ranch. You'll have 4 big Longhorn trophy steers. They got great big horns on them. They're big cattle, probably weighing 1,500 or so. They're great big old steers, big horns on them. A lot of burger there. If you're looking for a neat set of horns to put on the wall or something like that, there will be 4 of them big trophy steers. Do have a Watusi yearling bull, got a Longhorn 3-year-old bull, plus more drop-in roping cattle by sale time. But we'll sell the weigh-ups at 8 in the morning, sell the roping cattle, I suppose, around 11 o'clock Central. That's all here tomorrow. Next week, on the sale, putting together a nice run of feeder cattle for the 28th of August, probably 2,500 to 3,000 high quality yearlings coming, most of them coming right off grass as well. So I'll tell you a little bit more about that as it gets closer, but just wanted to tell you about tomorrow's sale. Weigh-ups at 8 in the morning. Get on to the roping cattle special at 11 o'clock Central Time. That's all here at Fort Pierre Livestock. With that, I will turn you back over to the studio. This has been Brian Hansen, Fort Pierre Livestock. Thanks for your business, and thank you for listening.
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8: Good morning, I'm Lacey Shippey for the Rural Radio Network with a look at your cash livestock trade today. There was some light trade yesterday in Nebraska where dress cattle traded at mostly 355, but some sales were also marked at 356, and a handful of live cattle traded at 255. Most of the cattle were noted for delivery on the week of September 9th. Asking prices are noted at 230 in Texas, but not established in other regions. The latest CME feeder cattle index was down $1.19 at 342.36, and box beef prices were mixed, with choice up 384 at 394.99, select down 212 at 364.17, with a movement of 87 loads. Wednesday slaughter is estimated at 106,000 head, steady with a week ago and 9,000 head fewer than a year ago. Hog prices closed lower on Wednesday, down $2.27, with a weighted average price of $92.10 on 4,752 head. The latest CME lean hog index was down 69 at $94.78, and pork cutout values were down $1.54 at $97.58. Wednesday slaughter estimated at 476,000 head, 8,000 head less than a week ago and 1,000 head less than a year ago. That's a look at your cash livestock trade. 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
10: 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I'm Chad Moyer. 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Tracy, Leslie, tip of the hat to you. Thanks for coming along on this adventure, which is Cattle Call. Once again, we welcome back Brad Coima, Coima and Varlick at Sioux Center, Iowa, as we break down the markets. And again, no shortage of things to talk about. Closures, some dark days. A choice select spread that hit the boxes that are up and a spread that's wide again. We got a few things to hit on. So first of all, just kind of your thoughts where the cattle market sits this week after a huge bye week 2 weeks ago, minimal last week. What is the situation that the cattle that the beef industry kind of finds itself in right now?
11: Thanks for having me on, Chad. It's a great place to start. A word that I probably overuse, but I'll use it again to lead off. And that word is leverage, or the lack thereof on the part of the feed yard. So last week, cash was tough again. Maybe as good as 230 and earlier midweek, and then it got softer from there. We were a little encouraged with the late trade in the south, where they started as poorly bidding as 223, 4, 5, 6. Then they actually traded some cattle as high as 228. Not that that's such a great price, but it was better than it was, you know, so it's perspective. So we came into the week maybe with just a little tiny bit of optimism that, well, maybe we can build on that and maybe we can see a little improvement. Packer margins have improved, like you suggested. I mean, in a huge way. The irony of the Joslin closing is not lost on most of us. Where finally now it's profitable to kill cattle, and now they decide to close another one. To recap the cash, so we came in this week, I thought, a little bit hopeful. Plus, you know, we kind of felt like, I think the market felt like, okay, what else are you going to throw at us now? Now we've had this Joslin surprise, and now we've got the vote. They did vote to go back to work at Fort Morgan. Now that's be a little careful there. They're going to go back to work, but that's not going to be like, okay, day one, we're going to kill 4,500 cattle. It's going to be a retraining process. It'll be gradual. I'm glad they're going back to work, but it's not going to be like, they're not going to be plowing into that thing very quickly. So today now, or this week rather, cash 225 to 226 here, and we did trade some cattle that way. The South has not traded yet. They're bid at 225. So far they're passing. We're not getting any real help here with the psychology of a bad futures market. We, you know, for fourth day in a row, open higher, quote, and then fail. I wish we'd open lower and then see what we could do with the lower opening. But the action here is very typical of a bear market, unfortunately, where it's the opposite of last spring and summer. They try to break it, funds would come in and roll it up. Now we've got open interest, tiny. The funds are basically out. The trend following funds are a light short. And now we seem to be, every time we raise our head a little bit, somebody's in there to sell it. So, yeah, I wish I had more optimistic stuff to talk about, but that's how I feel about the market. So.
10: Sure. And let's expand to that a little bit. You made a mention before we started on the podcast here that the technicals look just horrible. The charts are not that great. So what is going on, or what are you seeing, and what does that maybe indicate what's going on right now?
11: Well, nobody's going to want to hear me say this, you know, I enjoy being bullish too, right? And I was for 2 years, right? But now the charts don't look that great at all. And particularly when you spin up a weekly or a monthly chart, and when we expire August here shortly, next week, and take October on at a $5 or $6 discount, it's going to wreck some long-term uptrend lines that have been good since COVID. Okay. Now maybe that'll adjust in the next 8 or 9 trading days, but that's unlikely. So you're going to put the long-term charts, you're going to get below some major 100 and 200 day moving averages, and that's troublesome. Okay. And you may not care about that because you say, well, cash is king and I got an 800 bounce steer and they're still worth a lot of money. Yes, they are. But the futures trader does. And so does the fund manager. And so it's still part of our market. Unfortunately, you know, I hate to make price projections. It's hard enough to figure out if it's going to go up or down. But, you know, I think the market's vulnerable down to the 205 area here by fall. Futures-wise, anyways. Hopefully cash doesn't get that bad. We'll have a good basis, I hope. But still, I mean, be careful. The chart pattern here is not helpful at all. And that's, you can see that's the absence of the long speculator for the funds because of that.
12: Okay. You mentioned the announcement from Tyson affecting, you know, closing two facilities and putting another one up for sale. It seems like, and the comment was kind of funny. I thought, you know, the PR team at Tyson is going to have to work overtime trying to work through this. But I kind of the three facilities, Joslyn seems to be the one that is getting the most or has gotten the most attention. Why is that? And then also part B of that question, you know, that announcement from Tyson was kind of outside what they usually do with something like this, right?
11: Correct. On a lot of counts there. It's an interesting question. And I would say, well, first, let me 10 seconds. I got to do a little mea culpa. I made a comment last week that the timing was a surprise because of geography. Sauterton, Pennsylvania closes. One would have thought that Tyson would have thought, well, let's keep a footprint here because there isn't a lot of other beef packers here. The one I mentioned, Tama National, and I inaccurately said that they killed a lot of formula cattle. I'm wrong. Okay. I've been corrected by a very good source. They kill a lot of negotiated cattle, between 80 and 90%. I'm proud of them because that's what I care most about is negotiated trade. So I want to back my, I'm wrong on that. Okay. Now back to your question. With Sauterton closing, it was a big surprise. The timing of saying, okay, you're gone today, this is your last day, also very weirdly done. Typically, that's a phase out thing. They must not have a union deal. Some of these places have a union contract that demands or requires that they give a 60-day notice or something like that. I think it's important to understand that I'm told that the Tyson conglomerate has hired a new beef team for their beef sector. You know, Tyson's a lot more than just killing cattle and pork and chicken. And this group seems to, rather than using a paring knife, they seem to use a chainsaw, making these cuts here to their beef sector. And the reason Joslyn's getting a lot of publicity is because Pasco's still open, but it's for sale. So they're going to keep killing cattle that's out in Washington. The other one is a case ready or a breaker, a fab type plant. I don't think anybody's going to notice that in terms of infrastructure to get cattle dead. But if you live east of Interstate 35 in Iowa, you're going to notice that Joslyn's not there. They were the packer of note for most of these guys. Kind of change the dynamic of that whole area. I would think you're going to create a soft spot for cash cattle there, create a whole bunch more freight requirements and all the rest. I did kind of smile about Tyson's PR team trying to, improve the optics. Good luck with that. It's just going to be more cattle into DC, into Dakota City, where I know they don't negotiate for a lot of cattle. So it is what it is. Market has to adjust to it. What I worry about, the analogy I've been using, Chad, is they're probably all illegal anymore. Teeter-totters back in the old days, you know, in the grade school playground. Imagine walking up a teeter-totter blindfolded, not knowing where that step is where you have too many cattle. Not enough, not enough, not enough. No, it's not today. It's not tomorrow. But the market is looking forward to the worry of that. If we have too many and we've lost all this infrastructure, then what happens? We totally lost our leverage. Mm-hmm. So I'm worried.
12: Yep. Well, and you talk about kind of interesting and perhaps surprising announcements. You told me, too, that there's a major that's taken 2 days off this week.
11: Correct. And not because they're broke down, at a time when it appears to be profitable, at a time where you just jacked up the box beef, what, $23-$24? And the reason seems to be the inability to move beef. At least that's a stated reason that I've been told. So I don't know if we've pushed this box beef higher into the retailer for the Labor Day little feature, which doesn't last long. Makes me worried that this blast on the beef here that we've had may be short-lived and maybe isn't being real well received. Don't forget that we only find out a little tiny, tiny percent of the total beef that gets quoted under this thing a lot. There's way more beef formula price than there is even cash cattle. So I'm a little worried that this little beef push here might be short-lived. I hope I'm wrong. Don't get me wrong. But it seems weird that you would not kill today and tomorrow when it looks like it's finally profitable to do that.
12: All right. Great program. Thanks again for the expertise and the insights. Brad Koyma, Koyma, Koyma, and Varlick, Sioux Center, Iowa. And don't forget as well, make sure you hit that subscribe button. That'll let you know when the new programs come out. And as always, put your comments, put your thoughts, put your questions in the comments, and we'll try and answer them. Thanks to the McGee's, again, Blue Chip Herefords. Thanks for the sponsorship of Cattle Call again here this week. And you have a good week, and we'll see you next week on Cattle Call. Thank you.
9: 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Quick check of your KRVN weather watch. Right now, we are seeing most temperatures here throughout our listening area in the upper 60s and the lower 70s. As you go into northeast Colorado and northwest Kansas, seeing more of our temperatures in the mid to upper 70s. But again, we are seeing pretty uniform temperatures in the upper 60s and the lower 70s. Just a little bit warmer as you head down into those areas. Little bit of thunderstorm activity right now around the Indianola and Cambridge area. A lot of the bulk of that is just to the north of I-80, where we are getting reports of some hail. Again, a very small cell, but it is making a little bit of an impact here today. And we are seeing decently cloudy skies throughout much of south central and southeastern Nebraska and down into northeastern Kansas. And then some cloud coverage here just south of I-80, around the Hays Center, down into Culbertson to Cambridge area. So that is what we are seeing right now. Other than that, we are seeing mostly sunny skies right now. 72 degrees and partly cloudy in Lexington. Winds out of the south at 8 miles per hour. We'll have a full check of your weather watch after auction time. Market update is coming up next on KRVN.
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16: 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September corn is up 6 3/4 at 480. December up 7 at 505. September soybeans up 1 3/4 at 1224. November up 2 3/4 at 1240. September Chicago wheat up 5 3/4 at 686. December up 7 at 704.5. September KC wheat up 4 at 766. December up 4 3/4 at 781.5. August live cattle are up 47 at 223.90. October up 50 at 217.72. August feeders down $1.35 at 335.50. September down 110 at 328.02. October lean hogs are down 112 at 80.37. December down 60 at 70.82. And class 3 milk for September down 2 pennies at 17.07. 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
9: 10:42 on this Thursday, August 20th. John Willis back with you on 880 KRVN, and it is time to check in with Adam Marshall of Adam Marshall Land and Auction. Adam, good morning. What's coming up?
19: Hey, good morning, everyone. Folks, we've been talking a lot about the reach of our equipment auctions, and so we went back and ran some numbers from 2026 so far. A little over $25 million in sales of equipment through 18 different auctions this year. There's been 21,000 registered bidders to participate in those auctions from 43 different states. And those aren't just registrations. That's $4.6 million worth of equipment that's sold to out-of-state buyers, with nearly 1,250 items sold to 29 different states. So all these items are coming from Nebraska. They're reaching all across the country on our equipment auctions. and a great reason that you should reach out and sell with Adam Marshall at an auction. Folks, coming up this next week, we got some auction announcements here. Monday, we have over 200 guns selling at firearmauction.com. Also check out, there's a lot of World War II items and memorabilia selling on that sale as well, so be sure to check that one out on Monday. And then on Tuesday, we have a 20-acre acreage tract selling at auction between Rockville and Ravenna. That includes a home and barn, very nice setup there, well location. We do have an open house today from 4 to 6, so stop out and take a look at that property selling next week. And then we're excited to announce the Gary Eyeball Trust Land Auction. This is selling November 17th at live auction. This is 3,113 acres of pasture, pivot irrigated cropland and dry cropland, plus home and building site. That's located in Custer County, north of Mason City, and that'll be coming to auction here in more details on the website soon. So whether you're selling equipment, land, firearms, or an entire estate, we aggressively market each auction to buyers who are looking for what you have to sell. 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
9: 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Auction time is up next.
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3: 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heifers, 850 to 950 Ralph Benjamin. 105 Angus and a few Red and Charlay steers and heifers, 700 to 860 cattle. 65 Angus steers, 825 to 850 Bill Rumbuck. 53 Angus steers, 1,000 to 1,000 and a quarter 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
4: 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Dean and Barb Wassa come with 1,600 black steers, 9 to 950. Ron and Brent Taggart, 400 black and black white face steers, 9 to 1,000. 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
21: to your down. 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Lots begin closing at 12 p.m. via auction time. Harvest equipment includes a 2023 Case IH 7250 combine, 1151 J&M grain cart, a Case IH 2062 flex draper, and a Case IH 4412 12 row 30 corn head. 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Trucks and trailers include a pair of 06 Freightliner Columbia 112s with Cat C13 engines and a pair of Tempty 42-foot grain trailers. Other items include a Landall VT Plus 7431, ADS seed tenders, Cat 914G wheel loader, a Tarek 9-yard ejection dirt scraper plus tillage, fertilizers, planters, and trailers. 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
22: Fox News, I'm Therese Crowley. A pivotal day for the defense of Lindsey Clancy begins with women standing silent in pink, holding hands in support. A chaplain testifies for the jury to determine did postpartum psychosis and a voice in her head make the nurse and mother incapable of knowing it was wrong to kill her three kids. Defense lawyer Kevin Reddington tells Fox what's next.
23: Cross-examine their experts. They're going to put them on today. And then I'll probably have a Zoom tomorrow with one more witness.
24: Okay. Do you expect court to go again for the rest?
23: Closing argument should be Monday, hopefully.
22: President Trump announcing the most crushing economic operation ever taken, economic D-Day against Iran and any trading partner. Intelligence reports inflation in Iran up 89%. State Farm insured drivers are getting dividend checks. 49 million drivers share $5 billion. 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

0: 10:50 on this Thursday, August 20th. John Willis back with you on 880 KRV, and it's time to take a look of your KRV and weather watch right now in central Nebraska, taking a look at the forecast today. It is sunny this afternoon and highs in the upper 80s. Light winds then becoming south around 10. Tonight is mostly clear, 20% chance of showers and thunderstorms in the evening and lows in the mid-60s, and southeast winds around 10 in the evening, then becoming light, and Friday is mostly sunny, highs in the upper 80s and light winds then becoming south around 10 miles per hour in the afternoon. Spotty thunderstorms tracking southeast remain possible through early this afternoon. Highs through Wednesday are mostly in the mid-80s to the mid-90s, and exceptions include highs in the upper 90s for parts of southwest Nebraska and northwest Kansas tomorrow, and highs that are mainly in the 80s for Sunday. Mostly late day and nighttime thunderstorm chances return through tomorrow with disturbance sliding southeast. Late today through this evening, there is a slight risk of severe storms, a level 2 of 5 for central and northeast Nebraska, along with north central Kansas. All other locations are covered by the lower marginal risk late tomorrow through just after midnight. West central, central, and eastern Nebraska, as well as Norton to the northeast corner of Kansas, are in the slight risk of severe weather. Surrounding areas are included in the lower marginal risk. The main hazards late today through tomorrow evening include large hail and wind gusts of 60 to 70. A building ridge of high pressure decreases the chance of late day and nighttime thunderstorm chances for the weekend through early next week. In northwest and north central Kansas today, it's mostly sunny, highs in the lower 90s and south winds 5 to 15. Tonight is mostly clear, lows in the lower 60s and south winds 5 to 10 miles per hour. Friday is mostly sunny, hot with highs in the upper 90s and south winds 5 to 10 miles per hour. Northeast Colorado today, mostly sunny, highs in the lower 90s. Tonight is mostly clear, lows in the lower 60s, and Friday is mostly sunny with highs in the mid-90s. Right now, Lexington, 72 degrees and partly cloudy. Winds blowing out of the south at 8 miles per hour. That is your 880 KRVN Weather Watch. And before I let you go here for this time, let's give away some State Fair tickets because it's all happening at the Nebraska State Fair. Concerts, livestock shows, exhibits, demo derbies, tractor pulls, and the rodeo. Listen to 880 KRVN. You can win a State Fair pass or two. So right now I'm giving away a pair of tickets to the demo derby on Monday, September 7th. So right now I will take caller number 2 at 844-880-0880, and you will win the pair of tickets to the Demo Derby at the Nebraska State Fair on Monday, September 7th. Again, caller number 2 at 844-880-0880. You will win a pair of tickets to the Demo Derby on Monday, September 7th. That is at the Nebraska State Fair. So again, caller number 2 at 844-880-0880. Call now and win this pair of tickets.
1: I'm Elizabeth McDonald, and this is the Fox Business Report.
2: Stocks are losing ground today. Interest rates rose again, though the Treasury Department took steps yesterday to stabilize long-term rates. Investors are looking at weaker sales growth for Walmart. Shares are down 9%. Though sales rose in the recent quarter, the 2.6% increase is the smallest gain in more than 6 years. The Conference Board's leading economic index improved in July, suggesting moderate growth ahead. It nudged up 0.2% last month. The research group says the index is up 4 times in the past 6 months after remaining flat over the previous 6 months. It expects growth to be driven by business investments in artificial intelligence. And the Philadelphia Federal Reserve's manufacturing index for this month is upbeat. That's your Fox Business Report. I'm Jenny Coselda. Invested in you.
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0: 10:55 on this Thursday, August 20th. John Willis back with you here on 880 KRVN. We did end up giving away that pair of tickets to the demo derby at the Nebraska State Fair. Steven from Glenville was our lucky caller number 2 and has won that pair of tickets to the demo derby at the Nebraska State Fair. But in case you didn't get in this time, don't worry, we will have plenty more State Fair tickets to give away. Paul has some tickets that he will give away in his show here later on this afternoon. But again, congratulations to Steven. He was our lucky caller number 2.
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10: The Athletic reporting that Colts tight end Tyler Warren left practice early. He appeared to injure his groin. Los Angeles Chargers starting center Tyler Biadasz out indefinitely after injuring his ACL and the other parts of his left knee. Tampa Bay Buccaneers defensive tackle Vita Vea agreed to a one-year $30 million extension. And Commanders defensive tackle Johnny Newton out indefinitely as he tore his pectoral. Peyton Watson is going to the Cleveland Cavaliers on a trade. Max Strus going to the Los Angeles Clippers, and the Denver Nuggets receiving a 2031 Cavaliers first-round pick and 2032 Kings second-round pick. Watson will sign a new four-year, $88 million deal to join the Cavaliers. That deal will include both a player option and a trade kicker, per Shams Charania. In the WNBA, Azzy Fudd, Dallas Wings rookie, will undergo arthroscopic right knee surgery next week and miss the remainder of this season.
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11: Well, around 5:45 Monday night, two Holdridge Public School staff members' email accounts were hacked through a phishing scam. On Tuesday morning, a third account had been compromised. Through this cyber attack, the district's technology staff quarantined over 17,000 emails that had been sent to students, other staff, and private email accounts. James Reed, who heads the technology department, says people should remain cautious of suspicious emails, noting this problem will likely get worse.
12: The sad thing is this is probably the tip of the iceberg. Schools all over the country are getting attacked right now. And, you know, cybersecurity is one of our main focuses. And, you know,

0: nothing really happened where we lost money or anything. So it's a great learning opportunity for us and for students.
1: The public was notified through the school's social media account, and students were made aware the next day. Well, a school district in Pawnee County, Kansas, is mourning after one of its students died on the first day of school. The Pawnee Heights School District is in Roselle, approximately 50 miles south of Hays. Pawnee County EMS had responded to the Pawnee Heights football practice Tuesday evening due to a player collapsing and that medical personnel were unable to revive him. The player's name has not been released. Pawnee County Attorney Doug McNett said in a statement to KRVN, quote, "I did not know the young man personally, but know his parents. They are very active in the community, and my heart breaks for them." The Roselle and Burdette communities, which make up the Pawnee Heights School District, are extremely close-knit, and I know this loss will be felt deeply, end quote. According to the district's Facebook page, it was the first day of school. For KRVN News, I'm Ellen Simmons.
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3: He says he'll crush them economically. I'm Carmen Roberts, Fox News. President Trump is vowing to impose an economic D-Day on Iran.
4: The president indicated that if any country provides a financial lifeline to the Iranians, they'll face their own economic consequences. The president posting to Truth Social saying, "No one has given the Islamic Republic of Iran a greater opportunity to make a deal than me. Tragically for them, they have failed to take it. Therefore, today I am announcing the most crushing economic operation ever taken against any country. This will be economic warfare and isolation on an unprecedented scale."
3: Fox's Trey Yangston, Tel Aviv. Iran's Foreign Minister Arachi says President Trump's economic D-Day will fail, dismissing it as a distraction from America's growing debt. As for that debt, it topped a record $40 trillion, fueled in part by military spending. Experts say it's already raising borrowing costs for Americans and sparking inflation. Stocks are in a slide under pressure from rising treasury yields, oil prices, and Walmart, which reported its slowest U.S. sales growth since 2020. And the Dow is down more than 440 points. U.S. crude is more than 2% higher at $86.37 a barrel. About 300 Lindsey Clancy supporters, many of them women wearing pink, gathered this morning outside the courthouse in Massachusetts where she is on trial for killing her three children. Clancy's legal team claims she was in a state of postpartum psychosis. This supporter explains why she showed up.
5: "Because it's mental health. She wasn't in her right frame of mind."
3: But Fox's Brian Yenis tells us
6: the prosecution argues Lindsey acted intentionally, rationally, and swiftly, sending her husband on errands out of the house at the time of the killings. They've questioned the legitimacy of her own suicide attempt.
3: Testimony is over for the day. The trial resumes tomorrow, and the judge told the jury Friday will be a lengthy day. America's listening to Fox News.
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3: Prince Harry and Meghan Markle are moving from California back to the UK. The news comes as a surprise to even King Charles. Fox's Greg Palcott has more from London.
10: They will shortly be back. Prince Harry, wife Meghan Markle, and children Prince Archie 7, Princess Lilibet 5, they're returning to the UK in the coming weeks to set up house outside of London. But last month's meeting between Harry and his family and King Charles and Queen Camilla was a warm one and perhaps a warm-up to this announcement. Still, Princes Harry and William are not talking with each other, and no word on whether security has been worked out for the Sussexes. The lack of protection for the family has been a big complaint of Harry. Sources say it was clear Harry was not happy.

0: being California, wanted his kids raised in the UK, and wanted to be near his father, King Charles, who is being treated for cancer.
1: Russia launched a massive nighttime aerial attack on Kyiv using missiles and drones, killing at least 16 people in the city and surrounding region. Ukrainian President Zelensky has urged countries to send more Patriot air defense interceptors. A major grocery chain in the southeast is recalling more frozen blueberries discovered to have been tainted with bacteria.
2: The U.S. Food and Drug Administration is having Florida-based supermarket chain Publix recall more of its frozen organic blueberries, as more are now potentially contaminated with E. coli bacteria. The recall began in June, but is now being expanded to include nearly 45,000 units sold across Alabama, Florida, Georgia, Kentucky, North and South Carolina, Tennessee, and Virginia. These are the 10-ounce bags of Publix Greenwise-branded organic whole blueberries, with expiration dates prior to February 9th of 2028. In Miami, Eben Brown, Fox News.
1: And I'm Carmen Roberts, and this is Fox News.
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5: .11:06 on this Thursday, August 20th. John Willis back with you on 880 KRVN. It's time for our KRVN weather watch. Right now we are seeing a lot of our temperatures in the low to mid 70s. It does get a little bit warmer as you head into northeast Colorado and northwest Kansas, where our temperatures are in the upper 70s and the lower 80s. But again, seeing a lot of 70s so far here today, a lot of them in the low to mid 70s. There is still a little bit of shower and thunderstorm activity right now happening just between Cambridge and Arapahoe, and then down into Wilsonville and very northern locations of Kansas. Again, it is a very small cell, but making a little bit of an impact today. We are seeing a lot of sunny skies. There are some partly cloudy skies from about Kearney to Lincoln south of I-80 in that area. And then right around where those showers and thunderstorms are happening in south central Nebraska from about McCook up into Stockville, Arapahoe, and then south is where we are seeing that. But again, other than that, we are seeing mostly sunny skies here today. Central Nebraska forecast. It is sunny this afternoon and highs in the upper 80s. Light winds then becoming south around 10 miles per hour. Chance of showers is at 20%. Tonight is mostly clear with a 20% chance of showers and thunderstorms in the evening. Lows are in the mid-60s and southeast winds around 10 miles per hour in the evening, then becoming light. Friday is mostly sunny, highs in the upper 80s. Light winds then becoming south around 10 in the afternoon. Friday night is partly cloudy with showers likely and a chance of thunderstorms, lows in the lower 60s. East winds around 10, gusting to around 20 miles per hour. The chance of precipitation is at 60%. And Saturday is mostly sunny, highs in the mid-80s. East winds around 10, gusting to around 20 miles per hour. Northwest and north central Kansas today, mostly sunny, highs in the lower 90s, and south winds 5 to 15. Tonight, mostly clear, lows in the lower 60s, and south winds 5 to 10 miles per hour. Friday is mostly sunny and hot, with highs in the upper 90s. South winds 5 to 10 miles per hour. Friday night is partly cloudy, with a chance of thunderstorms in the evening, lows in the lower 60s, and south winds 5 to 10 miles per hour. And Saturday is partly cloudy in the morning, then clearing, highs in the lower 90s, south winds at 5 to 10 miles per hour. In northeast Colorado today, mostly sunny, highs in the lower 90s. Tonight is mostly clear, lows in the lower 60s. Friday sees mostly sunny skies and highs in the mid-90s. Friday night is mostly clear with lows in the lower 60s, and Saturday is mostly sunny with highs near 90. So not as big of a chance of shower and thunderstorm activity here as we get closer to the weekend, but still a little bit of chances that we are watching here over the next few days. Right now in Lexington, 73 degrees and fair, winds out of the south at 6 miles per hour. 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
7: Good morning, I'm Lacey Shippey for the Rural Radio Network, and it's time to take a look at our midday livestock trade with livestock market analyst Kyle Bumstead. And Kyle, we've seen a lot of mixed trade here in the cattle contracts as they meander around looking for some direction. What are you making of today's trade?
8: That's a good way to put it, meandering around looking for direction. Now, these feeder cattle did go down and take out last Friday's low here. And, folks, we did see a two handle in front of some of these deferred feeder cattle contracts. We had March, April, May, and August of 27, all with a two in front of them. In fact, under 299 even in some of these contracts as well. Almost, 290, almost in the 297s here when you look out to the case of that, April 27 contract. That index today is going to be lower again. The index looks to be down 52 cents here. To 341.85 daily average, or 337.92 on 1,666 head. Right now, this feeder cattle chart looks pretty ugly. New low close yesterday, and new lows here on the day-to-day, new lower high, lower lows. So anybody's guess how we're going to finish things up here as far as the week. Now, live cattle side of things here, we're up 7 cents here in the August contract, kind of following the cash market here. We did see some 225 bid here to a regional here in Nebraska. Did see some 225 to some majors as well. Haven't heard much trade there, but we're trading 223.5 here as far as the futures go. So we're getting kind of lined up there at the cash. The October, however, is up 37 cents at 217.60. Just can't really get bullish these October cattle until we take out that 220 mark. So that's kind of the number I'm watching there as far as the October. We get above 220, then I'm going to feel a little bit better about it. We do have a cattle on feed report that is due out at 2 o'clock tomorrow afternoon. Now, folks, these are just estimates made up of estimates that are estimated by those who are throwing in estimates here. So they just call the feed yards, and feed yards put an estimate out there. On feed number, the average number, I guess, is 102.5. Placement guess is 93.5. And the marketing guess is 92.6.
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7: 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Grain trade continues higher here mid-session. Corn futures are higher with the expectations of lower yields and tighter global supplies given the disappointing results from the crop tour so far. Soybeans are also up today, though the momentum has pulled back from yesterday's rally. Last week's exports were okay for corn, pretty solid for both soybeans and wheat, with another flash sale of beans this morning to an unknown buyer. And the weather ahead looks to be less active across the Midwest in the nearby forecast, with warmer temperatures moving back in. September corn is up 7.5 at 480.5. December up 7.5 at 505.5. September soybeans up 2 pennies at 1224.25. November up 3 at 1240.25. September Chicago wheat up 4.5 at 684.75. December up 5.25 at 702.75. September Kansas City wheat up 2.5 at 764.5. December up 2.5 at 779.25. October soybean meal is up 10 at 321.10. October bean oil up 116 at 71.10. August live cattle are up 82 cents at 224.25. October up 140 at 218.62. August feeders are up 2 pennies at 336.87. September up 67 at 329.80. October lean hogs down 120 at 80.30. December down 57 at 70.85. And class 3 milk for September is down 23 cents at 16.86. That's a look at your markets. 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
5: 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And we're going to talk about Amherst Volleyball. 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
5: For KRVN Sports, I'm John Willis. Well, we continue to preview the upcoming fall sports season, and our next look is at the defending D1 state champions, the Amherst volleyball team. After going 28-5 a season ago and returning most of their team from last year, head coach Joni Fader is excited to get this year started.
16: Yeah, we're really excited. It's good to have this kind of maturity back, and you know, the kids are picking up from where they left off last year, and so I've had to redo a lot of practice plans and get those a little more challenging for them, because they are ready to go forward and move on with their skill sets. But it's been a blast, an absolute blast to do it.
5: Yeah, how do you feel about the roster that you have? You mentioned it, just so much experience back from obviously such a great run last year. How do you feel about the roster that you have this year?
16: Well, we're feeling good. You know, we only graduated one senior, but Mackenzie Cochran played two different positions for us. And so really, we're filling two spots on the roster. And, you know, we have an incoming junior, Jessa Anderson, that will see court time. And we have a couple incoming freshmen that are going to be able to fill those spots as well at different times. So they played hard over the summer. They got a lot of touches over the summer, played in some higher level games and team camps. And so they are, you know, ready and anxious to go. Granted, there's going to be some nerves when they haven't had a lot of varsity time when we actually put the uniform on. But we're excited to see what those young kids can do. And we got older, you know, those seniors are phenomenal leaders. And they have had those high-pressure games, and they're great teachers during practice time to those younger kids as well and are fully embracing them. So it's just been a joy to watch that team culture come around.
5: And I'm sure you got to feel like with all the starters that you bring back from last year, along with this new incoming talent, I'm sure you got to feel like a depth could be a big strength for your team this year.
16: Yeah, I mean, we've got kids that can play multiple positions for sure. I mean, there's always a couple positions that we're a little thin on in a smaller school. But yeah, we try to train in such a way that we've got kids that can play multiple positions. So while nobody likes to deal with injuries, we don't either. We try to practice, plan, and train in such a way that we wouldn't have a panic moment if somebody did get hurt.
5: Well, especially after the season that you had last year, you know, finishing at the top of D1, do you feel like, especially with all the experience you bring back, do you feel like maybe there's going to be a target on your back this season? It feels like teams are going to give you your best shot every night this year.
16: Oh, for sure. I think that goes with any team that wins, you know, a state championship or, you know, has those solid records high up in their classes. I think that's healthy and I think it's good. And, you know, it raises the level of play for everybody, you know, when there's a target on the back. And so I think, you know, we teach our kids that pressure is a privilege, to have that extra pressure, and they can get better from it or they can shrink down from it. And so we encourage them to get better from it, see it as a privilege. Not everybody gets the privilege of having that kind of pressure. Yeah, so we just fully embrace it, and we know it's happening, and packed our schedule with, you know, some C1 schools. I think we've got 8 or 9 or 10 C1 schools on our schedule, and we just tell the kids we're out for competition. We don't really care what our record is. We're playing for postseason readiness. And so, yeah, we just go forward and try to take risks without being too risky.
5: And then just finally, Coach, just what do you think will be the biggest key for this year's team to have success this year?
16: Well, I think all of us coaches would say we want to stay healthy, right, and keep injuries to a minimum so we can keep the flow of our offense and stuff going. I think for us, with having a lot of C1 schools in our schedule, it's staying focused, you know, no matter what the result of those games are, that we're going to be playing for postseason and stay emotionally intelligent through that time when we're grinding out those bigger school teams, and being uncomfortable with getting out of our comfort zone. It's okay to be uncomfortable, and that's an opportunity for growth. So we've never had this many C1 teams in a schedule since I've been at Amherst. And so it can really stretch us out of our comfort zones. And so I think that's the biggest challenge we're going to have, is we're going to be stretched and we're going to be uncomfortable a lot. And can we continue to grow from that?
5: And that was Amherst volleyball head coach Joni Fader joining me to preview the upcoming Amherst volleyball season. For KRVN Sports, I'm John Willis.
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23: Interest rates moved higher today. The 30-year Treasury note yield at 5.2%, despite the Treasury Department's efforts to calm the situation. A business research group, though, is predicting the economy will see moderate growth. The Conference Board's leading economic index rose 0.2% in July. Its readings have been improving after 6 months of cooling. For the past 6 months are showing improvement. Walmart shares are skidding, down about 9%. Sales were up 2.6% in the recent quarter, which is the smallest sales gain in more than 6 years. Walmart continues to see Americans spending cautiously. SpaceX shares down about 4.5%. Another group of early investors is allowed to sell their shares today. That's your Fox Business Report. I'm Jenny Coselda. Invested in you.
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17: It is 11:30 on this Thursday, August 20th. 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Right now, the temperature in Lexington, it's 74 degrees. We are seeing most of our temperatures in the mid to upper 70s. A lot of sunny skies, except for the one area here in south central Nebraska, right around the Beaver City area, that is seeing some showers and thunderstorms. But again, other than that, we are seeing a lot of sunshine. Not as many shower and thunderstorm chances here as we get closer to the weekend. Just about 10 minutes, Paul Perkins will break it all down for us in our regional Ag weather update. Jason Jorgensen is in for our check of sports. Yesterday, the Loper football team gave the public a little view of the team before their home opener next week against Wayne State. And then Bob Brogan is in for our check of business and how the stocks are doing here on this Thursday morning. We will start, as we always do, with our farm director, Steve White. Steve, happy Thursday. How are you?
3: Doing well, John. I'm at my home away from home. I'm at the Nebraska State Fairgrounds right
17: okay.
3: now.
17: Okay. How are things looking? We're getting really close out there.
3: We are getting close. Yeah, they've been doing a big paving project. That's all wrapping up. You're not going to have to park in the grass. And, yeah, things are taking shape.
17: Yeah, it felt like every time I'd go to the State Fair, I'd always go on the day where it was where it had just rained and it was rained. Muddy. So that'll be a great addition.
3: Should not be a problem anymore.
4: John, you should have asked for Steve White's parking spot.
17: Oh, then I know it. Been
4: right at the front door.
17: Oh, gosh. I should have known for last year. But
4: or just tell them you know Steve White.
17: Exactly. Yeah. Exactly. That would have gotten it right there. Well, Steve, what do you and the farm team have coming up for us today?
3: Yeah, we've got ag news coming up right around 12:15. After that, Alex Makavica talks with a member of the Soybean Board. He traveled to the Soy Connects event, visiting with international buyers from China and Vietnam. 12:45, we're putting Bryce Duskett to work. He visited with Kelly Bruns from the Nebraska College of Technical Agriculture in Curtis. The new school year getting underway, and we'll hear what things are happening there. And then right around 1:15, I caught up with Anastasia Meyer from Nebraska Center for Ag Profitability, and we're talking about these landlord-tenant workshops, and whether you're a landlord or a tenant, how you can build better relationships on the farm.
17: As always, great content coming up from our farm team. Steve, appreciate it so much. Enjoy the rest of your
3: All
17: Thursday.
3: All right, sounds good.
17: You bet. Again, back here at our KRVN studios. Those are powered by Lashley Land and Recreational Brokers. Jason Jorgensen joining us. And Jason, what's coming up in sports today?
4: You mentioned Loper football. You and I were out there last night. Whoa, what a great night at Kearney. Yeah. Couldn't have been better weather, as we saw UNK go through about a 90-minute scrimmage. Is there now, just like everybody else, 2 weeks deep into practice. If you'd like to hear what Coach held, and if you'd like to watch it, we have that press interview posted on our social media pages, so check that out. Also, invite folks to check out at krvn.com all of these fall sports previews we have. Now, we've not gotten everybody yet, but give us some time.
17: Yep.
4: We are working our way through it. But we invite you to check that out at krvn.com.
17: Yeah, busy time. The fall sports season almost upon us. Bob Brogan, how are stocks here this morning?
5: U.S. stocks fell today as Treasury yields reversed course from the drop seen in the prior trading day after the Treasury Department's debt buyback announcement. So right now things are kind of down. The Dow, S&P, and NASDAQ all off.
17: All that and more coming up on Midday. First up, our market report at 1140 is brought to you by Hayden Outdoors, the brand that sells the land. We'll kick things off with Mike Zuzolo.
6: Good morning. I'm Lacey Shippey for the Rural Radio Network, and it's time for a midday commodity market update with Mike Zuzolo of Global Commodity Analytics. And Mike, we are seeing the rally from yesterday continue through here today, led by corn and bean oil especially. Talk to me a little bit about what you see coming in here and continuing to boost these markets today.
7: Yeah, we're getting very close in the Dease corn and no beans, Lacey, to some pretty critical longer term resistance levels on the charts. After this strong move today, it's a corn led market and a bean oil led market. Yesterday, it was more of a bean led market, and then the grains caught up. It seems like we're doing a little bit of a reverse today, with the corn clearly leading and the lead month September corn leading, and the spreads firmed up nicely as well. That all indicates that we've got a scenario probably developing more and more where the trade's getting more significantly worried about meeting end user demand when it comes to getting Black Sea wheat and corn out of that region and that kind of deadlocked area because of the conflict. Russia saying it hit two more cargo vessels in Ukraine's key area near Odessa again early this morning. And it's probably important to let the listener know that when, you know, Russia says they hit cargo vessels, what they are saying is that they are hitting cargo vessels because Ukraine is using cargo vessels as military transport vessels. And so that's what has changed so much in the last, I say, 3 to 4 weeks. Not only do we not have any kind of pullback on the idea of this conflict, but we've got it ratcheted up to where the grain is specifically being targeted now. So it's very much like crude oil. And that's given us a level of Dease corn price. It's gotten us within a quarter penny of the May high today. And that May high is the 2026 high. So that's really stiff resistance, but not a lot of resistance after that, if you ask me.
6: And we've focused a lot on the conflict in the Black Sea because it seems to be the most active, the one most effectively driving these markets here. But we also still have issues with Iran in the Middle East there and the Strait of Hormuz. Give us a little update about what that situation currently looks like.
7: Yeah, it's still very mixed in terms of messages or signals of what kind of crude oil exports are getting out into the world. I just read an article that China has booked around 8 million barrels of crude oil from Iraq that came out of the Strait of Hormuz. I'm guessing that came through the U.S. naval blockade. But I think it's safe to say that both the wheat and corn and crude oil numbers of exports coming out of these two huge areas that are now called choke points are probably down to one third or 20 to 25% of what they normally were. So we're still finding it very difficult for the demand to be met.
6: And on the livestock side of things, a lot of two-sided trade for cattle today, currently up a little bit. What are you seeing for cattle as we go throughout the day ahead of tomorrow's report?
7: Yeah, you know, my mindset has always been that since the USDA report and then the closures of these plants for capacity, that the fat cattle would probably be the one that would put the bottom in, price bottom in first, especially if the corn market rallied and hurt the feeder strength. It seems like that's what we're trying to do today, even though we haven't really developed much cash trade. But I think the packers should be hungry for some product here.
6: Well, thank you, Mike. That is Mike Zuzolo of Global Commodity Analytics for your midday market update. 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
11: 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September corn is up 6 at 479. December up 6 and a quarter at 504. September soybeans up 1 and 3 quarters at 1224. November up 2 and 3 quarters at 1240 and a quarter. September Chicago wheat up 1 and a half at 681 and 3 quarters. December up 2 at 699 and a half. September KC wheat up 2 at 764, December up 2 at 778 and 3 quarters. August live cattle are up $1.10 at 224.52, October up 172 at 218.95. August feeders up 50 cents at 337.35, September up 90 at 330.02. October lean hogs are down 110 at 80.40, December down 47 at 70.95, and class 3 milk for September down 29 at 1680. That's a look at your markets here on the Rural Radio Network.
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17: 11:43 on this Thursday, August 20th. John Willis back with you on 880KRVN. It's time for a regional ag weather update. It's brought to you by Holdridge Irrigation. Paul Perkins joining me here in studio. And Paul, we saw some rain and some showers make its way through our area yesterday.
0: Yeah, from about north central Nebraska to the southeastern part of Nebraska, and also, of course, many central Nebraska locations. Some severe thunderstorms moving through late morning into the afternoon. It did drop some nice rain amounts, up to an inch of rain falling in the Hebron area. Also, an inch 10 to an inch 20, basically falling right along that I-80 corridor from Aurora on into the Lincoln area. Some of our heavier rainfall amounts, right around an inch 40 in the Greeley and Erickson area. And the biggest rainfall amount we saw, inch 90 in York. Also, late in the day yesterday, western Kansas had some thunderstorms, very spotty thunderstorms, but it did drop an inch of rain in Wallace in western Kansas late yesterday.
17: Right now, we do still see a little bit. It's just a very small cell that's been hanging out kind of in south central Nebraska.
0: Yeah, it's small but mighty and continues to move off towards the southeast. Nothing severe with it, but probably some lightning and thunder and some locally heavy rains. But right now, some of that thunderstorm activity just departing the Beaver City and Norton area, starting to move into Stamford down to around Almena into north central Kansas. That area of thunderstorm activity sliding to the southeast. Otherwise, we have lots of sunshine across the area, just some patches of clouds around those thunderstorms in far south central Nebraska and north central Kansas, and some clouds in far southeastern areas of Nebraska.
17: Well, very good. Paul, what else do you have for us today?
0: Right now, most of our temperatures are in the mid to upper 70s, still some low 70s in parts of the Tri-Cities. Otherwise, the temperature is in the low 80s from Ogallala into northwestern areas of Kansas. Our highs today on into Wednesday looking to be mostly in the mid-80s to the mid-90s. We do have some exceptions on that. That includes highs in the upper 90s for parts of southwest Nebraska and northwest Kansas tomorrow, and highs that are generally in the 80s on Sunday. Mostly late day and nighttime thunderstorm chances continue through tomorrow with disturbances sliding south and southeast. Late today through this evening, we do have a slight risk of severe storms, a level 2 of 5 for central and northeastern Nebraska, along with north central Kansas. All other locations are covered by the lower marginal risk. Late tomorrow through just after midnight, west central, central and eastern Nebraska, as well as Norton to the northeastern corner of Kansas, in the slight risk of severe weather. Surrounding areas for that day are included in the lower marginal risk late tomorrow. The main hazards late today through tomorrow evening, including large hail and wind gusts up to 60 to 70. While we will see some spotty thunderstorms that could quickly go severe, not expecting a whole lot of rain over the next 48 hours. Otherwise, the building ridge of high pressure decreasing the chances of late day and nighttime thunderstorm chances for the weekend on into early next week. Long-term forecast, keeping Nebraska and Kansas temperatures Tuesday through the first 2 days of September warmer than normal. Rainfall that is near normal to leaning above normal is indicated for Nebraska and Kansas Tuesday through September 2nd. Drought monitor that considers rainfall data through this past Tuesday at 8 a.m., so not all of the rain over the past couple of days. That shows Nebraska gained 5 percentage points to 13% drought-free. It remains drought-free to abnormally dry for locations along and east of a line from Loup City to Grand Island and Red Cloud, along with adjacent areas of Dundee and Hitchcock counties. A large majority of Nebraska in moderate to severe drought. That includes from the eastern panhandle to west central, southwest, and central Nebraska, and the northeastern part to the north of the Platte River. There was a 5 percentage point drop in extreme and exceptional drought, or D3 and D4 drought, in Nebraska to 13% of the state, still including the southeast corner of Lincoln County, the northwest and southeast corners of Frontier County, and much of the western panhandle. Far northeastern Nebraska did see a slight improvement from extreme to severe drought. Kansas declined 5 percentage points to 33% drought-free. A large majority of northern and western, make that northern and eastern Kansas, is drought-free to abnormally dry. There was a 7 percentage point increase to 39% of Kansas being in moderate to severe drought, including from Oberlin and Norton, southward to Hoxie and Hill City, along with southern locations near and west of a line from McPherson to Wichita and Medicine Lodge, along with the growing moderate drought that's in the far southeast. Key weather factors affecting the markets include more rain in many areas of the Corn Belt, but with heat and dryness in northern and southern areas and wetness concerns for key growing areas, the Canadian Prairie is seeing good finishing weather with scattered rain and warm temperatures, and increasing dryness in the Black Sea region. Rain gradually becomes less organized in the Midwest, while temperatures remain mostly favorable for filling to maturing corn and soybeans. Across the Corn Belt, drought is mostly across the upper Midwest, while excess soil moisture and lowland flooding extend from central Illinois into southern Ohio. The focus for heavy rain building into the eastern U.S., but five-day totals reaching 2 to 4 inches or more along parts of the Atlantic coast. Scorching heat and mostly dry conditions persist into next week in the south central U.S.
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0: Rod here, Rod's Power Sports Lincoln, Nebraska. We have some big news that we want to share with you. Honda has completed a full makeover on their popular Pioneer 1000 side-by-side. 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
1: 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The 3:18 report will give a glimpse of what the USDA report has to say, and we'll go in-depth at the 4:19 report. It's the Servitech Crop Progress Report every Monday at 3:18 and 4:19 on 880 KRVN.
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4: Greatest contributors to a healthy, happy life is truth. The more you know the truth, the easier it is to spot a counterfeit. A man named Clifford Stoll proved that to be true in 1986 when he was assigned to track computer usage for the government agency he worked for. The system Clifford monitored cost millions of dollars to operate. His job was to track who was using their system and for how long. One day, Clifford was sifting through millions of dollars worth of data when he noticed a 75-cent shortfall on his billing report. It was such a minor discrepancy that he nearly missed it. It's a good thing he didn't. When it's their system for just a few seconds without paying. In the end, that 75-cent shortfall led to a 10-month investigation. The break-in was eventually traced to a German hacker who was selling data to the Russian KGB. Clifford was so familiar with the real data that he could spot false data immediately. 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It'll lead you forward in ways a counterfeit never will. 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I'm Jim Daly.
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8: down the road again with Kevin from Hot Woods. And 250 years for these United States of America, huh?
9: Do you know what that is?
8: No, like I know in 76 it was the bicentennial.
9: Right.
8: So what is this?
9: An educated man would know this. So I'm going to share this with the rest of the world.
8: It's oh, right.
9: Semi-quincentennial.
8: Semi-quincentennial, huh?
9: Yeah, and I never looked that up. I just, you know, I knew that.
8: You just knew that right off the top of your dome.
9: Oh, yeah,
8: wow.
9: Sure.
8: Gosh, you're impressive, Kevin.
9: So smart. No, actually, I like that kind of stuff. I think it's very unique. You know, like I always say, you know, the moment you and I are having right now making this ad, In a very short time, I'm saying, is going to be a long time ago.
8: Oh, yeah.
9: So, you know, it doesn't take long for those years to go by. Anyway, have a great that thing. Have a great centennial. And if you ever need anything from Hot Woods, we're here. We've been here for 40 years. It's 40th year in business. Long time to be here.
8: That's awesome.
9: I have people that they call here. Are you the guy I bought this wire winder from? And 1988 or 89, yeah.
8: Generational.
9: Yeah, so give us a call, 308-381-6275. Stop by at 1104 Claude Road right here in Grand Island. Or as always, check us out online at hotwoods.com, and we will see you in the next centennial.

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4: The Athletic reporting that Colts tight end Tyler Warren left practice early. He appeared to injure his groin. Los Angeles Chargers starting center Tyler Biadasz out indefinitely after injuring his ACL and the other parts of his left knee. Tampa Bay Buccaneers defensive tackle Vita Vea agreed to a one-year $30 million extension. And Commanders defensive tackle Johnny Newton out indefinitely as he tore his pectoral. Peyton Watson's going to the Cleveland Cavaliers on a trade. Max Strus going to the Los Angeles Clippers, and the Denver Nuggets receiving a 2031 Cavaliers first round pick and 2032 Kings second round pick. Watson will sign a new 4-year, $88 million deal to join the Cavaliers. That deal will include both a player option and a trade kicker, per Sham Sharania. In the WNBA, Azzy Fudd, Dallas Wings rookie, will undergo arthroscopic right knee surgery next week and miss the remainder of this season.
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2: Well, 5 men, including a Lincoln resident, have been indicted by a federal grand jury following a 3-day undercover operation targeting individuals seeking to exploit minors in Omaha. U.S. Attorney Leslie A. Woods said Homeland Security Investigations, or HSI, led the operation, which resulted in the arrests of 39-year-old Jackson Aparicio Santos of Lincoln, along with Logan Trigg, Brian Dady, Tillian Hutton, and La A., all of Omaha. Prosecutors say the men face charges, including attempted sex trafficking of a child, penalties for registered sex offenders, and possession of child pornography. According to federal authorities, investigators used online advertisements between August 12th and 14th and communicated undercover with individuals allegedly seeking sexual encounters with minors. Officials say the defendants traveled to an agreed-upon location intending to engage in sexual activity with what they believed was a 14-year-old child. Investigators also communicated with dozens of other individuals who allegedly sought to exploit minors, though those individuals did not appear in person. The attempted child sex trafficking charges carry a man.

0: Bali. Crowder says he thought the investment was legitimate after seeing other NFL players and recognizable names were also involved. Coulibaly was found dead in a swimming pool in New Jersey on July 31st. No charges have been filed in connection with the allegations, but the Securities and Exchange Commission is investigating the claims by Crowder and other investors. Frank Lanza, Fox News.
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3: .1206 on this Thursday, August 20th. 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Right now we are seeing most of our temperatures in the upper 70s and the lower 80s, and that has become pretty uniform throughout much of our listening area. Still a little bit of shower and thunderstorm activity in south central Nebraska and north central Kansas. Right now a line from about Stanford and Orleans down into Kansas, from Long Island down to Almena, Prairie View, and Logan is where we are seeing the bulk of that showers. Other than that area, and then a little bit in southeastern Nebraska, we are seeing mostly sunny skies here throughout our listening area as well. Central Nebraska today is sunny this afternoon. Highs in the upper 80s and light winds then becoming south around 10 in the afternoon. The chance of showers at 20% tonight, mostly clear. 20% chance of showers and thunderstorms in the evening, and lows in the mid-60s. Southeast winds around 10 in the evening, then becoming light. Friday is mostly sunny, highs in the upper 80s, and light winds then becoming south around 10 miles per hour in the afternoon. Northwest and north central Kansas today, mostly sunny, highs in the lower 90s, and south winds 5 to 15. Tonight is mostly clear, lows in the lower 60s, and south winds 5 to 10 miles per hour, and Friday is mostly sunny and hot, with highs in the upper 90s and south winds 5 to 10 miles per hour. Northeast Colorado today, mostly sunny, highs in the lower 90s. Tonight is mostly clear, lows in the lower 60s. And Friday is mostly sunny and highs in the mid-90s. So over the next couple of days, we are going to see very similar things temperature-wise. Not as big of a chance for showers and thunderstorms, but still some a little bit of a chance for some activity here over the next couple of days. Right now, our temperature in Lexington, 77 degrees and fair, winds out of the southeast at 6 miles per hour. That is your KRVN Weather Watch. 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
7: 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After spending the morning higher, soybeans and wheat have fallen slightly lower on the day on what can be some profit-taking, while corn continues to trade higher on expectations of a lower yield. Cattle are trading higher, hoping the packer interest will pick up. The weekly export report showed net beef sales down 36% from last week and 37% from the four-week average. The largest buyers were Mexico, South Korea, and Taiwan. We also have tomorrow's cattle on feed report coming out after the close that we'll likely see some positioning for. Hogs are lower with the demand for pork looking unsteady, and the current slaughter weights are running a little higher, allowing packers to fall back on cash prices. September corn is up 5 3/4 at 478 3/4. December up 5 1/2 at 503 1/2. September soybeans down 1 at 1221 1/4. November up 3/4 at 1238. September Chicago wheat down 1 1/2 at 678 3/4. December down 1/2 at 697. September Kansas City wheat down 1/4 at 761 3/4. December down 1/4 at 776 1/2. October soybean meal down 170 at 319.30. October bean oil up 116 at 71.08. August live cattle up 80 cents at 224.22. October up 170 at 218.92. August feeders up 27 at 337.12. September up 72 at 329.85. October lean hogs down $1.27 at 80.22. December down 65 at 70.77. That's a look at your markets here on the Rural Radio Network.
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12: Millions for ag research at the University of Nebraska. We'll have details. Plus, the university's smallest campus has a big impact for agriculture.
13: Partner with industry.
12: Time for top midday ag news. I'm Steve White. A federal ag research center in Nebraska gets a boost as USDA puts another $37 million toward the project. Senator Deb Fischer says it will help fully fund construction of the National Center for Resilient and Regenerative Precision Agriculture at Nebraska Innovation Campus. USDA says the dollars are being shifted as the agency reorganizes and decommissions a center in Maryland. That move has prompted lawsuits from federal employees. Also gaining research and employees is the U.S. Meat Animal Research Center in Clay County. Fisher has supported efforts at U.S. Mark as well, saying it puts federal research closer to the farmers and ranchers it serves. From Innovation Campus to the university's smallest campus, there's energy as students return to the Nebraska College of Technical Agriculture. Kelly Brunn serves as dean.
13: And students show up on Thursday and Friday, and classes start Monday. And
12: Brunn says NCTA is sharpening its focus to prepare students for high-demand jobs.
13: The aspect of workforce development is critical, and it doesn't really need to look like a traditional classroom like you and I and many listeners have went through. How do we take some of that classroom, blend it with work experience in feedlots, on farms and ranches, and that's where we spent most of our time, and develop a quicker channel to get people out into the workforce.
12: Brunn says that effort will show up through a new approach called Ag Advantage, with students expected to move through it this year. And as the school year begins, the best part, he says, is seeing students discover their path on the Curtis campus.
13: Anybody that has an interest in coming to that little small campus down there, we'd like to host them.
12: Classes begin next week. Nebraska farm leases are about more than dollars and cents. Ag economists say strong landlord-tenant relationships can be just as important as the numbers on the contract. Anastasia Meyer says there's no one-size-fits-all approach, but every arrangement should clearly outline responsibilities and protect both parties, including the next generation.
10: Find something that works for you. Have it in writing. Make sure that you're protected, whether you are a landowner or a tenant.
12: Extension Ag economist Jim Jansen says these landlord-tenant workshops are designed to help people navigate risk management, lease arrangements, and other management issues.
14: We do what are called our landlord-tenant cash rent workshops. And with these workshops, we have programs inside them that work on different issues related to risk management, financial management, and kind of the demand of related to land values and cash rents and lease arrangements.
12: Jansen's research finds crop ground losing just a bit of value while grazing and hay ground increasing as cattle prices rise. More resources can be found at cap.unl.edu. And speaking of rising beef prices, consumers are seeing a big divide in the meat case as pork is giving shoppers a bit of a break. Alex Makavica reports from our Lincoln studio.
15: According to the latest tranche of data, grocery store beef was up nearly 10% in July compared to this time a year ago, while pork prices were essentially unchanged and chicken down 2.5%. Egg prices at the grocery store have also dropped over 25%.
12: Thanks so much, Alex. 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
15: More than 800 soybean buyers, growers, and industry leaders from around the world gathered in Chicago earlier this month for Soy Connects. I'm Alex Makavica, reporting on the Rural Radio Network. It's an event focused on building global markets for U.S. soybeans. Nebraska Soybean Board member and Craig farmer Jason Pankey was in attendance and joins us now. Jason, as you see it, talk a little bit about this conference and what it was, first of all.
20: So Soy Connect is a conference put on by USEC, which is United States Soybean Export Council, and they bring together buyers and producers and different groups from all across the globe, and talk about soybeans and make new connections, and that's kind of how the Soy Connect name came about. So.
15: Yeah, yeah. We'll talk about your takeaways from this year's convention, some things you guys were tackling.
20: Yeah, so I would say probably the main highlight that I took away from it was we had some one-on-one meetings with buyers from different countries. So in my morning session, I met with some buyers from China, myself and Ann Meested, and we had a couple others sitting in there. Some of my family got to go with me and sit in, and then in the afternoon we met with a buyer from Vietnam, and it was just pretty impressive to see like the size of their operations, how much they purchase in a year, and what they're looking for. They had really good questions on like they were curious on how our production looked like. They like to hear about how our farms are run and kind of the generational aspect, I guess. Having my son and my wife there in one of the meetings was pretty interesting. They had a lot of questions for them and like how long we've been farming and how many generations. So it was good to tell the story of where our soybeans come from and just build that connection of this is our operation and this is our livelihood and we produce great products to send all over the world. So
15: yeah,
20: that was probably one of the biggest takeaways from Soy Connect. I would say the second one would be the Soy Excellence Centers had a very good meeting the first day that we were there. Discussed some business items, and then they talked about a few of the main areas in that these Soy Excellence Centers are around the world, and highlighted some of the people that have gone above and beyond and done the educational portions of these Soy Excellence Centers to learn and either make their operations better, or one guy there had used soybeans to produce his own line of chips that he was making, and it was just neat to see how soybeans are used in everywhere. And 10 years ago, they weren't hardly a thing in certain countries. So
15: yeah, very good. All right, that's Jason Pinky joining us of Craig. He serves on the Nebraska Soybean Board, again on Soy Connects. It happened just earlier this month in Chicago, Illinois. From the Nebraska Soybean Board studios, I'm Alex McAvica, reporting on the Rural Radio Network.
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3: It is 12:24 on this Thursday, August 20th. John Willis back with you on 880 KRVN, and it is time for our midday check of sports. Jason Jorgensen joining me here in studio. And Jason, pretty cool deal for a Kearney native, Brett Maher, with the Huskers this year.
12: Yeah, he knows a little bit about coaching, especially the kicking position. He thrived as a kicker and a punter.
1: He's kind of been one of those analysts for the special teams bunch there in Nebraska. But now he is a special teams coordinator. And he says it feels pretty special to be the head special teams coach of the Big Red.
2: You know, it's no secret how important this place is to me, the state is to me, the program is to me. That hasn't changed. So I guess soaking in, I don't know that I feel any different now about it than I did day one. More comfortable, you know, as I kind of alluded to earlier, but still excited and humble every single day that I walk in.
1: Maher was the Big Ten kicker and punter of the year in 2011 and bounced around for five seasons in the NFL. The Huskers continue to work through fall camp with their season opener set for September 5th against Ohio. And, of course, we'll have the game for you right here on 880 KRVN. UNK held about a 90-minute scrimmage that was open to the public last night as he gets set for his fourth year leading the Lopers. Head coach Ryan Held has seen some good progress from his team.
4: I just think, you know, both sides just really understanding what we want done. You know, offensively, I think we've gotten drastically better. But our defense is really good, so we get a chance to go against, a really good defense. I think we have more depth than we've ever had. I think our special teams, the kicking game, has a chance to be really good.
1: For more on last night's scrimmage and the progress of the team this fall, you can find that. You can watch our interview with Coach Helm on our social media platforms. Lopers open up the season on August 27th at home against Wayne State. And you and I were both there last night at watching the scrimmage. Couldn't have been a better night in Kearney for that. And we shall see. I think you and Larry will have a great game to call.
3: I think so.
1: Next Thursday night.
3: No, I was really impressed with, I think the thing that stood out to me the most yesterday was how much, and it's nothing different than what we've seen from Coach Schaffner defenses before, but just how everybody flies around and tackles. So that was really impressive. So, no, really excited to get the season started. Obviously, rivalry game, and like I think it'll just be a good matchup.
1: I hope, if they wish, that UNK and Wayne State and UNK and Shadron State continue to play non-conference games for long time to go. It just makes sense.
3: Well, and you know, usually those games are really well attended. People get really excited for them. It's really nice, because even talking with Parker Wise yesterday, you just get to see guys that you used to play back in high school. So I think it's just good for everybody.
1: Now, the game next Thursday will be up against some other things going on. Kozak Gothenburg, Nebraska volleyball, but it won't be up against Husker football, which was the case a year ago when we all went up to Wayne. After their first winning season since 2013, the Arapaho volleyball squad is looking to build on that success this year with five starters back and two players back who missed last year due to injury. Head coach Katie Helms expects to have a deep team this year and says accepting roles will be the big key.
23: You know, I've been telling these girls since last spring that just kind of accepting their roles and doing what's best for the team will be huge for them, because we do have so many returners. You know, by being able to find the role that they can help the most in will be huge. And just the confidence. We're still looking to get some big wins and to beat some tough teams and gain that confidence.
1: One of the top returners is senior All-State honorable mention selection Clara Hilker, who last year had over 200 kills and 200 digs. That's a pretty good group of girls they have there. And we saw them take a gigantic leap last year in basketball when not everybody was able to play. So, yeah, that's a team worth keeping an eye on this fall.
3: No, because ask Coach Helms about getting those two players back, and she says that's just going to make them even more deep and kind of more hungry, because the fact that they were able to have what they had in volleyball and then the really big success in basketball, that makes you feel like they could take an even bigger step this year.
1: I'd like to hear the complete interview that John had with her. You can check that out on the KRVN podcast page. That is a look at sports. For more, you can find it anytime at KRVN.com.
3: Thanks, Jason.

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5: Well, an afternoon power outage hit 623 customers in Lexington yesterday. The outage started at 3:26 p.m. It affected several businesses along Plum Creek Parkway and U.S. Highway 283. Grant Otten is a spokesman for Nebraska Public Power District. He says crews restored power to 621 customers by 4:46 p.m. The final two customers had power back by 6:02. Otten says a bird got into some electrical equipment and caused the outage. Well, the U.S. Environmental Protection Agency has announced a major step forward in the decades-long cleanup of the Hastings groundwater contamination site, deleting part of the site from the National Priorities List of Superfund sites. The announcement was part of the nationwide updates yesterday that highlighted cleanup progress at 11 contaminated locations across the country. EPA officials say the action reflects significant progress in protecting public health and the environment while creating new opportunities for community redevelopment. The Hastings site was added to the Superfund list in 1986 after groundwater contamination was traced to a variety of sources, including industrial operations, former landfills, a coal gas plant, agricultural chemical handling facilities, and the former naval ammunition depot east of the city. The site includes 7 subsidies and 21 operable units. Over the years, extensive cleanup efforts have removed contamination from some areas and restored portions of the site, although long-term monitoring and remediation continue in several locations. EPA Deputy Administrator David Fotui said the cleanup milestone demonstrates the agency's commitment to getting Superfund sites back on track and delivering concrete results for communities. While only portions of the Hastings site is being removed from the federal list, EPA said years of work by the agency, responsible parties, and state and local partners have led to significant improvements. Operation, maintenance, and monitoring activities will continue at remaining areas of the site to address ongoing environmental concerns. Well, Cozad Woman is raising awareness about lipedema, a chronic condition affecting millions of women that is often misdiagnosed and misunderstood. Sarah Drungason says lipedema is commonly confused with lymphedema, but the two conditions are different. Lipedema is a hereditary and hormonal disease that affects both sides of the body and impacts an estimated 1 in 9 women worldwide.
6: Lipedema is bilateral. So if you have it in one leg, you have it in the other leg. One leg could be a little bit bigger, but it's still bilateral and it affects bilaterally both sides of your body.
5: Lymphedema affects only one limb. Drungason says the condition often begins during puberty and can worsen during major hormonal changes. She says many women spend years seeking answers before finally receiving a correct diagnosis. A fun run walk is being held this Saturday to raise awareness about lipedema. It'll be held at the Cozad Wellness Center with check-in as early as 8:30 a.m. For KRVN News, I'm Ellen Simmons.
7: Fox News, I'm Therese Crowley. The jury in the Lindsey Clancy murder trial sent home early today with a judge promising a longer Friday. After hearing from a chaplain who visited her some 200 times, the jury will have to determine did postpartum psychosis and a voice in her head make the mother incapable of knowing it was wrong to kill her 3 kids. Woman in pink held a silent rally holding hands outside court in Plymouth. They've already decided.
8: Lindsey was severely struggling and she was severely failed.
7: Prosecution says she planned the murders. FBI agents seized electronic devices from former Congressman Eric Swalwell at San Francisco Airport and raided his D.C. home in a sex assault probe that caused him to drop out of Congress and the California governor's race. And the Oakland Meta trial canceled till Monday with a juror out sick. States claim Meta built its platforms to be addictive. 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
8: Hey fellas, Boss Lady here with Michael Wagner Implement. 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

0: 12:36 on this Thursday, August 20th. John Willis back with you on 880 KRV, and it's time for our KRV and weather watch. Right now, we are seeing pretty much all of our temperatures in the upper 70s and the lower 80s. There are some areas in northeast Colorado, northwest Kansas that are seeing warmer temperatures than that in the upper 80s. But again, for the most part, we are seeing upper 70s and lower 80s. That line of showers has made its way pretty much all the way into north central Kansas right now, from just south of Republican City in Nebraska down into about Phillipsburg and Speed is where we are seeing a bulk of those showers. Other than where the cloud coverage is there in south central Nebraska and north central Kansas, we are seeing mostly sunny skies throughout all of our listening area. So that is a look at our current forecast. Spotty thunderstorms tracking southeast do remain possible through early this afternoon. Highs through Wednesday are mostly in the mid-80s to the mid-90s, and exceptions include highs in the upper 90s. For parts of southwest Nebraska and northwest Kansas tomorrow, and highs that are mainly in the 80s for Sunday. Mostly late day and nighttime thunderstorm chances continue through tomorrow, with disturbances sliding southeast. Late today through this evening, there is a slight risk of severe storms, a level 2 of 5 for central and northeast Nebraska, along with north central Kansas. All other locations are covered by the lower marginal risk. Late tomorrow through just after midnight, west central, central, and eastern Nebraska, as well as Norton to the northeast corner of Kansas, are in the slight risk of severe weather. Surrounding areas are included in the lower marginal risk. The main hazards late today through tomorrow evening include large hail and wind gusts of 60 to 70. A building ridge of high pressure decreases the chances of late day and nighttime thunderstorm chances for the weekend through early next week. So we are seeing kind of seasonal weather here throughout the next couple of days throughout much of our listening area. A lot of those mid-80s to mid-90s, so very seasonal for this time of year. Right now in Lexington, temperature 78 degrees and fair, winds blowing out of the southeast at 6 miles per hour. That is your 880 KRVN Weather Watch. We will take a break, and a market update from the Rural Radio Network is up next on KRVN.
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4: 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September corn is up 6 1/4 at 479 1/4. December up 6 at 504. September soybeans down 1.5 at 1220 3/4. November unchanged at 1237 1/4. September Chicago wheat down 2 at 678 1/4. December down 1 at 696 1/2. September KC wheat down 1 1/4 at 760 3/4. December down 1.5 at 775 1/4. August live cattle up 32 at 223.75. October up 105 at 218.27. August feeders down 57 at 336.27. September down 30 at 328.82. October lean hogs down $1.35 at 80.15. December down 70 at 70.72. That's a look at your markets here on the Rural Radio Network.
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4: Welcome back for a look at your cash livestock trade. We have bids starting to surface again in the Fed cash cattle market. Currently, packers are offering 355 to 356 dressed and 225 live in Nebraska and 225 in Kansas as well. Some moderate trade developed yesterday at 355 to 356 in Iowa and Nebraska, but otherwise the cash market has yet to trade any cattle in the South. Box beef prices are lower with choice down 285 at 392.14, select down 6. And hog prices are higher at 51 cents with a weighted average of 92.75 on 1,036 head and a 5-day rolling average of 92.90. Pork cutouts totaled 137 loads and cutout values are up 38 cents at 97.96. 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
10: 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Today we're visiting with Kelly Bruns. He's the director of the West Central Research Extension Education Center, as well as the Nebraska College of Technical Agriculture in Curtis. And Kelly, today you and I are catching up here up at the Goodmanson Sandhills Laboratory Open House. Always a fun event each year. What do you enjoy about this event?
11: Well, I think it's really neat. You might have saw I was just visiting with Nancy Peterson. And Nancy has been in Nebraska 30 years, and she's come to this event for the last 30 years that she's been here. So it's an aspect of bringing people in here across the region to have some time to visit and then catch up on what our new research is.
10: Mm-hmm. Well, it seems like it's becoming harder and harder to get farmers and ranchers to be able to escape their day-to-day to come out to in-person events. I haven't seen that particular issue. Maybe it exists, but maybe not so much at Goodmanson. Why do you think that is?
11: We talk about that a lot in our extension programming, to realize that people's lives are busy and have some opportunity to visit. And like you saw, we have those multiple stations. If they want to learn about flies from David Boxler, or they want to learn about supplementing cows, they can visit with Mary and Galen and Jim McDonald. So that giving them an opportunity to go listen to the current research and then have some time to visit and just talk about what they need to talk about in a little bit of a tough year.
10: Yeah, it's been an interesting year. A lot of fires have impacted the area of the state that you kind of preside over with your multiple roles. Continued drought, a little bit of rain here and there. But how would you summarize the past couple of months?
11: Well, I'm a Nebraska native, and I was displaced for a while to the state to the north. So I'm glad to be back, and I think being back shows just the perseverance of people all the way through March, the challenges that persisted, the creativity that producers and ranchers do to make it through, and always being resilient just tells a lot about Nebraska.
12: What's new? Well, of course, we're here at Goodman Center. What's new down at West Central? Then I'll ask about NCTA.
11: Yeah, West Central, things are going good. We had a little fire there about 3 weeks ago and had to move some cattle around. But we lost our entomologist, Julie Peterson. We have interviews next week. That Western Bean Cutburn flight was pretty big, and they're doing some research on that. And so we're working to restaff. Jerry Valesky is retired, and that position will come hopefully be refilled, and Mitch is helping us with refilling on the range side. So that's been good. At NCTA, our residential life students, or Res Life students came back, and they're training, and students show up on Thursday and Friday, and classes start Monday, and we're looking, if everybody shows up as they signed up, we'll be up in numbers, so we'll keep our fingers crossed.
12: That's good to hear. What do you see as the next goal for NCTA with your leadership?
11: This past year, we've spent a lot of time with NCTA on looking how we partner with industry. As Governor Pillen was here today and visit with us, the aspect of workforce development is critical. And does it really need to look like a traditional classroom like you and I and many listeners have went through? How do we take some of that classroom, blend it with work experience in feedlots, on farms and ranches? And that's where we spent most of our time, and develop a quicker channel to get people out into the workforce. So we'll be unveiling some of that. We've coined that term with Tiffany's approval, Ag Advantage, and we'll have some of those students come through that this upcoming year.
12: We have several programs dedicated to the university on the Rural Radio Network, so we often hear about maybe some of the financial hurdles that exist out there with continued budget cuts from leadership at all mm-hmm. levels. But for you, overseeing a couple of different places, how do you go about prioritizing, let's take West Central, different research projects and extension outreach amid having to quote-unquote tighten the belt?
11: Yeah, that's a good question, because our state appropriated dollars get reverted back over time, and the federal dollars that have come in over the past few years have decreased. What it has allowed us to do is probably partner more, and that partnership would be more with industry collaborations. It could also be with other states, and to leverage exactly what I believe the state would want us to do is to operate a little more efficiency in greater collaborations. And I think we're seeing that take place, and that's how we're trying to work through that.
12: What excites you about the next 6 months ahead?
11: Well, at NCTA, I think the excitement is always around getting students to campus and getting them started getting them off and finding what they want to do. I just visited with a young lady here today from Mullen that's excited to come down there for a visit and tour campus. And so you have a blend of new students coming to campus, and then you start having tours, and anybody that has an interest to coming to that little small campus down there, we'd like to host them.
12: That's Kelly Bruns. He's the director of both NCTA and Curtis, as well as the West Central Research Extension Education Center in North Platte. I'm Bryce Duskett, reporting from Whitman, Nebraska.
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8: Stocks continued their slide today after statements from U.S. Secretary Bessent failed to impress bond traders as yields pressed higher along with commodity prices. That according to StoneX. StoneX reporting the VIX firmed to trade near 16 at midday, while the dollar index trades near 98.9 after setting fresh three-month lows. Yields on 10-year treasuries are trading near 4.70%, while yields on two-year treasuries are trading near 4.19%. WTI crude oil prices are near $88, while Brent trades near $94 per barrel. The grain and oilseed markets are again mostly higher. This week's Pro Farmer Crop Tour is in its fourth and final day, with tour participants moving from Iowa up into southern Minnesota, where they will conclude this evening. Thus far, market participants see enough postings on social media of disappointing fields to make them reluctant to sell. Pro Farmer's official corn and soybean yield estimates will be released tomorrow afternoon near the market's close. U.S. stocks fell on Thursday, according to CNBC, as Treasury yields reversed course from the decline seen in the prior trading day after the Treasury Department's debt buyback announcement. The Dow Jones Industrial Average shed 514 points, or 1%. The S&P 500 lost 0.5%, while the NASDAQ Composite dropped 0.9%. Bond yields advanced on Thursday, climbing back from Wednesday's slide following the Treasury Department saying it will at least double repurchases of 10, 20, and 30-year debt in the next few months. Treasury Secretary Scott Bessent told CNBC today that the debt buyback operation could actually be larger than the $4 billion that was announced. At last check, the Dow Industrials off 551, the S&P off 44, the NASDAQ down 251. With the business report, I'm Bob Brogan.
16: 3, 52, 3, 4, 5, 5, 5, 5, 5, 5, 5. It's Ag on the Go with Farm Bureau, highlighting the Nebraska Farm Bureau and the work to serve Nebraska farm and ranch families and rural communities. On this week's program, a preview of the Nebraska State Fair from a Farm Bureau perspective. Here to give us that preview is Adam Peterson. He is Senior Director of Membership with the Nebraska Farm Bureau. Adam, let's talk a little bit about Farm Bureau Day at the Nebraska State Fair. What day does that land on? What are some of the things being planned for that day?
17: Yeah, we are proud to continue to sponsor the State Fair, and one of the

0: The things that we do is we have a Nebraska Farm Bureau Day at State Fair, which is August 29th. And so come and join us on that day. One of the unique things that we do on that day is we've got a reception for all of the Exarban Pioneer and Heritage Award winners, those families, which are recognizing those families that those farms have been in the family and ownership for 100 or 150 years. And so excited to gather that group of people together. I would just say that if they have not registered or RSVP'd, please take care of that as soon as possible if you're listening. And because we'd love to recognize you there at the State Fair and just show what an accomplishment that is for those family farms, yep. Chad.
1: Adam, one other thing. You mentioned that there is a booth at the Nebraska State Fair, a Farm Bureau booth in the beef barn there. Tell me a little bit about that booth. What are we going to find when we stop by?
0: Well, it's we're always right there, and it's hard to miss us. We're right inside the door, the big door when you're going in, and you'll find us there. We'll be giving out those T-shirts. We've got a spinning wheel there where we like to do some egg trivia. And especially for the kids, and it's kind of fun because you even have adults, you can see them when they come up to the booth, look at that egg trivia, and they even like to play, you know, for a piece of candy or chapstick or a pen or pencil or something. And so, not only is there an opportunity, for egg education in the Raising Nebraska building where we're involved over there also with our foundation, the Nebraska Farm Bureau Foundation. But we want, to try and allow people the opportunity to learn a little bit while they're going through those barns, all the livestock barns and exhibit barns, and potentially help them, you know, understand a little bit more about where their food comes from, Chad.
1: All right, very good. Thank you very much. Again, that's Adam Peterson, Senior Director of Membership with the Nebraska Farm Bureau. Again, once again, Nebraska Farm Bureau involved in State Fair 2026 at Grand Island. Help strengthen the rural voice. Go to nefb.org to learn more about these topics and the value and benefits of membership. That's Ag on the Go with Farm Bureau. I'm Chad Moyer.
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3: The Athletic reporting that Colts tight end Tyler Warren left practice early. He appeared to injure his groin. Los Angeles Chargers starting center Tyler Biadasz out indefinitely after injuring his ACL and the other parts of his left knee. Tampa Bay Buccaneers defensive tackle Vita Vea agreed to a one-year $30 million extension. And Commanders defensive tackle Johnny Newton out indefinitely as he tore his pectoral. Peyton Watson is going to the Cleveland Cavaliers on a trade. Max Strus going to the Los Angeles Clippers, and the Denver Nuggets receiving a 2031 Cavaliers first-round pick and 2032 Kings second-round pick. Watson will sign a new four-year, $88 million deal to join the Cavaliers. That deal will include both a player option and a trade kicker, per Sham Sharania. In the WNBA, AZ Foot, Dallas Wings rookie, will undergo arthroscopic right knee surgery next week and miss the remainder of this season.
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6: Well, an afternoon power outage hit 623 customers in Lexington yesterday. The outage started at 3:26 p.m. It affected several businesses along Plum Creek Parkway and U.S. Highway 283. Grant Otten is a spokesman for Nebraska Public Power District. He says crews restored power to 621 customers by 4:46 p.m. The final two customers had power back by 6:02. Otten says a bird got into some electrical equipment and caused the outage. The Nebraska Chamber of Commerce and Nebraska Manufacturing Alliance are accepting nominations for the 2026 Nebraska Manufacturer of the Year Award. Nominations close September 11th. After nominations are submitted, a panel of manufacturing and business leaders from across the state will choose the honoree. The winner will be announced October 29th at the Nebraska Chamber's Manufacturing Summit in La Vista. This year marks the 19th time Nebraska has recognized a Manufacturer of the Year. Past winners include Lindsay Corporation in 2025, Timpty in 2024 and Ranke Manufacturing, the first recipient, in 2008. Well, for breaking news, weather, market information, and sports, visit us anytime at KRVN.com. 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
2: 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It's time for our KRVN weather watch right now throughout our listening area. We are seeing a lot of low to mid 80s, some more upper 70s as you go into central and eastern locations, and then it does get a little bit warmer as you head out into northeast Colorado, very western Nebraska before the panhandle, and northwest Kansas, seeing some upper 80s and as high as 90 degrees right now at the St. Francis area. But again, we are mostly seeing the low to mid 80s throughout our listening area. Lots of sunshine except in very north central Kansas from about Phillipsburg over to Smith Center. There still is a little bit of shower activity in that area, but that is kind of breaking up a little bit. It's not making the impact that it was earlier on today. So that is a look at the current conditions. Take a look at our central Nebraska forecast today. Highs are in the upper 80s, light winds then becoming south around 10. Tonight is mostly clear. 20% chance of showers and thunderstorms in the evening and lows in the mid-60s. Southeast winds around 10 miles per hour in the evening, then becoming light. And Friday is mostly sunny. Highs in the upper 80s, light winds, then becoming south around 10 miles per hour in the afternoon. Time right now at our KRVN studios in Lexington, 1:08 on this Thursday, August 20th. Spotty thunderstorms tracking southeast remain possible through early this afternoon. Highs through Wednesday are mostly in the mid-80s to the mid-90s. Exceptions include highs in the upper 90s for parts of southwest Nebraska and northwest Kansas tomorrow, and highs that are mainly in the 80s for Sunday. Mostly late day and nighttime thunderstorm chances return through tomorrow with disturbance sliding southeast. Late today through this evening, there is a slight risk of severe storms, level 2 of 5 for central and northeast Nebraska, along with north-central Kansas. In northwest and north-central Kansas today, mostly sunny, highs in the lower 90s and south winds 5 to 15. Tonight is mostly clear. Lows in the lower 60s and south winds 5 to 10 miles per hour. Friday sees mostly sunny skies and will be hot with highs in the upper 90s and south winds at 5 to 10 miles per hour. Northeast Colorado conditions today, mostly sunny, highs in the lower 90s. Tonight is mostly clear with lows in the lower 60s. Friday sees mostly sunny skies with highs in the mid-90s. So overall, we are seeing a very seasonal week here for this kind of mid to late portion of August. Going to see a lot of 80s and 90s. And again, decent chance for some showers and thunderstorms, but nothing too crazy here over the next couple of days. Right now in Lexington, 81 degrees and fair. Winds out of the south at 9 miles per hour. That is your Weather Watch. 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
4: 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Corn futures are still about a nickel higher. Soybeans are a touch lower, and wheat has come back from their earlier dip to find some moderately mixed to higher trade as we head into the close today. Soybeans have found some resistance, but there is support still coming from the stronger soybean oil, as crude oil is over $2 per barrel higher on the day. Things seem to be taking a bit of a breather this afternoon, though the global conflicts and the crop tour's disappointing yield estimates are still holding fundamental support under these markets here. September corn is up 5 3/4 at 478 3/4. December up 5 1/2 at 503 1/2. September soybeans down 1 3/4 at 1220 1/2. November down 1/4 at 1237. September Chicago wheat is up 1 1/4 at 681 3/4. December up 1 1/2 at 699. September Kansas City wheat up 1/4 at 762 1/4. December unchanged at 776 3/4. October soybean meal down 180 at 319.20. October bean oil is up 124 at 71.16. August live cattle down 7 cents at 223.35. October up 77 at 218. August feeders are down 155 at 335.30. September down 20 at 328.92. October lean hogs down 127 at 80.22. December down 67 at 775. And Class 3 milk for September is down 27 cents at 1682. That's a check of your markets. 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
4: 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It's time now for a check of your closing livestock markets with David Erickson of Ag Optimus in Akron, Iowa. And David, we saw a lot of mixed trade here today. What are you making of the cattle markets as we finish out?
9: Kind of choose your own adventure should be the title of every trading day in the livestock market. Again, today we had a little bit of everything for all parties involved. Drifted a little lower and came back and closed mildly higher in the fats and mixed in the feeder cattle. Lean hogs continue to struggle to come up for air, and they closed the day lower as well. There was a report out earlier in the day that there's a new screwworm case that was found in a different territory of Mexico. I'm not sure that this is going to delay the border reopening that is scheduled to take place next week, but it could at least decrease the flow of cattle that are going to come into the United States or give people a little bit of a reason for caution. Weights were reported today. Slaughter for the week was down about 5,200 head at 505,828 head. Live weight were up 6 pounds. Dressed was up to 885 pounds. Steers up 6 at 967. Heifers down 1 at 873. An interesting story that's going to continue to develop, which we might get a glimpse into tomorrow with the cattle and feed report, is that with the overall impact that it's been with this decreased slaughter numbers that we've seen for quite a while, there are some estimates that suggest that we have about 608,000 head on feed more for more than 150 days compared with a year ago at this time. That is going to add tonnage.
4: Well, thank you, David. That, again, is David Erickson with a look at your closing livestock markets here on the Rural Radio Network.
10: 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The 3:18 report will give a glimpse of what the USDA report has to say, and we'll go in-depth at the 4:19 report. It's the Servitech Crop Progress Report every Monday at 3:18 and 4:19 on 880 KRVN.
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13: It's not going to be the same for every single person, and that's something that we really want to emphasize, right? Find something that works for you. Have it in writing. Make sure that you're protected, whether you are a landowner or a tenant, and then it also protects your heirs, right? Know what's expected of you, know what you're paying, know what you're sharing on for cash or for crop share, know what you're paying and when you're paying for cash rent, right? It's, and then everything else that we need to be thinking about for lease provisions. You know, we can add in a lot of stuff, we can add in just the basics. And I guess my thing is, it depends on your relationship, right? If you've rented to this person already for 40 years on a verbal lease, you probably don't need a super long one. But if it's a new relationship, I'm going to probably tell you that you need more provisions and to protect yourself.
14: You talk a lot about just the relationship aspect of this. You've been working with a particular family on either side of the equation for a lot of years. There's some value in probably extending that relationship. Relationships always take work and take effort, like any relationship.
13: Yeah, you know, maybe your tenant is really great and doesn't offer you top dollar. I would say a good tenant is worth maybe not getting the absolute top dollar than having someone who will pay you very well and it's only a short-term contract and they're not going to treat your land right. It's not a good relationship. It's not a good fit. So, you know, when that landlord-tenant relationship is really strong, it's worth that. There's a lot of value to it because chances are they are treating you well and they are treating your land well as well.
14: And then we, of course, get into succession planning and all this. Yeah, just conversations are important to have.
13: They really are. And so, you know, if you are the tenant or you are the farmer, the first thing I say is, how are you training your heirs to take on this asset, right? Whether it is the farm business during the farming itself, but also we need to train our heirs how to manage this ground. If we want ground to stay in their family for years to come, we have to train them how to manage, how to, you know, it's more than just paying taxes. It's how to negotiate the crop share or cash rent. It's how to have these conversations. It's overwhelming when people pass away, and there's going to be a huge asset transfer in the next coming years. And so how do we train our heirs to take it on? Well, we bring them to things. We can't be secretive. We got to bring them to those meetings, bring them to our meetings here to learn how to be a land manager. Or it's simply finding a land manager to manage it for you, because if it's so overwhelming and it's still important to you to own that ground, but you just don't want to manage it, there are those resources out there. So find your team and they can help you.
14: I think that's a good point. And that brings us back to these landlord-tenant workshops. They happen every year. They're happening right now this time of year. Would you encourage people to get online, look at the list? You're hitting up a bunch of communities and talking it through.
13: Yeah. So we're having these meetings spread throughout. Mostly we're on the eastern side right now. But we will get out on the east, on the western side as well. And then we also have recorded webinars available. If you go to cap.unl.edu, you can find a lot of our resources and our upcoming meetings. And yes, you know, our in-person meetings, they seem really long, but I promise you we try our best not to put you to sleep. It might not be the most exciting, but we try our best, and it is a good meeting to come to if you manage land as a landowner or you are a farmer yourself.
14: Well, very good. That is Anastasia Meyer. She is with the Center for Ag Profitability at the University of Nebraska-Lincoln. I'm Steve White on the Rural Radio Network.
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4: 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This is The Good Life. I'm Lacey Shippey. When you got in your car this morning, you probably began today's celebration without even realizing it. If you fired up a tractor, it's likely you did the same thing. Standing in line at the little local coffee shop or the gas station this morning, you were probably blissfully unaware of how you were participating. And especially right now, whether you're an avid listener of The Good Life or if this is the first time you're catching it, you are a participant in National Radio Day. The invention of the radio came about in the late 1800s, though there isn't a single person who can be credited with it. Instead, the creation of communication via radio waves is attributed to many people who each discovered and developed different components that now make up what we consider radio today. The first function of radio was for practical uses to transmit information, and it wasn't until 1906 that the first radio broadcast featuring voice and music was transmitted for the sole purpose of entertainment. The 1920s brought about the first radio stations, and by 1931, two out of every five homes owned a radio. By 1938, it was four out of five. It transformed cities and brought together rural areas where a voice on the radio was more like a neighbor in the remotest of countrysides. Today, radio looks much different with digital format and online options that let listeners tune in from anywhere on the globe. And while music streaming has presented different challenges for radio stations, there's no doubt that they're still out there. Right here, in fact. Focused on what's important, what's local, and the folks who live within the reach of the airwaves who depend on information throughout the day and enjoy the entertainment from disc jockeys and personalities that live and work in the same little region of the world. My son has his own little radio I gifted him for his birthday, And up until the last couple of weeks, he's only ever used it for my old CD and cassette tape collection. But he discovered the AM/FM feature and was amazed at the ability to tune in to several different stations in the region. He flips between them while he's building away with Legos, and he's particularly fond of the small town program that features Bible stories in the afternoon. He insisted on learning how the sounds make their way from the radio station all the way to his bedroom. And every now and then, I'll hear him sounding out call letters along with the stations at the top of the hour. He sits in whenever he's off from school and listens while I chat with folks for the final bell. And he could probably read markets and do a decent job. He reminds me of myself when I was younger, in love with the magic of radio. I'm Lacey Shippey with The Good Life.
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21: I'm Maria Bartiromo, and this is the Fox Business Report. Stocks are tumbling in afternoon trading. A rise in oil prices is fanning inflation worries. Bond yields are spiking, erasing some of the relief created yesterday after the U.S. Treasury Department moved to ease pressure from the bond market and stepped in to increase buybacks of long-term treasuries. In the meantime, oil prices are spiking, with West Texas Intermediate crude nearing $88 a barrel to a four-week high. And shares of Walmart are down 9%, the country's biggest retailer delivering an earnings and revenue beat for its latest quarter. Its sales rose during the period, but it was the smallest gain in more than 6 years. Walmart also hiked its full-year guidance, but not by enough to match what analysts were expecting. And shares of crypto-related companies like Coinbase are jumping after President Trump met with digital currency leaders at the White House yesterday. That's your Fox Business Report. I'm Hillary Barsky, invested in you.
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26: Sander Furniture's 20-year anniversary event is happening August 20th through 22nd. 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
19: Well, the United States Senate Youth Program is accepting applications for its annual statewide selection process. Two Nebraska students will join 102 other delegates from across the country for the 65th annual Washington Week to be held March 6th through the 13th in 2027. The student delegates will visit Capitol Hill, the White House, the Pentagon, the State Department, the Supreme Court, and other historic sites in Washington. Experiences may include meetings with U.S. senators, the president, cabinet secretaries, a justice of the Supreme Court, senior members of the national media, and other policymakers. The Nebraska application deadline is October 16th of 2026. Names of students selected will be formally announced mid-December. For more information and an application, that can be downloaded at education.ne.gov. Well, a Holdridge fundraiser later this month will support children with congenital heart conditions through a Night of 1970s-themed fun. The Holdridge Auxiliary is hosting the Roper Romp Pub Crawl Saturday, August 29th, to benefit Heart Heroes. The event will take participants to several Holdridge businesses while raising money and collecting supplies for Heart Heroes. Organizers Amy Walston says the Heart Heroes cause is personal because her son was born with congenital heart defects.
0: They do great sponsorships and get these kids out in the communities. We've been to Tri-City Hockey Games that they sponsor. There's a Supernovas game coming up. We've been to the Pump Catch. They do such amazing work for these little kids to get out there and just enjoy life.
19: All proceeds and physical supply donations raised during the Roper Romp go directly to Heart Heroes. Besides family outings to sporting events, the organization offers custom superhero capes, hospital care packages, and year-round social activities, including specialized camps. The Roper Romp begins at 6:30 p.m. on August 29th at the Holdridge Eagles Club. Well, sticking with the community of Holdridge, construction is moving forward on a new skate park at Veterans Memorial Park in Holdridge, with city crews handling the project in-house as time, materials, and weather allow. The skate park is being built on the north side of the park near 308 Bakery after local youth, parents, and city leaders pushed for the project late last year. Holdridge Mayor Jim Liffrig noted that the skate park will be a great addition to Veterans Memorial Park for patrons of all ages.
1: Well, anytime you can offer something like this to anybody, and this it's going to be probably, from what I understand, a little bit more than just the youth. There's some older folk that are going to enjoy this. It's a quality of life, DJ. I mean, that's what we do. If we had the space, we'll have the time. Well, we had the budget. Let's do it. I think it's going to be a terrific addition to the park down there.
19: Concrete work is now underway and is expected to be finished this fall. Wooden ramps will be ordered and installed next spring, with the park scheduled to open to the public after the work is complete. Once finished, the skate park will join existing attractions at Veterans Memorial Park, including the swimming pool and basketball courts, creating another recreational destination for the community. For KRVN News, I'm Ellen Simmons.
2: News, I'm John Saucier. President Trump launching a massive economic pressure campaign against Iran this week as negotiations break down between the two countries. House Majority Leader, Republican Congressman Steve Scalise on Fox.
3: Their economy, their military has been decimated by President Trump's action. Their ability to get a nuclear weapon has been decimated. But now we're going to look at all those people that are doing business and feeding billions of dollars into Iran's economy and say, you got to stop doing it or it's going to affect your economy too.
2: The American national debt has grown to a record $40 trillion. Treasury Secretary Scott Bessent says the solution is reducing the national debt is economic growth.
5: We're going to have to grow our way out of this. And as I talked about at G20 in Asheville, we are going to talk about the U.S. growth strategy and encourage the rest of the world to come along with us.
2: Experts say this debt's lowering wages, making things more expensive. America's listening to Fox News.
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0: 1:35 on this Thursday, August 20th. John Willis back with you on 880 KRVN. It's time for our KRVN Weather Watch right now in many central and eastern locations of our listening area. We are seeing mainly the upper 70s and the lower 80s, but as you head towards the west, and that includes northeast Colorado, northwest and north central Kansas, we are seeing more upper 80s, some low 90s sprinkled in there as well, especially northeast Colorado and northwest Kansas. So a little bit of difference in our temperatures. Again, mainly western locations seeing upper 80s, low 90s, and then central and eastern locations seeing the upper 70s and the lower 80s. Pretty much everywhere, though, is seeing mostly sunny skies. Pretty much the only place we are seeing cloud coverage right now is in north central Kansas from about Logan, Woodston, Osborne, up into Smith Center and Phillipsburg, and then as far to the south in Nebraska as Franklin. But pretty much other than that, we are seeing sunny skies throughout our listening area. Central Nebraska forecast today: sunny this afternoon and highs in the upper 80s. Light winds then becoming south around 10 miles per hour. Tonight is mostly clear with a 20% chance of showers and thunderstorms in the evening. Lows in the mid-60s. Southeast winds around 10 miles per hour in the evening, then becoming light. Friday is mostly sunny, highs in the upper 80s. Light winds then becoming south around 10 miles per hour in the afternoon. Spotty thunderstorms tracking southeast remain possible through early this afternoon. Highs through Wednesday are mostly in the mid-80s to the mid-90s. Exceptions include highs in the upper 90s for parts of southwest Nebraska and northwest Kansas tomorrow, and highs that are mainly in the 80s for Sunday. Mostly late day and nighttime thunderstorm chances continue through tomorrow with disturbance sliding southeast. Late today through this evening, there is a slight risk of severe storms. A level 2 of 5 for central and northeast Nebraska along with north central Kansas. All other locations are covered by the lower marginal risk. Late tomorrow through just after midnight, west central, central, and eastern Nebraska, as well as Norton to the northeast corner of Kansas, are in the slight risk of severe weather. Surrounding areas are included in the lower marginal risk, and the main hazards late today through tomorrow evening include large hail and wind gusts of 60 to 70. A building ridge of high pressure decreases the chances of late day and nighttime thunderstorm chances for the weekend through early next week. In northwest and north central Kansas today, mostly sunny, highs in the lower 90s, and south winds 5 to 15 miles per hour. Tonight is mostly clear. Lows in the lower 60s and south winds 5 to 10 miles per hour. Friday is mostly sunny, hot with highs in the upper 90s and south winds 5 to 10 miles per hour. In northeast Colorado today, it is mostly sunny with highs in the lower 90s. Tonight is mostly clear with lows in the lower 60s, and Friday is mostly sunny with highs in the mid-90s. Taking a look at our statewide forecast in Nebraska in the west, it is mostly sunny, hot with highs in the upper 80s, southwest winds 5 to 10, becoming northeast this afternoon. In the central part of the state, it is sunny this afternoon, highs in the upper 80s, and light winds then becoming south around 10 in the afternoon. In the east, it is mostly sunny with highs in the lower 80s, northeast winds around 5, becoming south around 5 miles per hour this afternoon. Tonight in the west, mostly clear, lows in the lower 60s, and southeast winds around 10 miles per hour, becoming southwest after midnight. In the central, mostly clear, 20% chance of showers and thunderstorms in the evening, lows in the mid-60s. Southeast winds around 10 in the evening and then becoming light. And in the east, it is mostly clear, humid with lows in the upper 60s. South winds around 5 miles per hour. Tomorrow in the west, sunny and hot with highs in the lower 90s. West winds 10 to 15 becoming north in the afternoon. In the central, mostly sunny, highs in the upper 80s. Light winds then becoming south around 10 in the afternoon as well. And in the eastern half of the state, it is sunny with a chance of showers and thunderstorms in the afternoon. Humid with highs in the upper 80s and southwest winds around 5 miles per hour. That chance of rain is at 30%. So that is a look at the upcoming forecast throughout much of our listening area. Right now, Lexington, 81 degrees and fair. Winds are blowing out of the south at 6 miles per hour. That is your 880 KRVN Weather Watch. We will take a break, and when we come back, it is a market update from the Rural Radio Network that is coming up next on KRVN.
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2: 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September corn up 5 3/4 today at 478 3/4. December up 5.5 at 503.5. September soybeans down 1.5 at 1220 3/4. November down 3/4 at 1236.5. September Chicago wheat up 2.5 at 682 3/4. December up 2.5 at $7. September KC wheat up 1/4 at 762 1/4. December down 1/4 at 776 1/2. August live cattle down 7 cents at 223.35. October up 77 at 218. August feeders down 155 at 335.30. September down 20 at 328.92. October lean hogs down 127 at 80.22. December down 67 at 70.75. 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

0: hear more, visit dan.democrat. That's dan.democrat, paid for by Pete Ricketts for Senate.
1: One of the services that I offer that is new to the area is that of a hip preservation program. So that involves a hip arthroscopy. A small surgery just involves a few poke holes. And with this, I can treat some pathology such as labral tears as well as hip impingement. I also offer typical joint replacements as well as treating athletic type injuries as well. I am Dr. Eric Heidman, and I am a proud member of the team at Hastings Orthopedics and Mary Lanning Healthcare.
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3: On this week's program, we're going to learn a little bit about the Nebraska Corn Soy Ambassador Program. Here to tell us about that, one of the ambassadors, Blake Henderson. She is from Weeping Water. She's a senior at UNL. Blake, thanks for visiting with us here today. Give us a little bit of background. Introduce yourself. Tell us a little bit about you.
4: Yeah, hi, I'm Blake Henderson. I'm from Weeping Water, Nebraska. I've been involved in agriculture my whole life. We started raising cattle when I was younger. And then when I got to about the 4-H age range, we switched to hogs, and my family has been growing out hogs for the past 13 years.
3: So this is a year-long commitment, right? January through December. Tell me about your ambassador experience so far. What are some of the things you've done?
4: Yeah, so far we've had two meetings. Our first one is when we learned what exactly the corn and soybean boards do. And then this last one, we got to talk with seven different companies about how they are involved in ag and what they do to support the farmers and ranchers in Nebraska.
3: All right. Well, let's spend some time on that. The ambassadors got together earlier this week, and you said you were able to visit with seven different entities. What did you learn? Who were you able to interact with?
4: Yeah, so we talked with both the corn and soybean boards and how they put money towards research for farmers and ranchers, and also the programs that they have for us to get involved in. So like lunch on the lawn at the Capitol, where we can go talk with fourth graders, as with Ag in the Classroom, where you actually get to go into Lincoln Schools. They partner with the Farm Bureau to teach them about ag. We also talked with Nebraska Ethanol about how there's tons of ethanol plants in Nebraska and how we're trying to get like E15 passed and all of that fun stuff. And then Frontier Co-op, we talked with them and we got to actually visit their ag safety like simulation room. It was really cool. They have everything from driving a semi to changing tires, as long as like with chemicals, like how to haul chemicals. That was actually probably the most interesting one. And then the UNL food processing plant, where we got to see their machines in use. We got to watch them make dog food as well as experiment with insects and food. We also talked with Common Ground, which is a woman-led organization that goes out directly with consumers and talks to them about farm and ranch life. But we also talked with Tredis, where we got to look at the commodity markets as well as earn some ag insurance.
3: Quite a few different experiences so far being an ambassador. What do you hope to gain from being an ambassador for a year?
4: Yeah, I want to gain those connections as well as like the education aspect of it. I feel like the ag world is changing so fast, like all the time. So getting that education as well as those connections with other people, like ag is something that's very, very important to me. And if I can learn more and do more for the community.
3: Blake, it's been great to have you on the program. Thank you so much for taking the time and visiting with us, telling us about your ambassador experiences. Again, that's Blake Henderson, a senior at UNL from the Weeping Water area. She is serving as one of this year's Nebraska Corn Soy Ambassadors. Chad Moyer reporting.
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6: Hello, this is Stuart Hoff with the Nebraska Grain Sorghum Board. I want to take a couple of minutes today to invite sorghum producers from across Nebraska to join us for our 2026 Sorghum Field Day coming up Wednesday, September 9th. We'll be gathering at Tracy Zink's farm just north of Indianola, Nebraska, and it's going to be a great opportunity to get out in the field, see sorghum firsthand, and visit with other producers and industry representatives. The field days are one of our favorite opportunities because you can learn a lot from research and presentations. There's nothing quite like being out in the actual field and talking with other farmers about what they're seeing and what's working on their operations. We'll have the opportunity to talk about grain sorghum production, agronomic practices, and some of the things happening in the grain sorghum industry. And of course, there'll be plenty of time to ask questions and have good conversations with fellow producers. Whether you've been growing sorghum for years or you're considering adding to your rotation, I'd encourage you to come out and join us. You don't have to be an expert on sorghum to attend. This really is about sharing information, learning from one another, and continuing to strengthen the Nebraska sorghum industry. And the best part is, registration is easy. 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Again, that's Wednesday, September 9th at Tracy's Inc's Farm, just north of Indianola, Nebraska. We'd love to see you there, so take a few minutes, visit nebraskasorghum.org, and get registered for the 2026 Sorghum Field Day. Thank you.
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8: Josie Mesta is joining us. She is membership and engagement manager with Kansas Soybeans. And Josie, we want to talk about some upcoming Kansas soybean farmer socials that are taking place. But let me first ask, what are the purpose of these socials?
9: The purpose of the soybean farmer socials are to bring together farmers in the area to connect and network with each other, but also getting the opportunity to talk with their representatives, whether that be on the association board or the commission board, and talk to the association director in their district to see where the money is going and the investments that are being made and the steps forward that the organization is making to return value to the farmer. It is just simply a chance to get out of the field, away from the operation for a little bit, and connect before fall harvest starts.
8: Where and when are they going to be?
9: They will be all from 6 to 8 p.m. The first one is August 26th at the Brand and Iron Country Grill in Princeton. The second one is September 1st at the Cedar Tree Barn in Parsons. And the third one will be September 2nd at the Country Cabin in Hiawatha.
8: And Josie, there's really the value of farmers to be able to come to this, not only get a chance to get out of the fields, but it's a chance to ask a lot of questions that they may have.
9: Yes, we really want the farmers to attend these with the ability to ask our representatives on the board about what the checkoff investments are doing and research and what they are doing for export markets and anything else that shows the value of them being involved and believing in the checkoff.
8: And it's not bad to hang out with friends, too.
9: Absolutely not. It is always great to catch up with friends that you may live right down the road from, but you haven't seen them since harvest last year as you drove down and waved at them.
8: Where can they learn more about Kansas soybeans and also the events that are taking place?
9: Always able to learn more at kansassoybeans.org on our website or following any of our social media platforms. And for specific information about the farmer socials and RSVP link, you can find that at kansassoybeans.org/farmer socials.
8: Josie, we appreciate your time as always. Thank you very much.
9: Thank you.
8: That is Josie Mesta, Membership and Engagement Manager with Kansas Soybeans, as she joins us on the Kansas Soybean Update. It's brought to you by the Kansas Soybean Commission. 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For Kansas Soybeans, I'm Greg Akagi.
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13: 152 on this Thursday, August 20th. John Willis with you one final time here today on the KRVN Midday Show, brought to you by Blue River Sales and Service of Kearney and McCool Junction. Thank you so much for making us a part of your afternoon. Right now, the temperature in Lexington, 82 degrees. We're seeing a very seasonal day, lots of sunshine, and we will continue to see kind of normal temperatures for this time of the year. I am looking forward, though, to once we do start getting to some of those fall temperatures. That's going to be nice. But we'll continue to keep you all updated on all things weather right here on 880KRVN. Well, hey, this Thursday, August 20th is National Radio Day, which celebrates radio broadcasting and the role radio continues to play in informing and entertaining listeners. Now, radio broadcasting has been a major part of American life for more than a century. Local radio remains particularly important for weather, agriculture, news, sports, and community information. It's also National Bacon Lovers Day. Bacon comes primarily from pork belly in the United States. Bacon has been preserved and eaten for centuries, and the word bacon can be traced back through Germanic languages. It's also National Lemonade Day, and it's also connected to entrepreneurship because lemonade stands are often a child's first experience running a little business. It's also World Mosquito Day, which is observed every August 20th and commemorates Sir Ronald Ross's 1897 discovery that mosquitoes transmit malaria. Now, there are thousands of mosquito species, but only some transmit diseases to humans, and only female mosquitoes bite because they require nutrients from blood to produce eggs. Celebrity birthdays on this August 20th. Robert Plant turns 78. The legendary singer best known as the frontman of Led Zeppelin, one of the most influential rock bands ever. Amy Adams turns 52, best known for films including Enchanted, Arrival, The Fighter, American Hustle, and Nocturnal Animals. Demi Lovato turns 34 today. Some of her biggest songs include Skyscraper, Sorry Not Sorry, and Heart Attack. And Andrew Garfield, who's best known for playing Peter Parker and Spider-Man in the Amazing Spider-Man films, he turns 43 today. So that is a look at this Thursday, August 20th, and what makes it stand out from all the rest of the days out there. Hey, before I let you go, today would like to remind you that we are celebrating our 75th anniversary here at KRVN with our Diamond Anniversary Drive. It's your chance to register to win three big prizes, a 2024 Chevrolet Silverado, Yamaha Kodiak 450, and a Broil King grill. 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Tonight, we will be at Sander Furniture in Gothenburg from 4 to 6 p.m. with a remote and registration. So hope to see you there, but if not, plenty of opportunities to come out. All right, that'll wrap things up for me today on this Thursday, August 20th. I'm John Willis. Thank you so much for hanging out today on the KRVN Midday Show. Paul is in just about 10 minutes to take you through your drive time. Have a fantastic rest of your Thursday. 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
15: The Athletic reporting that Colts tight end Tyler Warren left practice early. He appeared to injure his groin. Los Angeles Chargers starting center Tyler Biadasz out indefinitely after injuring his ACL and the other parts of his left knee. Tampa Bay Buccaneers defensive tackle Vita Vea agreed to a one-year, $30 million extension. And Commanders defensive tackle Johnny Newton out indefinitely as he tore his pectoral. Peyton Watson is going to the Cleveland Cavaliers on a trade. Max Strus going to the Los Angeles Clippers, and the Denver Nuggets receiving a 2031 Cavaliers first-round pick and 2032 Kings second-round pick. Watson will sign a new four-year, $88 million deal to join the Cavaliers. That deal will include both a player option and a trade kicker, per Shams Charania. In the WNBA, AZ Foot, Dallas Wings rookie, will undergo arthroscopic right knee surgery next week and miss the remainder of this season.
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25: Well, five men, including a Lincoln resident, have been indicted by a federal grand jury following a three-day undercover operation targeting individuals seeking to exploit minors in Omaha. U.S. Attorney Leslie A. Woods said Homeland Security Investigations, or HSI, led the operation, which resulted in the arrests of 39-year-old Jackson Aparicio Santos of Lincoln, along with Logan Trigg, Brian Dady, Tillian Hutton, and La A., all of Omaha. Prosecutors say the men face charges, including attempted sex trafficking of a child, penalties for registered sex offenders, and possession of child pornography. According to federal authorities, investigators used online advertisements between August 12th and 14th and communicated undercover with individuals allegedly seeking sexual encounters with minors. Officials say the defendants traveled to an agreed-upon location intending to engage in sexual activity with what they believed was a 14-year-old child. Investigators also communicated with dozens of other individuals who allegedly sought to exploit minors, though those individuals did not appear in person. The attempted child sex trafficking charges carry a mandatory minimum sentence of 10 years in prison and up to life imprisonment if convicted. Federal officials emphasize that indictments are only allegations and all defendants are presumed innocent unless proven guilty in court. The investigation involved assistance from several HSI offices, the Omaha Police Department, the Colorado Bureau of Investigation, and the Nebraska Attorney General's office as part of an ongoing effort to combat human trafficking and child exploitation. For KRVN News, I'm Ellen Simmons.
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27: Everything's not all well with Swalwell. I'm Carmen Roberts, Fox News. Officials seized former Congressman Eric Swalwell's electronic devices and raided his home as part of an ongoing federal probe.
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2: 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Most of us with some sunny to partly cloudy skies across the area. Still some leftover clouds from what we did have some thunderstorms. And right now, those clouds centered around Smith Center in north central Kansas. Otherwise, maybe a few clouds as you get to about Wichita. But otherwise, lots of sunshine across the area. And temperatures generally in the upper 70s to the low 80s. We are down to around seeing some temperatures, though, more so in the mid to upper 80s as you go from about Ogallala and North Platte on into much of northwest Kansas. Currently up to 91 on the temperature at St. Francis in the northwest corner of Kansas. And also some temperatures right around 80. As you go into northeastern Colorado, currently checking those temperatures. Correction, it's right around 90 as you go into northeastern Colorado. Central Nebraska forecast, slight chance of a thunderstorm this evening, otherwise mostly clear skies tonight. Lows in the mid-60s, a south wind at about 10. Sunday to partly cloudy for tomorrow. Slight chance of a thunderstorm for the afternoon, a high of 85 to 90. Southeast winds at around 10 during the afternoon. 60% chance of thunderstorms for tomorrow night. Slight chance on the day Saturday. Back to a 50% chance now for Saturday night through Sunday. They have up those chances as we move into the weekend. Slight chance of them for Sunday night through Monday night. 40% chance, one of our better chances next week for Tuesday through Tuesday night. Back to a slight chance on Wednesday. Highs for the weekend in the low to mid-80s will be in the mid to upper 80s for Monday on into Wednesday. Mostly late day and nighttime thunderstorm chances continuing on into Saturday night with disturbances signing southeast. Late today through this evening, slight risk of severe storms. Level 205 for central and northeastern Nebraska along with north central Kansas. Late tomorrow, west central, central, and eastern Nebraska, and Norton to the northeast corner of Kansas in the slight risk. 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
7: Work with a look at your closing markets for today. September corn up 5 3/4 at 478 3/4, a high of 481 1/4, a low of 472 1/4. December up 5 1/2 at 503 1/2, a high of 506 1/4, a low of 497 1/4. September soybeans down 1 1/2 at 1220 3/4, a high of 1228 1/4, a low of 1218 1/2. November down 3/4 at 1236 1/2, a high of 1244 1/2, a low of 1234 1/2. September Chicago wheat up 2 1/2 at 682 3/4, a high of 691 1/4, a low of 675 3/4. December up 2 1/2 at $7, a high of 708 3/4, a low of 693. September Kansas City wheat up 1/4 at 762 1/4, a high of 771, a low of 756 3/4. December down 1/4 at 776 1/2, a high of 785 1/4, a low of 771 1/4. October soybean meal down 240 at 318.60, a high of 324.30, a low of 317.90. October bean oil up 141 at 71.33, a high of 71.45, a low of 69.62. August live cattle down 7 cents at 223.35, a high of 224.52, a low of 222.30. October up 77 at 218, a high of 219.32, a low of 216.15. August feeders down 155 at 335.30, a high of 337.50, a low of 334.40. September down 20 at 328.92, a high of 330.70, a low of 325.77. October lean hogs down 127 at 80.22, a high of 81.27, a low of 80.10. That's a look at your closing markets here on the Rural Radio Network.
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12: Booyah! With Ag News on the Rural Radio Network, I'm Steve White. They're calling it a win for agriculture as USDA puts $37 million forward to build a new federal research center in Nebraska. Senator Deb Fischer says the money will help fully fund construction of the USDA ARS Center for Resilient and Regenerative Precision Ag at Nebraska Innovation Campus. In a statement, university leaders say Nebraska has long helped drive innovation in crop varieties, livestock systems, and ag technology. They say the Lincoln Center will help continue that momentum by creating tools for the next generation of agriculture while conserving natural resources and strengthening the university's relationship with USDA. The project is designed to strengthen research in precision ag, climate, water, and crop production. USDA says the dollars are being shifted as the agency reorganizes research programs and decommissions a center in Maryland, a move that has prompted lawsuits. Fisher says she has helped secure more than $70 million for the Link facility. Congressman Mike Flood calling it a win, citing his role in moving the state fair to pave the way for projects like this at Innovation Campus. In other ag news, Nebraska corn growers have a new statewide voice on the Nebraska Corn Board. Austin Kniss of Minotair has been elected to the at-large seat. He farms in the panhandle, raising corn, sugar beets, dry edible beans, and irrigated wheat. He says he became more familiar with the corn checkoff through the Nebraska LEAD program.
13: There's a lot more that goes on that is really beneficial for the industry than I guess most people would understand.
12: Kniss says Western Nebraska brings a different perspective to the board, especially in a year shaped by limited irrigation water and difficult planting decisions.
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7: Good afternoon, and thanks for tuning in to the Channel Final Bell. I'm Lacey Shippey for the Rural Radio Network, and our guest today is Mike Zuzulo with Global Commodity Analytics. And Mike, as we take a look at our grain trade today, we started very strong in the grains, but while corn has continued to trade higher through the close, soybeans and wheat fell under some pressure here as we got into the afternoon. Talk to me a little bit about where this loss of momentum came from today.
22: I think a couple things, Lacey. I would guess that the trade is picking up a bit better pod count expectations out of the crop tour as we get into Iowa and as we get into states that are expected to be doing better. And that's what we're starting to hear a little bit more in real time as we get ready for the updates for both Minnesota and Iowa on Thursday afternoon here. I think that's probably the first thing that I would say about the soybeans. The second thing I would say about the soybeans is that we are and have seen a pickup, no question about it, in China's soybean imports from the United States. They more than doubled year over year for the month of July. But it's interesting because in the period from January through July, the soybean imports from the United States have fallen almost 40% from a year earlier. And I think that maybe left a little bit of negativity in the background. And then when we saw the weekly export sales, they didn't look as good as they could have, in my opinion. The 25-26 export sales in particular, down about 27% from the four-week average. And we're getting very close to that 25-26 marketing year, getting ready to go off the calendar as of September 1. As for the wheat, I think that the outside markets are starting to play a little bit more of a role in the wheat in terms of the crude oil is supporting the wheat again. But by the same token, the strengthening of the dollar going back and forth is leaving the wheat a little bit more susceptible to some profit taking. And I think that the wheat market doesn't have the same fundamentals as the corn market does right here in the very short term. And I don't want to lean on that last comment very much because I would say in totality, in the big picture, it's the wheat market and the crude market that I think continues to lead this market. I think it should be going higher, not lower at this stage. And I think that one thing that has changed this week and last week after the WASDE report for the wheat in particular is one of the big reasons why we couldn't seem to find a lot of upside potential in the wheat was, I think, because it was still harvest time period in the United States and also over in the Black Sea region. Well, that now is pretty much over with. And so with the Paris corn inching closer to $8 a bushel today, the corn market really liked that. Paris wheat barely up on the day when it came to the September futures. So I'm not going to read too much into the price action today. Wouldn't want this type of price action to become a theme over the course of the next week or two. We really want to keep the momentum and the technicals on the side of the bull.
7: And with the crop tour being such a heavy influence this week, even given the better yields expected in the last leg of this tour, the overall picture for U.S. corn and beans still remains fairly bullish, considering the data they've already collected, correct?
22: I think so. But I would also say that, you know, these types of crop tours, the daily updates and the visual drone footage can skew what potentially may be given on Friday morning for the final numbers when the calculations to match more closely with USDA's yield numbers are done. And so I'm very quick to bring that up because, in my opinion, this is probably, going back in my feeble memory, probably one of the most friendly, price-friendly pro-farmer tours that I have seen, probably going all the way back to the 2012 drought year. So, I mean, we're talking about 12, 15 years. This seems to be one of the best in terms of price supportive tours that we've seen as these daily numbers have come out. And so I would caution myself and be watchful of the idea that a lot of supportive price action has been built into this market. I say that especially when it comes to the soybeans, because we were coming into this week, I think, with the idea that we're going to have some high pod counts. We haven't seen those high pod counts, and I've talked to clients in both Illinois and Nebraska both yesterday and today, and everyone I've talked to, except for one maybe closer to North Platte, would say, yeah, I've got higher pod counts than I've had the last 3 years. I don't know why the tour is showing something different. So I'm a little bit reticent to jump on board with the idea that the final yields are going to be as supportive as what we've seen.
7: And I want to focus a little bit on the conflict there in Iran. When this all began, however long ago it's been, there was a lot of talk around the cost of inputs, the cost of fertilizer, and the holdup there because so much of it comes out of that region. What kind of picture are we looking at currently with those inputs as, you know, we've kind of passed that season here now, but of course farmers and producers are always looking to the next year. What are you seeing in terms of those prices and that situation currently?
22: Yeah, not a lot of difference when it comes to the distillates and the refined products. In fact, I think things have gotten worse in terms of the ability of prices to come back down between now and the harvest or early winter time period. This is one of those markets where if you add on top of what we still are not getting out of the Strait of Hormuz, and you throw on top of that the effectiveness of Ukraine's bombing of Russian oil infrastructure and refineries, you've got the world's number one wheat exporter and the world's number two diesel exporter, Russia, having real difficulty getting anything out the door. And this is, I think, in part why the crude oil market hasn't rallied as much up until now, because the crude was being put out into the open market by Russia until these most recent sanctions. And so when I look at that question, which I think is an extremely valuable question to ask, is very little has changed in favor of taking prices lower. More has changed in favor of taking prices higher to ration demand. And part of that goes back to the Russian sanctions.
7: Well, thank you, Mike. Coming up after the break, we'll continue our discussion. 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
7: Welcome back to the channel Final Bell. I'm Lacey Shippey for the Rural Radio Network, talking with Mike Zuzolo with Global Commodity Analytics. And I want to touch on what we left off in section one, talking about, Mike, with the inputs and the situation with Russia holding diesel and all of these things that producers should keep in mind as we get closer to harvest. What are you telling folks? What kind of advice would you give producers as we get closer to harvest and they start to make some marketing decisions?
22: Yeah, the best thing I could say right now, obviously it's a fluid situation more than normal, and it reminds me very much of 2022 in terms of the fluidity. And it does feel more like 2022 because one thing that has changed dramatically in the last week and really the last 3 weeks, but the trade's just now getting its arms around it, is the fact that we don't have that grain corridor of shipping in the Black Sea anymore. And so if you are wondering why it has come about that the wheat and corn have taken at face value what's happening in the Black Sea, it's because they've come to the realization that, as I said before, the harvest for wheat is over. There is a Ukrainian problem in corn production, potentially with drought still upon us. And that's something to really be watching this next 2 weeks, Lacey. And obviously the fact that the shelling and the bombing and the lack of missile defense that Ukraine no longer has increased the threat level of grain and energy infrastructure and commodity infrastructure this last 30 days. And so we have effectively moved back to, in my opinion, not having a grain corridor. So it makes a lot of sense then why it would be more like 2022 in terms of the volatility and the fluidity of this market price. And so I think generally speaking, between all of the wind and rain and hail, and drought damage that we have sporadically throughout this country and the problems in the Northern Hemisphere in Europe and even some dryness starting to creep into China, I would be very reticent and very leery of wanting to do a lot of cash selling above a certain percentage. And we want to do most of my hedging for profit with paper positions at this stage until a lot more can be known. And I do think a lot more will be known in the next 30 days.
7: And when we turn our attention over to cattle trade today, those futures seemed pretty unsure of which direction to take today. What's your take on this week's trade there in the cattle complex?
22: I was very disappointed that the August feeder cattle went below the 335.95 low from July. That was a number I didn't want to see taken out on a closing basis. I would not want to see it taken out on a weekly closing basis because it opens up the downside, in my opinion, Lacey. And especially on a day when we found out that Sonora, Mexico had its first case of screwworm, and that was detected, you know, late yesterday in the evening from what I could tell. But it really begs the question ahead of the cattle on feed report tomorrow, will we have a delay in opening the U.S. border? And it seemed as though maybe the fat cattle market traded that type of sentiment, but the feeder cattle market, I don't think you could say at all traded that kind of sentiment because the August and September contracts were down while the October and November contracts were higher. And so it made it seem like to me that the trade was actually not even looking at the Sonora, Mexico news and probably looking more at what the cattle on feed report and the placements number would be specifically.
7: And with that report coming out tomorrow, what are your expectations for that?
22: Well, we're still sitting at about 11.2 million head on feed per the trade estimates, and that's going to be with placements down around 90, 95, but it also says markings are going to be down about the same amount. You can't argue the marketing's number because of the supply curtailment and the packers shutting down. And just to give you an FYI, when I look at the break-even estimates from some of the private sources that we have out there, the packer break-even has gone from about a negative $340 a head at the beginning of July to about a positive $150 a head here in this week. And so I think the packer should be very hungry for going after some cattle, especially ahead of the next holiday here, this last summer grilling holiday. But when I look at the overall outlook in this market, the cattle on feed report, if we could get below 11 million head on feed, I think that would be a big, big deal to the trade.
7: And one question that I keep hearing from folks is on the feeder cattle side of things, we've got a lot of calves who are headed to the stockyards. It's weaning time. We're heading into fall run. And with the increase of cattle on the market and also the increase in the risk with those cattle, the expectations are for folks to maybe step back from that market a little bit because of those higher risks. What do you anticipate seeing as we get deeper into the fall run?
22: Yeah, I agree with USDA and their most recent livestock dairy poultry that was put out this week that we started to retain the first maybe quarter, maybe into the second quarter of this year. But I think we've pulled back dramatically between the drought, the rise in grain prices. You know, 4 or 5 weight feeders are now below where they were last year at this time. This makes very little sense, if any, at this stage of the game. And so I think this retention issue is not an issue. We're not retaining as far as I can see.
7: Well, thank you, Mike. That is Mike Zuzalo with Global Commodity Analytics here on the Channel Final Bell, brought to you by Channel Seed and your local Channel Seed Pro. Do remember that trading of futures and options does involve a risk of loss and may not be suitable to all investors. I'm Lacey Shippey. 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
2: I'm Stuart Varney, and this is the Fox Business Report.
3: Stocks are losing steam in afternoon trading as rising Treasury yields and oil prices are fueling inflation concerns. Treasury Secretary Scott Bessent's move to ratchet up bond repurchases had temporarily cooled bond yields yesterday, and he said during an interview today the sizes of longer-dated buybacks could increase even further. In the meantime, oil prices are spiking with West Texas Intermediate crude nearing $88 a barrel. And disappointing Walmart results are slamming consumer stocks today. Shares of the country's biggest retailer are plunging 9% after the company posted its smallest sales gain in more than 6 years during its recent quarter. Otherwise, the retail giant reported solid earnings. And Deere reported better than expected quarterly earnings, but not much growth for the agriculture machinery maker was forecast. Shares of Deere are up 7%. That's your Fox Business Report. I'm Hillary Barsky, invested in you.
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8: Fox News, I'm Tom Graham. California and 11 other states suing to block a merger between Paramount and Warner Brothers Discovery. Paramount now threatening to leave California unless a settlement is reached by October. Los Angeles Mayor Karen Bass reacting today.
9: This is not about taking sides. This is about fighting for Los Angeles, standing up for our union workers, keeping Paramount here, and protecting the future of this industry.
8: Critics argue the merger will weaken competition in Hollywood. Paramount, though, disagrees. 32 million people in the path of severe weather in the busy Northeast. Fox Weather's Steve Bender.
10: From really D.C., the nation's capital, all the way up through Philly. Flooding risk, though, on the northern side. We're already seeing major impacts at every airport in New York.
8: Ground delays expected to impact air travel nationwide. 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
11: 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Right now, a lot of our temperatures in the low to mid-80s, especially as you go into central and eastern areas of Nebraska, on into north central and northeastern areas of Kansas. Otherwise, the temperatures in the upper 80s to the low 90s from the Nebraska Sand Hills, including up to around the Valentine area, down to around Ogallala, North Platte, also northwest Kansas and northeastern Colorado. Currently as high as 91 on the temperature in northwest Kansas and Overland and St. Francis, and also up to 92 in Valentine. That's where looks to be a little bit of an isolated thunderstorm cell trying to develop just to the southeast of Valentine. In central Nebraska, a slight chance of a thunderstorm this evening. Otherwise, mostly clear tonight, a low in the mid-60s. South winds at about 10. Sunny to partly cloudy skies for tomorrow. A slight chance of a thunderstorm during the afternoon. Highs of 85 to 90. Southeast winds at around 10 during the afternoon. 60% chance of a thunderstorm tomorrow night. Slight chance during the day Saturday. 50% chance for Saturday night through Sunday. A slight chance then for Sunday night through Monday night. Chances do pick up to 40% for Tuesday into Tuesday night. A slight chance on Wednesday. 50% chance, though, for Wednesday night through next Thursday. Highs mostly in the 80s for the weekend all the way through next Thursday. While we will see some off and on decent rain chances, probably not going to see a whole lot of rainfall from those systems. Mostly late day and nighttime thunderstorm chances continuing all the way through Saturday night with disturbances sliding south and southeast. This late day through the evening, we do have a slight risk of severe storms. Level 2 of 5 for central and northeastern Nebraska, along with north central Kansas. All other locations covered by the lower marginal risk. Late tomorrow through just after midnight, west central, central, and eastern Nebraska, as well as Norton to the northeastern corner of Kansas, in a slight risk of some severe weather. Surrounding areas otherwise for late tomorrow included in a lower marginal risk. The main hazards for late today through tomorrow evening, including large hail and wind gusts up to 60 to 70, are highs through Wednesday, remaining mostly in the 80s to the low 90s, some exceptions into the mid and upper 90s over southwest Nebraska and northern Kansas for tomorrow. Except we will see a building ridge of high pressure start to decrease those chances of late day and nighttime thunderstorm chances Sunday through early next week, but chances look to pick up by the middle portion of next week. In Nebraska this afternoon, a slight chance of a thunderstorm in the west central. Tonight, a slight chance of a thunderstorm in the central and northeast. Lows tonight in the 60s, sending to partly cloudy for tomorrow and Friday. Tomorrow, a slight chance of a thunderstorm, west central, central, and east. Highs in the central and east tomorrow, 85 to 90. Low to mid-90s in the west central and panhandle. The upper 90s in the southwest. Tomorrow night, a 50 to 60% chance of thunderstorms in all but the panhandle. Saturday, slight chance of a thunderstorm in the central and east. Highs mostly in the low to mid-80s. The upper 80s to around 90 for the southwest and panhandle on Saturday. In northwest and north central Kansas, a low tonight in the mid to upper 60s. Sunshine and partly cloudy for tomorrow and Saturday. Hot tomorrow, highs in the mid to upper 90s. Tomorrow night, a 50% chance of thunderstorms in the north central, slight chance for the northwest. Saturday, highs ranging from 85 in the north central to 92 in the northwest. In northeastern Colorado, lows tonight in the mid 60s. Sunny to partly cloudy tomorrow and Saturday. Highs tomorrow in the mid to upper 90s. Then on Saturday, highs of 85 to 92. At KRVN, we do have a humidity reading of 55%, south winds at 8, current temperature is 84. Auction time is next.
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16: 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Hello, folks. Tony Moore here at Winter Livestock Auction. 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We invite everyone out for a free lunch at Winter Livestock. The consignments include Brandon Palmer, 80 head, home-raised fall steers and heifers, all black, 650 to 750. On to the big strings, the yearlings, Lonker family with 330 black steers, no implants, all home-raised, 800 to 900, along with 50 head of home-raised heifers, no implants, 7.25 to 775. Dean and Barb Wassick come with 1,600 black steers, 9 to 950. Ron and Brent Taggart, 400 black and black-white face steers, 9 to 1,000. It's all here this Friday, August 21st, here at Winter Livestock. 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

Jerry Reed here on 888-KRVN, eastbound and down. Our Fun and Games crew going to be bound and headed to Standard Furniture in Gothenburg this afternoon. 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Also live reports on 93.1 The River.

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Don't forget, coming up this evening, it's the Blanche Senior Scholarship Wine and Wings Beer and Brats Fundraiser Night. That's going on at the Max Creek Winery in Lexington, 5 until 9. 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It's

0: It's Glenn Campbell, 888-KRVN, 106.9 FM in the Kearney area, 98.5 FM in Grand Island, here on 888-KRVN and Gentle on My Mind. Still to come this afternoon, I've got your chance to win two different sets of tickets to the Nebraska State Fair, the Home Free Concert coming up on Friday, September 4th, also the Ranch Rodeo on September 5th.
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2: The Athletic reporting that Colts tight end Tyler Warren left practice early. He appeared to injure his groin. Los Angeles Chargers starting center Tyler Biadasz out indefinitely after injuring his ACL and the other parts of his left knee. Tampa Bay Buccaneers defensive tackle Vita Vea agreed to a one-year, $30 million extension. And Commanders defensive tackle Johnny Newton out indefinitely as he tore his pectoral. Peyton Watson is going to the Cleveland Cavaliers on a trade. Max

0: Struess going to the Los Angeles Clippers, and the Denver Nuggets receiving a 2031 Cavaliers first-round pick and 2032 Kings second-round pick. Watson will sign a new four-year, $88 million deal to join the Cavaliers. That deal will include both a player option and a trade kicker, per Shams Charania. In the WNBA, Azzy Fudd, Dallas Wings rookie, will undergo arthroscopic right knee surgery next week and miss the remainder of this season.
1: 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I'm Scott Foster, inviting Roll Radio listeners to join me in Hawaii, January 30th through February 8th. 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
5: Five men, including a Lincoln resident, have been indicted by a federal grand jury following a three-day undercover operation targeting individuals seeking to exploit minors in Omaha. U.S. Attorney Leslie A. Wood said Homeland Security Investigations, known as HSI, led the operation, which resulted in the arrests of 39-year-old Jackson Aparicio Santos of Lincoln, along with Logan Trigg, Brian Dady, Tillian Hutton, and Law all of Omaha. Prosecutors say the men face charges including attempted sex trafficking of a child, penalties for registered sex offenders, and possession of child pornography. Around 5:45 Monday night, two Holdridge Public School staff members' email accounts were hacked through a phishing scam. On Tuesday morning, a third account had been compromised. Through the cyber attack, the district's technology staff quarantined over 17,000 emails that had been sent to students, other staff, and private email accounts. James Reed, who heads the technology department, says people should remain cautious of suspicious emails, noting this problem will likely get worse.
6: The sad thing is, this is probably the tip of the iceberg. Schools all over the country are getting attacked right now. And, you know, cybersecurity is one of our main focuses. And, you know, fortunately, nothing really happened where we lost money or anything. So it's a great learning opportunity for us and for students.
5: The public was notified through the school's social media account, and students were made aware the next day. And U.S. Secretary of Health and Human Services Robert F. Kennedy Jr. visited the University of Nebraska Medical Center in Omaha Thursday, praising Nebraska's leadership on the Trump administration's Make America Healthy Again agenda and highlighting the state's efforts to improve nutrition, rural health care, and public health preparedness. Speaking alongside Governor Jim Pillen and University of Nebraska President Jeffrey Gold, Kennedy called Nebraska a national leader in implementing health policies designed to reduce chronic disease and improve long-term health outcomes. More on that story and all of our stories at KRVN.com. I'm John Willis.
4: Celebrate our 75th anniversary with a new Yamaha Kodiak from Complete Roofing and Remodeling, Spartan Commercial Roofing, 880 KRVN, Lexington, Nebraska.
7: Foiling a terror plot. I'm Carmen Roberts, Fox News. The FBI arrested a New York woman they say planned to bomb the state capitol in an ISIS-inspired terror attack.
8: Prosecutors identify her as Jessica Bowie, a 35-year-old Albany resident who converted to Islam. They say she started her plot last month and was taking steps to carry out the major attack. They say she wrote and met with confidential sources saying, "I want to destroy as much of the building as possible and kill the senators while they are meeting. I want it to have an effect on the American system." On August 5th, prosecutors say that she bought items to build a bomb at Home Depot, and she planned to put the bomb in a DoorDash bag so it would explode in the Capitol.
7: Fox's Eric Sean. About 300 Lindsey Clancy supporters, many of them wearing pink, gathered this morning outside the courthouse in Massachusetts where she is on trial for killing her three children. Clancy's legal team claims she was in a state of postpartum psychosis. And these supporters explained why they showed up.
9: Because it's mental health. She wasn't in her right frame of mind.
10: Lindsey was severely
9: struggling and she was severely failed.
7: The trial resumes tomorrow. As the Iran war nears the six-month point, President Trump is threatening Iran with an economic D-Day. GOP Congressman Steve Scalise tells Fox News.
10: Their economy, their military has been decimated by President Trump's action. Their ability to get a nuclear weapon has been decimated. But now we're going to look at all those people that are doing business and feeding billions of dollars into Iran's economy and say, you got to stop doing it or it's going to affect your economy too.
7: Iran is brushing off the threat. And a 6.7 magnitude earthquake shook Peru's southern Andes.

0: No immediate reports of damage. Last week, more than 300 people died when a major quake devastated Colombia. 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
3: Ice Cube's Big 3 season has come down to this. 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
4: Yay!
0: Schools in Omaha, Nebraska are halting police use of electric shock gloves after the superintendent called for an end to the program. Those gloves were designed to deliver painful shocks and had been planned for use in middle and high schools. Hawaii faces a possible tropical storm after getting slammed by Hurricane Lala.
5: Another tropical system is heading in the direction of Hawaii. If it continues to intensify, it will be called Tropical Storm Moke, and it will arrive in the vicinity of the Big Island late on Saturday, Hawaii time, continuing into Sunday, which should be the peak, and then departing the islands on Monday. The National Hurricane Center forecasts up to 15 inches of rain. Well, that's on the Big Island, where they had tremendous rain damage and flooding from Hurricane Lala just last week. I'm Brian Norcross, Fox Weather.
0: The USS George Washington has arrived in the Arabian Sea to relieve the USS Abraham Lincoln. Abraham Lincoln was there the longest for any naval deployment since the Cold War. It is now headed home to San Diego. And a U.S. Army unit is offering its troops a special bonus if they reenlist soon.
6: Gamers currently enlisted in the Army may get some time off as an incentive to reenlist just to play the highly anticipated Grand Theft Auto 6.
7: I'm just fixing some leaks.
8: Seriously, dude, you got some time on your hands. I got some properties with paying tenants.
7: Oh, that's why you came by?
8: Just go get me my check!
6: At least 20 soldiers have already accepted the offer, according to the Army. Soldiers in the 9th Brigade Engineer Battalion, part of the 3rd Infantry Division, can reenlist between now and November 14th to get a special 4-day pass, timed to coincide with the release of the sequel to one of the most profitable video games in history. Troops must reenlist.
0: Fox's Eamon Dingman reporting. I'm Carmen Roberts. This is Fox News.
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11: Good afternoon, 6 after 3 now, KRVN. Paul Perkins in the Weather Center with the check of your 880 weather watch, not the 8-day. Well, we'll give you 7 days worth of weather anyhow. Storm Prediction Center has highlighted areas of north central Nebraska down to around North Platte to western Dawson County for possibility of a watch being issued. Right now, they just put the odds of a watch being issued at 40%, once again, from about the North Platte and Gothenburg area on into north central Nebraska to around the O'Neill area. Possibility is there for some isolated to widely scattered thunderstorms to develop that may produce some large hail and severe winds this afternoon. Limited coverage, though, probably will preclude that any watch will be issued since they're not expecting these thunderstorms to be very widespread. But we are seeing some Thunderstorms develop over north central Nebraska right now, just to the northwest of Haynesworth, and those thunderstorms

0: thunderstorms showing a movement to the southeast. Temperatures right now in the upper 70s to the low 80s for many areas of central and eastern Nebraska into northeastern Kansas. That does include from about the Ord, Lexington, and Holdridge area and points to the east. Otherwise, our temperatures in the upper 80s to the low 90s. Some of those low 90s right now from North Platte down to around McCook into northwest Kansas. In central Nebraska, slight chance of a thunderstorm this evening. Mostly clear skies tonight. Our lows in the mid-60s, a south wind at 10. Sunny to partly cloudy for tomorrow. Slight chance of a thunderstorm during the afternoon. A high of 85 to 90. Southeast winds around 10 during the afternoon. 60% chance of thunderstorms tomorrow night. Slight chance during the day Saturday, but back up to a 50% chance Saturday night through Sunday. Slight chances for Sunday night through Monday night. 40% chance Tuesday through Tuesday night. Slight chance on Wednesday, but 50% chance for Wednesday night through next Thursday. Highs for central Nebraska, mostly in the 80s for the weekend into next Tuesday. Make that next Thursday. And we could see anywhere from highs in the low 80s to the upper 80s. Mostly late day and nighttime thunderstorm chances continuing all the way through Saturday night with disturbances sliding to the south and southeast. This late day through the evening, we do have a slight risk of severe storms. Level 2 of 5 for central and northeastern Nebraska, along with north central Kansas, while other locations in the lower marginal risk. Late on tomorrow through just after midnight, west central, central, and eastern Nebraska, also Norton to the northeastern corner of Kansas, in a slight risk of severe weather. Surrounding areas included in the lower marginal risk. Sunny skies right now at KRVN at 85. 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
3: With Livestock News, I'm Steve White. Strong cattle prices continue to reshape Nebraska's agricultural land market. While cropland values have softened, demand for grazing acres remains strong. The latest University Market Survey shows the statewide average for all land classes declined 1%. But UNL ag economist Jim Jansen says the cattle sector is telling a different story.
4: We've seen a slight decline across Nebraska on average. Now, grazing land and hayland, grazing land tillable and non-tillable, and in addition to hayland, we've actually seen a slight increase across the state with a little bit higher rise being focused in some of the areas that are major growing cow-calf grazing areas for livestock and things like that.
3: The Nebraska survey found grazing land and hayland values increased between 4 and 7% statewide, while pasture and cow-calf pair rental rates climbed 4 to 5%, reflecting the strength of today's cattle markets. In other news, USDA projects lower pork production this year, citing slower slaughter and lighter third quarter carcass weights. Lee Schultz, chief economist at EverEgg, said the WASDE report is an important benchmark.
5: They are still forecasting third quarter production up, but it would be about 1.4%. And I think when you look at where slaughter has been and then weights being up about 1.5% year to date would suggest, I think that's much more of a in-line forecast kind of with our expectations.
3: Schultz said it's important to focus on non-feed variable costs, including inflationary expenses like fuel. Big picture, Schultz says producers have been incentivized to increase hog weights with more value and profit margin per animal, pending slaughter capacity. On our website, meet the Egg Achiever of the Month and more from the Goodmanson Sandhills Lab Open House. I'm Steve White.
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4: Good afternoon. The corn up again. Day long in that market, but up to near the old highs. I think we'll go through and put new highs in on this run. We should have two more weeks of up in the markets, all three of them. On the long side right now, and wait until sometime in September for the next cycle high. Over on the cattle, tried to rally today. They try every day, but don't get anything done. We have a cattle on feed tomorrow. We'll see how that comes out, whether that can help us. We're due for a cycle low in here, but don't want to buy them yet. Just waiting for the signal. Have a good pattern set up for the buy, but no signal yet. Well, the hogs, they just keep going down. They drop another $2. I'd be interested in buying them and just holding on to them. Probably get out February. On the silver, that was up $3 at one time today. Getting closer all the time to my objective, 70-72. Maybe we'll hit it by next week, the way it looks. If you have any questions, give me a call. This is Jack Finske at York Commodities, 402-363-1705. Have a good afternoon.
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0: To hear more, visit dan.democrat. 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
3: On the Road for Agriculture, this is Steve White on KRVN. We're here at the home of the Nebraska State Fair inside the Raising Nebraska exhibit underneath the giant Ranky Pivot. Jake from Ranky, you guys sure love partnering with the fair. This is a great place to be, and people need to come on out and check it all out at the State Fair, don't they?
4: Yeah, it's a great place where you can come learn about everything that's produced in Nebraska, from, you know, produce to crops to livestock.
3: And this giant pivot is definitely a centerpiece, isn't it?
4: Yeah, it is. It's pretty tall. Most people kind of get confused. You know, it's taller than most corn crops. But it's a great centerpiece and a great addition to Raising Nebraska.
3: Because this is not for corn. Tell folks what the pivot at Raising Nebraska is used for.
4: No, so this one is called the Sugar Gator. So it's got extra clearance. So as you're growing sugar cane or any type of a tall crop canopy or a canopied crop, you can walk over the top of it and clear all that.
3: Yeah. Very cool. Well, that again is the Ranky Pivot that is inside Raising Nebraska. Come check it out. The Nebraska State Fair now just days away. On the Road for Agriculture, this is Steve White on KRVN.
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5: 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I'm Roger McOwen. One issue that occasionally arises in USDA farm program eligibility involves the 75% farm income test. 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But when you're measuring that 75%, does a net operating loss count as farm income? I'll be back in a moment to discuss.
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5: An NOL carryover is simply a tax deduction. It offsets taxable income in a later year, but it is not income generated by farming during that year. Instead, it's a tax attribute created by losses incurred in an earlier year. The FSA regulations focus on income that is derived from farming, including farm losses. That means the actual operating loss belongs in the year it occurred. The later use of that loss as an NOL deduction should not be treated as either farm income or a farm loss for purposes of the 75% test. If the NOL deduction were counted again in the carryover year, the same economic loss would effectively be counted twice, once when the farm loss occurred and again when the tax deduction was used. The regulations don't mention NOL carryovers, but based on the purpose of the farm income test, only the underlying farm income and losses should be considered, not the tax mechanics of an NOL deduction. This has been the Agricultural Law and Tax Report. I'm Roger McOwen.
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7: 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I'm Alex Makavica, reporting on the Rural Radio Network. It's an event focused on building global markets for U.S. soybeans. Nebraska Soybean Board member and Craig farmer Jason Pankey was in attendance and joins us now. Jason, as you see it, talk a little bit about this conference and what it was, first of all.
8: So Soy Connect is it's a conference put on by USEC, which is United States Soybean Export Council, and they bring together buyers and producers and different groups from all across the globe, and talk about soybeans and make new connections, and that's kind of how the Soy Connect name came about.
7: So. Yeah. We'll talk about your takeaways from this year's convention, some things you guys were tackling.
8: Yeah, so I would say probably the main highlight that I took away from it was we had some one-on-one meetings with buyers from different countries. So in my morning session, I met with some buyers from China, myself and Ann Meested, and we had a couple others sitting in there. Some of my family got to go with me and sit in, and then in the afternoon we met with a buyer from Vietnam, and it was just pretty impressive to see like the size of their operations, how much they purchase in a year, and what they're looking for. They had really good questions on like they were curious on how our production looked like. They like to hear about how our farms are run and kind of the generational aspect, I guess. Having my son and my wife there in one of the meetings was pretty interesting. They had a lot of questions for them and like how long we've been farming and how many generations. So it was good to tell the story of where our soybeans come from and just build that connection of this is our operation and this is our livelihood and we produce great products to send all over the world. So
7: yeah,
8: that was probably one of the biggest takeaways from Soy Connect. I would say the second one would be the Soy Excellence Centers had a very good meeting the first day that we were there. Discussed some business items, and then they talked about a few of the main areas in that these Soy Excellence Centers are around the world, and highlighted some of the people that have gone above and beyond and done the educational portions of these Soy Excellence Centers to learn and either make their operations better. Or one guy there had used soybeans to produce his own line of chips that he was making, and it was just neat to see how soybeans are used in everywhere. And 10 years ago, they weren't hardly a thing in certain countries. So.
7: Yeah, very good. All right, that's Jason Pankey joining us of Craig. He serves on the Nebraska Soybean Board, again on Soy Connect. It happened just earlier this month in Chicago, Illinois. 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
1: 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World Agricultural Outlook Board Chair Mark Chikanowski offering the August steer price forecast for this year and for next.
9: Steer price forecast we lowered for both 2026 and 2027. For 2026, we lowered the price forecast by $5.75 per hundredweight. So currently now forecast to average $245.35 per hundredweight for 2026 and $249.25 per hundredweight for 2027. And that price decline for this month for both of those years really just reflects what we've been observing in recent price data. Packers are offering less for cattle. They're also seeing their margins squeezed from recent declines in boxed beef prices as well. So a lot of that pressure is starting to work its way back to the cattle production sector.
10: It is time for AgriMinute, brought to you today by O'Hanlon Seeds. Dustin's here. What do you got for us today, Dustin?
11: Still hurting from moisture in some areas. Few areas have seen some. Dry land's really starting to show it in some areas. A little bit of mispollination and just the plants are starting to really take it pretty tough. Irrigation is looking pretty good for the most part, but we can find some areas where we had some heat stress and some missed pollinations, but it's very, very small and few between. But soybeans are moving along really well, seeing a lot of pod development and seed development. And, you know, it's not going to be too long, Scott, and we're going to be seeing combines roll, or some silage guys starting to roll in the next month.
10: It's crazy to think that it's won't be long. Won't be long at all. Nope. All right. Well, thank you. Appreciate it, Dustin. That is today's AgriMinute.
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0: Liz Claman, and this is the Fox Business Report.
1: Stocks ending at session lows as bond yields spiked and oil gushed to a four-week high, driving inflation concerns. Bond yields climbed, erasing some of the relief created yesterday after the U.S. Treasury Department moved to ease pressure from the bond market and stepped in to increase buybacks of long-term treasuries. In the meantime, oil prices rose with West Texas Intermediate crude trading over $86 a barrel. Shares of Dow member Walmart tumbled 9%, the country's biggest retailer, delivering an earnings and revenue beat for its recent quarter. However, Walmart reported its smallest sales gain in more than 6 years. The Dow winners, Travelers, McDonald's, and Salesforce. The Dow decliners, Goldman Sachs, Caterpillar, and Walmart. The Dow down 704 points. The Nasdaq lower by 264. S&P 500 down 67. That's your Fox Business Report. I'm Hillary Barsky, invested in you.
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10: For KRVN News, I'm Alex Amakey. Five men, including a Lincoln resident, have been indicted by a federal grand jury following a three-day undercover operation targeting individuals seeking to exploit minors in Omaha. U.S. Attorney Leslie A. Wood said Homeland Security Investigations, or HSI, led the operation. It resulted in the arrest of 39-year-old Jaskin Aspercio Santos of Lincoln, alongside Logan Trigg, Brian Dady, Tillian Hutton, and La A., all of Omaha. Prosecutors say the men face charges including attempted sex trafficking of a child, penalties for registered sex offenders, and possession of child pornography. According to federal authorities, investigators used online advertisements between August 12th and the 14th and communicated undercover with individuals allegedly seeking sexual encounters with minors. Officials say the defendants traveled to an agreed-upon location intending to engage in these activities with what they believe was a 14-year-old child. Investigators also noted they communicated with dozens of other individuals who allegedly sought to exploit minors, but those individuals did not appear in person. The attempted sex trafficking charges carry a mandatory minimum sentence of 10 years in prison, up to life's imprisonment if convicted. The investigation involved assistance from several HSI offices, the Omaha Police Department, the Colorado Bureau of Investigation, and the Nebraska Attorney General's Office as part of an ongoing effort to combat human trafficking and child exploitation. Federal officials also emphasized indictments are only allegations. All defendants are presumed innocent until proven guilty in court. An afternoon power outage hit over 600 customers in Lexington yesterday. The outage started right before 3:30 p.m. and affected several businesses along Plum Creek Parkway and U.S. Highway 283. Grant Otten is a spokesperson for Nebraska Public Power District and said that crews had restored power to most of those who lost

0: power yesterday by 4:45 yesterday. The final customers were able to get their power back on by 6:02 p.m. Otten says a bird got into some electrical equipment and caused the outage. Nebraska Senator Deb Fischer joined Veterans Affairs Secretary Doug Collins and 2nd District Representative Don Bacon Wednesday to tour local VA medical facilities. Fischer thanked Collins for visiting, noting the secretary saw firsthand the hard work of local providers. During the tour of the Omaha and Sarpy County facilities, Secretary Collins recognized several top-performing employees for outstanding care. According to the August survey of bank CEOs in a rural area of a 10-state region dependent on agriculture and/or energy, the overall Rural Main Street Index, or RMI, climbed slightly above growth neutral for only the second time in the past 6 months. Readings range between 0 and 100, with 50 right on the dot, representing growth neutral. The region's overall reading for August rose to 50.3 from 42.1 in July. Creighton University economics professor Ernie Goss said, and I quote, "Despite higher input costs and improved but still relatively weak grain prices, bank CEOs rated approximately 52.5% of farm borrowers in good condition, with the remaining 47.5% rated in fair condition," end quote. More news 24/7 at KRVN.com. I'm Alex Hamicky.
1: Fox News, I'm John Saucier. The FBI says they've stopped a plot to bomb the New York State Capitol in Albany. Agents arresting a Jessica Bowie who planned to carry out the attack on behalf of ISIS, according to authorities. First Assistant U.S. Attorney for the Northern District of New York, John Sarcone.
2: Bowie had plotted to use an explosive device to attack the New York State Capitol and the New York State senators.
1: Well, this lady allegedly planned to flee to Syria, considered bombing the White House or maybe Times Square in the future. Informants allegedly provided her with a non-functional explosive device and handgun. The Trump administration is working on its Golden Dome, a defense system designed to protect the U.S. from incoming missile attacks. North Dakota Republican Senator Kevin Cramer.
3: It requires rational players around the world, and we know not every one of them is rational. Some of them are eager to be irrational with a nuclear weapon.
1: The price tag on this system has been disputed. 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
6: Coming up on 336 at KRVN, this weather watch is sponsored by Central Valley Irrigation of Holdridge, Lexington, and Kearney. We do have temperatures as warm as some upper 80s to the low 90s from Valentine down to the Nebraska Sandhills, Ogallala, North Platte, into southwest Nebraska and northwest Kansas, and including as far east as Smith Center and also Hayes, Russell, and Salina. Otherwise, the low to mid 80s for the most part from about Broken Bow and Lexington on into much of central and eastern Nebraska, and also from Smith Center into northeastern areas of Kansas. Storm Prediction Center continuing to watch an area from about the Gothenburg to North Platte area up into north central Nebraska for the chance of a watch being issued. Right now, the chances of watch being issued, though, are only at 40%. They are watching that area for some isolated to widely scattered thunderstorms that may produce large hail and severe winds this afternoon. But right now, expecting just limited coverage of severe storms and any thunderstorms in that area, so probably won't see a watch being issued. We do have some thunderstorms continuing to erupt just in the north of Ainsworth to just southwest of town. That activity sliding to the southeast. In central Nebraska, Slight chance of a thunderstorm this evening. Otherwise, mostly clear skies. Lows tonight in the mid-60s. South winds at about 10. Sunny to partly cloudy tomorrow. In the afternoon, a slight chance of a thunderstorm. Highs tomorrow of 85 to 90. And by the afternoon, a southeast wind at around 10. 60% chance of thunderstorms tomorrow night. Slight chance for Saturday during the day, but back up to a 50% chance of thunderstorms Saturday night through the day Sunday. Slight chances for Sunday night into Monday night. A 40% chance Tuesday through Tuesday night. Slight chance for Wednesday, but up to a 50% chance Wednesday night through next Thursday. Our central Nebraska highs mostly in the 80s for the weekend all the way through next Thursday. Mostly late day and nighttime thunderstorm chances continuing through Saturday and Saturday night into Sunday with disturbances sliding south to southeast. This late day, we do have a slight risk of severe storms, level 2 of 5 in central and northeastern Nebraska, also down into north central areas of Kansas. All other locations are covered by the lower marginal risk. Slight risk of severe storms also for much of Nebraska. 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
10: Good afternoon. I'm Carla Whittington joining you here on the Rural Radio Network. It's time now for a look at the local cash grain bids for Thursday, August 20th. Starting with Ag Valley Co-op Edison, corn 443, beans 1176, spring wheat 720, hard red winter wheat is at 697. Eustis corn 443, beans 1171, wheat 687. North Black corn 448, beans 1181, wheat 692. Cap Ethanol in Minden, corn is at 467. Cap Grain in Elm Creek, corn is at 459, beans 1186. Taking a look at Country Partners Gothenburg, corn 455, beans 1186, wheat 687. Farnham corn 446, beans 1176, wheat 692. Nebraska corn processing in Cambridge, corn is at 479, and CHS Loomis corn 444, beans 1176. 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

Mark Chestnut, Your Love is a Miracle here on 888-KRVN. Don't forget, this afternoon, those chances to win tickets to go see Home Free at the Nebraska State Fair. That first chance to win those tickets coming up next hour. Ranch Rodeo in the second half at 5 o'clock.

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This evening on Sports Nightly at 6 o'clock, Nebraska volleyball assistant coach Brendan Hager in the first hour. During the second hour, we hear from Husker wide receivers Isaiah Hunter and Corey Barney, all on Sports Nightly starting at 6 tonight on 888-KRVN.

0: Are you sure? Hank Tennant this way. 888-KRVM music there from Waylon Jennings. We've got a triple-digit jackpot to give away on Monogram Money, now up to $105.60, spinning the wheel in a minute.
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0: $105.60 is what we are spinning that wheel for this afternoon on Monogram Money. Be a real good time to finally cash in with your initials and make yourself a winner here on Monogram Money. Of course, you can be a repeat winner, too, on Monogram Money. We don't discriminate there. First initial this afternoon, it lands on a B, as in Brenda or Bruce. B, that first initial, for $105.60 on Monogram Money. Second initial, it's going to be an R, as in Randy or Renee. BR, as the first two initials, for $105.60. B is in Bruce, R is in Rhonda, and that last initial on Monogram Money, F as in Fisher.

0: BRF are the three initials we need to make you the winner of $105.60 here on Monogram Money. If B is in Ben, R is in Ruth, F as in Fisher are your three initials in that order. You now have 2 minutes to call me. Be the first on the line. 844-880-0880. That's 844-880-0880. Once again, we need the initials. B as in Becky, R as in Randy, F as in Fisher, BRF.
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0: No winner this afternoon for those initials of BRF, B as in Bruce, R as in Renee, and F as in Fisher. We had another $8.80 to that Monogram Money jackpot. I'll give away tomorrow morning, maybe $114.40.

0: for KRBN News.
1: 73-year-old Hastings woman was killed Thursday morning in a two-vehicle crash on Interstate 80 in Hall County. Hall County Sheriff's deputies were called to mile marker 312 around 7:50 a.m. after a collision involving an SUV and a semi-truck. The driver of the SUV, Dolores Roberts of Hastings, was pronounced dead at the scene. Authorities say Roberts was wearing a seatbelt and the vehicle's front airbag deployed. The semi-driver, 46-year-old Josh Wakefield of North Platte, was transported to Grand Island Regional Hospital for evaluation of possible injuries. Wakefield was also wearing a seatbelt. Alcohol is not believed to have been a factor in the crash. Investigators are considering extremely low visibility caused by dense fog as a contributing factor. An afternoon power outage hit 623 customers in Lexington on Wednesday. The outage started at 3:26 p.m. It affected several businesses along Plum Creek Parkway and U.S. Highway 283. Grant Otten is a spokesman for the Nebraska Public Power District. He says crews restored power to 621 customers by 4:46 p.m. and the final two customers had power back by 6:02 p.m. Otten says a bird got into some electrical equipment and caused the outage. And an upcoming event in Cozad aims to educate the public about lipedema while providing support for those living with the disease. Sarah Drungason is organizing a lipedema fun run and a walk August 22nd at the Cozad Wellness Center. The event includes a 1 mile walk and a 5K. But Drungason says the primary goal is education and networking.
2: The idea is more so networking than it is, I don't care if you come and walk or run. It's a 1 mile walk or a 5K, which is 3 miles and something. But I want people to come and connect and learn about this.
1: The event is being held indoors to accommodate participants who use walkers or wheelchairs. Proceeds will benefit Lipedema Simplified, a nonprofit organization that supports research and education about the disease. Reporting for KRVN News, I'm John Willis.
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3: 'Foiling a terror plot in New York.' I'm Carmen Roberts, Fox News. The FBI arrests a New York woman on charges of planning to bomb the state capitol in Albany in an ISIS-inspired attack.
4: U.S. Attorney John Sarcone said Bowie is charged with providing material support to ISIS.
5: This defendant was radicalized online and spread messages of hate and violence.
4: FBI special agent in charge in Albany, Craig Tremoroli, quoted Bowie's intent to take down the building
6: and kill the senators while they are meeting.
4: New York Governor Kathy Hochul posted her gratitude on X for the arrest and said at this time there is no other immediate threat in Albany. Gernal Scott, Fox News.
3: Fox News has learned that federal agents seized electronic devices from former California Congressman Eric Swalwell at a San Francisco airport and searched his Washington, D.C. home.
7: Sources tell Fox this is part of the ongoing federal probe, possibly in relation to sexual misconduct allegations. Swalwell was cooperative during the airport encounter on Saturday and was not detained or arrested. The FBI is not commenting on this matter. Swalwell faces multiple allegations of sexual assault from several women.
3: Fox's Matt Finn reporting. Swalwell denies the allegations. Secretary of the Treasury Scott Bessent is trying to calm the public and the markets as the national debt hits a record $40 trillion.
8: We have to grow our way out of this.
3: And that tariff income will help.
8: With the Section 301 tariffs, I am confident that we will be back to the same level, if not higher, of tariff income for last year.
3: That didn't stop the sell-off on Wall Street, though. The Dow lost 704 points, or more than 1%. The Nasdaq slid 264 points. 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

0: watch the Big Three All-Star Game. The biggest names in the game, all on one court, one more time. Two games of the most physical, competitive, and nonstop three-on-three action. 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
1: Yay, yay!
2: CENTCOM says the USS George Washington is now operating in the Middle East, relieving the long-deployed USS Abraham Lincoln, which supported the Iran War for more than 200 days. Lincoln is headed back to San Diego. We're learning more about the busted cocaine ring involving several students at Penn State University.
3: Prosecutors say that they used Venmo, Snapchat, and also a Cash App in order to do these drug deals. You know, they may be frat boys, but the prosecutors say they ran a large-scale drug trafficking operation all on the campus of Penn State University, and the investigation is now widening. So far, authorities have charged 13 current and former students and a student's father with being part of this scheme.
2: That is Fox's Eric Sean reporting. The state attorney general's office alleges the group made routine cocaine deliveries throughout Philadelphia and New York. Prince Harry and Meghan Markle are moving from California back to the UK. That news coming as a surprise to even King Charles. Fox's Greg Palcott has more from London.
4: They will shortly be back. Prince Harry, wife Meghan Markle, and children Prince Archie 7, Princess Lilibet 5, they're returning to the UK in the coming weeks to set up house outside of London. But last month's meeting between Harry and his family and King Charles and Queen Camilla was a warm one and perhaps a warm-up to this announcement. Still, Princes Harry and William are not talking with each other, and no word on whether security has been worked out for the Sussexes. The lack of protection for the family has been a big complaint of Harry. Sources say it was clear Harry was not happy in California, wanted his kids raised in the UK, and wanted to be near his father, King Charles, who is being treated for cancer.
2: And again, a sell-off on Wall Street. The Dow plunged 704 points. I'm Carmen Roberts, and this is Fox News.
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8: 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Do have a couple of severe thunderstorm warnings in the north central part of Nebraska. One of them for east central Cherry County until 4:45 for a severe thunderstorm 11 miles east of the Valentine National Wildlife Refuge, moving to the southeast at about 15 miles per hour. The other one, just in the north of that, severe thunderstorm warning in effect until 4:15 for east central Cherry County. Also, west central Brown County, severe thunderstorm with that system, 7 miles to the southwest of Johnstown and moving to the southeast at 15 miles per hour. Also, some lighter thunderstorm activity extending into the town of Ainsworth and to the northeastern part of town. Otherwise, the radar screen pretty quiet. A lot of us with temperatures right now in the low to mid-80s from Rocambeau and Lexington and Holdridge on into eastern Nebraska and also much of northeastern Kansas. Otherwise, the temperatures in the upper 80s to the low 90s, including up to 93 on the temperature from St. Francis on over to Oberlin. In central Nebraska, slight chance of a thunderstorm this evening. Otherwise, mostly clear skies tonight. Our lows in the mid-60s and south winds tonight at about 10. Sunny to partly cloudy for tomorrow. During the afternoon, there is a slight chance of a thunderstorm. Highs tomorrow of 85 to 90.

0: During the afternoon, a southeast wind at about 10. Thunderstorm chances ramping back up to 60% tomorrow night. Slight chance for Saturday. 50% chance Saturday night through Sunday. A slight chance Sunday night through Monday night. 40% for Tuesday through Tuesday night. Slight chance during the day Wednesday. And 50% Wednesday night through next Thursday. Highs mostly in the 80s for central Nebraska. Wednesday on into next Thursday. Across Nebraska, we will see a slight chance of a thunderstorm this afternoon in the west central. Tonight, a slight chance of thunderstorms in the central and northeast, a low tonight in the 60s. In northwest and north central Kansas, slight chance of a thunderstorm in the north central this evening, and lows tonight in the upper 60s. Continuing to see mostly late day and nighttime thunderstorm chances continue into Saturday night. Possibly into Sunday night with disturbances sliding southeast. Today, we do have that slight risk of severe storms, level 2 of 5 for central and northeastern Nebraska, along with north central Kansas. Tomorrow, that slight risk of severe storms all the way from west central Nebraska into eastern areas of Nebraska and also over much of northern Kansas. Here at KRVM, we have a sunny sky. Our temperature at 86. 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
4: 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I'm Chad Moyer. 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Cash cattle country, there are some more bids that were thrown out today after the Fed cash cattle trade at least made some moderate sales yesterday. Today, there were bids in Nebraska at 355 to 356 dressed and live bids at 225. Kansas saw some bids at 225 on a live basis as well. There was no trade to report in Kansas yet. No trade at all here so far this week. There has been some additional sales in Nebraska reported, just under 1,900 head traded hands today. Additional sales 225 to 227 live, 355 to 356 on addressed basis. Most of the sales have been in that 355, 356 money, a few as high as 360. Total so far this week in Nebraska, 17,200. Iowa saw a few sales as well, 2,700 today, 20,800 for the week so far. Box beef cutouts today, choice 506 lower, 389.93. 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Total load count today, 110. Hog trade, Iowa, Minnesota, the average 90.92, down 120 on the day. Western Corn Belt, 90.92, down 118. The national number was up 24 cents. Pork cutouts, loins up 93, bellies down 427, hams down 81, ribs down 196. Overall carcass value, 109 lower, 96.49. Total load count today, 256. At the terminals, barrels and gilt 66, sows 52 to 58. Chad Moyer reporting.
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10: 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The 3:18 report will give a glimpse of what the USDA report has to say, and we'll go in-depth at the 4:19 report. It's the Servitech Crop Progress Report every Monday at 3:18 and 4:19 on 880 KRVN.

0: The Cajun Moon and Ricky Skaggs. Right here on 888-KRVN. Right now, it's your chance to register to win our Diamond Anniversary Drive prizes of a Chevy Silverado, Yamaha Kodiak 450, and a Royal King Grill. 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

Here's Garth Brooks, What's She Doing Now, here on 888-KRVN. Coming up on Sunday evening, here's something that you should be doing. 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

Carlene Carter, come on back here on 880KRVN. Right now, we've got your chance to be an instant winner of a pair of tickets to the Home Free concert at the Nebraska State Fair coming up on Friday evening, September 4th. 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

0: cigarettes.
1: King of the Road and Roger Miller here on 880 KRVN. Congratulations going out this afternoon to Kathy Furby calling from Amherst. Lucky winner of those tickets to go see Home Free at the Nebraska State Fair. That concert coming up on September 4th, the Friday night. Kathy, are you a fan of Home Free or just want to check out a great concert?
2: I love Pelotoning, so I thought when they were talking earlier, it's like, okay, that will be right down my alley.
1: Well, good deal. Yeah, sounds like a great concert, a great country a cappella group. Should be a lot of fun at the Nebraska State Fair. Are you usually a regular attendee of the Nebraska State Fair?
2: No, we haven't been down there since it came to Grand Island, actually.
1: Okay, well, this will be a great opportunity for you to check out what the State Fair has to offer. Have yourself a fun time, alrighty?
2: Thank you.
1: All right, thank you. Kathy Furby calling from Amherst, the lucky winner of those tickets to go see Home Free at the Nebraska State Fair. I've got a ticket, a chance to win a pair of tickets to the Ranch Rodeo. That will be on Saturday, September 5th. A chance to win those tickets, second half of next hour. Ag weather coming up next.
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1: I'm Paul Perkins with your check of ag weather. Mostly late day and nighttime thunderstorm chances continue through tomorrow with disturbances sliding south and southeast. This late day through this evening, there is a slight risk of severe storms, level 2 of 5 for central and northeastern Nebraska, along with north central Kansas. All other locations covered by the lower marginal risk. Late tomorrow through just after midnight, west central, and eastern Nebraska, as well as Norton to the northeastern corner of Kansas, are in the slight risk of severe weather. Surrounding areas are included in the lower marginal risk. The main hazards this late day through tomorrow evening include large hail and wind gusts to 60 to 70. Our highs through Wednesday remain mostly in the mid-80s to the mid-90s. Exceptions include highs in the upper 90s for parts of southwest Nebraska and northwest Kansas tomorrow, and highs that are generally in the 80s on Sunday. A building ridge of high pressure decreasing the chance of late day and nighttime thunderstorm chances for the weekend into early next week. The long-term forecast keeps Nebraska and Kansas temperatures Tuesday through the first 2 days of September warmer than normal. Rainfall that is near normal to leaning above normal is indicated for Nebraska and Kansas Tuesday through September 2nd. The drought monitor that does

0: consider rainfall data through this past Tuesday at 8 a.m. shows Nebraska gained 5 percentage points to 13% drought-free. It remains drought-free to abnormally dry for locations along and east of a line from Loup City to Grand Allen and Red Cloud, along with adjacent areas of Dundee and Hitchcock counties. A large majority of the state is in moderate to severe drought, including from the eastern panhandle to west central, southwest, and central Nebraska in the northeast to the north of the Platte River. There was a 5 percentage point drop in extreme and exceptional, or D3 and D4 drought, to 13% of Nebraska. It still includes the southeastern corner of Lincoln County, the northwest and southeast corners of Frontier County, and much of the western panhandle. Far locations of northeastern Nebraska saw a slight improvement from extreme to severe drought. Kansas declined 5 percentage points to 33% drought-free. A large majority of northern and eastern Kansas is drought-free to abnormally dry. There was a 7 percentage point increase to 39% of Kansas being in moderate to severe drought, including from Oberlin and Norton, southward to Hoxie and Hill City, along with southern locations near and west of a line from McPherson to Wichita and Medicine Lodge, along with growing moderate drought in the far southeast. Key weather factors affecting the markets include more rain in many areas of the Corn Belt, but with heat and dryness in northern and southern areas and wetness concerns for key growing areas. The Canadian Prairies seeing good finishing weather with scattered rain and warm temperatures and increasing dryness in the Black Sea region. Rain gradually becomes less organized for the Midwest, while temperatures remain mostly favorable for filling to maturing corn and soybeans. Across the Corn Belt, drought is mostly across the upper Midwest, while excess soil moisture and lowland flooding extend from central Illinois into southern Ohio. The focus for heavy rain builds into the eastern U.S., with five-day totals reaching 2 to 4 inches or more along parts of the Atlantic coast. Scorching heat and mostly dry conditions persist on into next week in the south central U.S. With your check of ag weather, I'm Paul Perkins.
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2: Fox News, I'm Kevin Uretsky. The FBI says it stopped an ISIS-inspired plot to attack the New York State Capitol in Albany. Federal authorities arrested Jessica Bowie. She's accused of pledging allegiance to ISIS and planning the attack for weeks.
3: This shows you the dangers of terrorism. We must always be vigilant.
2: Senate Minority Leader Chuck Schumer, she was arrested after meeting with FBI informants who provided her fake explosives. The FBI has also seized former Congressman Eric Swalwell's electronics from his Washington, D.C. home following sexual misconduct allegations.
4: Swalwell resigned from Congress and dropped out of the race for California governor in April after several women accused him of misconduct ranging from sexual assault to sending unsolicited explicit images. The former lawmaker apologized for mistakes in judgment, but has called assault allegations false.
2: Fox's Kristen Goodwin, America's listening to Fox News.
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0: 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And as high as the upper 90s tomorrow in the southwest, due to 60% chance of thunderstorms in all but the panhandle. Saturday, slight chance of a thunderstorm in the central and east. Highs mostly in the low to mid 80s, the upper 80s to around 90 for the southwest and panhandle. In northwest and north central Kansas, the north central with a slight chance of a thunderstorm this evening. Lows tonight in the mid to upper 60s. Sunshine to partly cloudy tomorrow and Saturday. Hot tomorrow, highs in the mid to upper 90s. Tomorrow night, a 50% chance of thunderstorms in the north central. Slight chance for the northwest. Saturday, highs ranging from the 85 and the mid 80s in the north central to the low 90s in the northwest. In northeastern Colorado, lows tonight in the mid 60s. Sunny to partly cloudy for tomorrow and Saturday. Highs tomorrow in the mid to upper 90s, 85 to 92 on Saturday. Sunny skies right now at KRVN, our current temperature 86. Auction time is next. 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

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Chevy Silverado, Yamaha Kodiak 450, and Broil King Grill. Fun and Games crew, right now at Sander Furniture in Gothenburg, celebrating their 20th anniversary. Taking registrations up until 6. Also, live reports on 93.1 The River.

Alabama, Take Me Down here on 880 KRVN, continuing our tradition of giving away some lots of great passes to the Nebraska State Fair events. Don't forget, second half of next hour, you could be the winner of a pair of tickets to the Ranch Rodeo on Saturday, September 5th.

0: Great voice of Lori Morgan. 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Continuing to watch some severe thunderstorm activity in the north central part of Nebraska, starting to move into the Sand Hills region. Right now, severe thunderstorm warning in effect until 5:15 for southeastern Cherry, also southwestern Brown County. That severe thunderstorm 7 miles to the northwest of Ellesmere and moving to the south at 20 miles per hour. Gulf Ball size hail, 60 mile per hour wind gust possible with that storm. That's just to the north of Purdom and Brewster, but those two towns not in any kind of a warning at this point. There are some forecast models that are indicating these thunderstorms do hold together as they move into central areas of Nebraska, probably maybe be to around I-80 in central Nebraska between 7 and 8. Coming up, the latest from the KRVN News Center.
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3: According to the August survey of bank CEOs in rural areas of a 10-state region dependent on agriculture and or energy, the overall rural Main Street Index climbed slightly over growth neutral for only the second time in the past 6 months. Ratings range between 0 and 100, with 50.0 representing growth neutral. Overall, the region's overall reading for August rose from 50.3 from 42.1 in July. Approximately 47.5% of bankers expect farm income to decline in the next 12 months. Roughly 36.8% anticipate little or no change in farm income, while the remaining 15.7% expect a slight increase in farm income over the 12-month period. A late-night house fire occurred on Sunday at 306 West Walnut in south-central Lexington. Fire Chief Bo Berry said the fire attack crew went in through the front door and proceeded to the second floor for a room and contents fire in the upstairs landing between two bedrooms. Berry says the fire crews were able to extinguish the fire quickly, but the overall process of making sure the fire didn't extend into the walls and other attic space and roofline was extensive because of the design of the home. An investigation was conducted to determine the cause.
4: State Fire Marshal was called in to help determine the cause of the fire, and it was through the investigation process, it revealed that it was an electrical short from an extension cord that was used in the upstairs landing area on the second floor.
3: No injuries were reported, and Barry says that severe roof and electrical damage mean the house is likely a total loss. And U.S. Republican Adrian Smith visited Broken Bow on Thursday as part of his August travels through Nebraska's 3rd Congressional District, discussing federal tax policy, agricultural concerns, and efforts to expand access to year-round E15 fuel. More on that story and all of our stories at KRVN.com. I'm John Willis.
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5: She planned to bomb the New York State Capitol. I'm Lisa Lacera, Fox News. An Albany woman under arrest in what authorities say was a plot to kill state lawmakers. 35-year-old Jessica Bowie had been under surveillance for more than a month as she communicated with a confidential informant posing as an ISIS facilitator.
6: As alleged, this defendant was radicalized online and spread messages of hate and violence against the American people.
5: Assistant U.S. Attorney John Sarcone. Authorities say Bowie planned to flee the country after the attack, but said she would be willing to return to launch more attacks on the White House or in Times Square on New Year's Eve. Philadelphia police say they've identified the man they say has been terrorizing people on the street in Center City while wearing a Chucky Halloween mask. D.A. Larry Krasner says they believe the man may have left the area.
7: We have reason to know that Zymir Hughes is trying to avoid a warrant for his arrest on misdemeanor and felony charges.
5: Krasner says Hughes has ties to California and Nevada. Police asking any victims to come forward. The aircraft carrier USS Abraham Lincoln, which has been deployed for 270 days in the Middle East, finally heading back to its home port of San Diego.
8: The USS George Washington arrived in the Middle East yesterday to replace the Lincoln. The switch comes as concerns about the Lincoln have been growing, with reports of a stressed-out crew, bad plumbing, and supply shortages.
5: Fox's Jill Nadeau. The Army's top general has directed a Europe-based unit specializing in drone warfare to shut down and revert to traditional infantry roles. The 173rd Airborne Brigade has spent over a year experimenting with drones.

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2: Ice Cube's Big 3 season has come down to this. The Big 3 Championship is coming to Charlotte. Who will be crowned the Big 3 Season 9 Champion? 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
3: Yay!
4: Federal officials say the captain of a charter boat that capsized in New York Harbor earlier this month, killing a young mother and her child, is in the country illegally.
5: The Coast Guard says the boat had way too many passengers, so it capsized and sent more than a dozen people into the New York Harbor. And the feds say the boat's captain, Manuel Hernandez, was not just in the country illegally, but was also not licensed by the Coast Guard, now facing two federal felony charges, one for each death. Investigators say this happened about 3 hours into the boat tour out near the Statue of Liberty. They say Hernandez tried to make a U-turn and accelerate over the wake of another boat that was coming by, and the boat went under.
4: Fox's Alexis McAdams in New York City. The Department of Homeland Security says Hernandez could be deported. Three cities are in the running to host the 2028 Democratic National Convention.
6: Boston, Denver, and Philadelphia are in the running to host the convention where delegates will pick their presidential nominee, who'll try to retake the White House. DNC chair Ken Martin describes the bids from all three cities as incredibly strong, promising the huge event will be an inspiring celebration of our party's future nominee. The convention is set for August 7th through the 10th. Officials visited five cities earlier this year, considering logistical and fundraising capacity, among other factors. Atlanta did not make the cut, neither did Chicago, which was hoping to host the convention for a second straight time. CJ Papa, Fox News.
4: Commanders of the Army's 9th Brigade Engineer Battalion, based at Fort Stewart, Georgia, offering its service members a special bonus if they reenlist soon. Four extra days off, timed around the November release of the video game Grand Theft Auto 6. The commanders say they believe free time to play the game, where players commit carjackings and battle police, will persuade some soldiers to extend their service. A Fort Stewart spokesman says the idea was to have a unique incentive program that connects to what soldiers are interested in. I'm Lee Silasera. This is Fox News.
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9: 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We know no longer have any severe thunderstorm warnings in north central areas of Nebraska. Right now, some pretty good thunderstorms stretching all the way from north of Seneca to north of Brewster. Those thunderstorms continuing to move to the southeast, but they have been producing some small hail, maybe a few sprinkles starting to get going towards Bartlett and Spalding and to the north of Atkinson. A lot of our temperatures right now in the low to mid 80s from Broken Bow now to around Lexington and Holdridge into eastern Nebraska, also into northeastern Kansas. Otherwise, the temperatures

0: in the upper 80s to the low 90s. Low 90s most prevalent from Ogallala and North Platte into southwest Nebraska, northwest Kansas. Also right along I-70 from Hayes on over to the Salina area. Currently as high as 95 on the temperature in McCook. Central Nebraska forecast, just a slight chance of a thunderstorm this evening. Otherwise, mostly clear skies tonight. Our lows in the mid-60s, south winds at about 10. Sunday to partly cloudy tomorrow. During the afternoon, a slight chance of a thunderstorm. Highs ranging 85 to 90, and a southeast wind for tomorrow at about 10 during the afternoon. Thunderstorm chances going up to a 60% chance tomorrow night. Slight chance for during the day Saturday. 50% for Saturday night through Sunday. Slight chances for Sunday night through Monday night. 40% for Tuesday through Tuesday night. Slight chance on Wednesday. Also a 50% chance Wednesday night through next Thursday. We'll see highs mostly in the 80s for the weekend on into next Thursday. Maybe as cool as only the upper 70s in portions of central Nebraska on Sunday. Mostly late day and nighttime thunderstorm chances continuing all the way through Sunday with disturbances sliding south and southeast. This late day into the evening, we do have a slight risk of severe storms. Level 2 of 5 for central and northeastern Nebraska, along with north central Kansas, if those thunderstorms hold together. There are some doubts on that, though. All other locations covered by a lower marginal risk. But once again, right now, that severe the chance of thunderstorms is pretty low. Late tomorrow through just after midnight, all of Nebraska, except for the Panhandle, as well as northern Kansas, in the slight risk of severe weather. Surrounding areas in the lower marginal risk. The main hazards for both late today and tomorrow, large hail and wind gust up to 60 to 70. Our highs through next Thursday, remaining mostly in the 80s to the low 90s. The exception for tomorrow, with highs in the mid to upper 90s for parts of southwest Nebraska and northern Kansas. A building ridge of high pressure, decreasing those chances of late day and nighttime thunderstorm chances for a little bit for Sunday night into the early part of next week. But chances do look to increase for the middle of next week. In Nebraska tonight, slight chance of a thunderstorm in the central and northeast. Lows tonight in the 60s. Sunday to partly cloudy for tomorrow and Friday. Tomorrow, a slight chance of a thunderstorm. West central, central, and east. Highs in the central and east tomorrow, 85 to 90. A little bit 90s in the west central and panhandle. The upper 90s in the southwest. Tomorrow night, a 50 to 60% chance of thunderstorms in all but the panhandle. Saturday, slight chance of a thunderstorm for the central and east. Highs mostly in the low to mid 80s. The upper 80s to around 90 on Saturday in the southwest and panhandle. Northwest and north central Kansas. The north central with the slight chance of a thunderstorm this evening. Lows tonight in the mid to upper 60s. Sending to partly cloudy tomorrow and Saturday. Hot tomorrow with highs in the mid to upper 90s. Tomorrow night, the north central with a 50% chance of thunderstorms. Slight chance for the northwest. Highs on Saturday, 85 in the north central to 92 in the northwest. Northeastern Colorado, a low tonight in the mid 60s. Sending to partly cloudy for tomorrow and Saturday. Highs tomorrow in the mid to upper 90s, 85 to 90 on Saturday. Right now at KRVN, sunny skies at 87. KRVN this evening up next. 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
1: 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Today, National Radio Day. You may have seen some mentions about that on social media, including the KRVN Facebook page. Thank you for 75 years of being a loyal listener. Radio Day marking this day in 1920 when a radio station in Detroit began broadcasting regular daily programming as one of the first and most influential radio broadcasting milestones in the U.S. All started in Detroit this day in 1920. It's a must to include in some way at supper tonight. You gotta find out some way how to work it in. National Bacon Lovers Day. You can wash it down with National Lemonade Day. And for dessert, National Chocolate Pecan Pie Day. Celebrity celebrating birthdays, including country singer Rudy Gatlin of the Gatlin Brothers, 74. Retired news anchor Connie Chung is 80. Today's show weatherman Al Roker is 72 today. Also, actor Andrew Garfield, he played the title role in The Amazing Spider-Man 43.
2: For KRVN News, I'm Alex Amakay. Five men, including a Lincoln resident, have been indicted by a federal grand jury following a three-day undercover operation targeting individuals seeking to exploit minors in Omaha. U.S. Attorney Leslie A. Wood said Homeland Security Investigations, or HSI, led the operation. It resulted in the arrest of 39-year-old Jaskin Aspercio Santos of Lincoln, alongside Logan Trigg, Brian Dady, Tillian Hutton, and La A., all of Omaha. Prosecutors say the men face charges including attempted sex trafficking of a child, penalties for registered sex offenders, and possession of child pornography. According to federal authorities, investigators used online advertisements between August 12th and the 14th and communicated undercover with individuals allegedly seeking sexual encounters with minors. Officials say the defendants traveled to an agreed-upon location intending to engage in these activities with what they believe was a 14-year-old child. And investigators also noted they communicated with dozens of other individuals who allegedly sought to exploit minors, but those individuals did not appear in person. The attempted sex trafficking charges carry a mandatory minimum sentence of 10 years in prison, up to life's imprisonment if convicted. The investigation involved assistance from several HSI offices, the Omaha Police Department, the Colorado Bureau of Investigation, and the Nebraska Attorney General's Office as part of an ongoing effort to combat human trafficking and child exploitation. Federal officials also emphasized indictments are only allegations. All defendants are presumed innocent until proven guilty in court. An afternoon power outage hit over 600 customers in Lexington yesterday. The outage started right before 3:30 p.m. and affected several businesses along Plum Creek Parkway and U.S. Highway 283. Grant Otten is a spokesperson for Nebraska Public Power District and said that crews had restored power to most of those who lost power yesterday by 4:45 yesterday. The final customers were able to get their power back on by 6:02 p.m. Otten says a bird got into some electrical equipment and caused the outage. Nebraska Senator Deb Fischer joined Veterans Affairs Secretary Doug Collins and 2nd District Representative Don Bacon Wednesday to tour local VA medical facilities. Fischer thanked Collins for visiting, noting the secretary saw firsthand the hard work of local providers. During the tour of the Omaha and Sarpy County facilities, Secretary Collins recognized several top-performing employees for outstanding care. According to the August survey of bank CEOs in a rural area of a 10-state region dependent on agriculture and/or energy, the overall Rural Main Street Index, or RMI, climbed slightly above growth neutral for only the second time in the past 6 months. Readings range between 0 and 100, with 50 right on the dot, representing growth neutral. The region's overall reading for August rose to 50.3 from 42.1 in July. Creighton University economics professor Ernie Goss said, and I quote, "Despite higher input costs and improved but still relatively weak grain prices, bank CEOs rated approximately 52.5% of farm borrowers in good condition, with the remaining 47.5% rated in fair condition," end quote. More news 24/7 at KRVN.com. I'm Alex Amakay.
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0: 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KRVN is just starting the celebration.
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4: Dolly Parton accepted her ACM Honors Poets Award via video message at this week's 19th annual ACM Honors Awards. Parton noted how important this award is to her in her acceptance speech.
5: Songwriting has been my release, my joy. Songwriting has been a gift from God.
4: Also getting the Poets Award, the late Brett James, alongside the Carter family, both posthumously for their songwriting careers. Taylor Sheridan's hit show Landman received the ACM Film Award. Ella Langley received her first career artist songwriter trophy. Casey Musgraves was honored with the ACM Spirit Award. And Eric Church received the ACM Lifting Lives Award for his extensive philanthropic work. Michelle Polino, Fox News.
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6: Hey, thanks, Paul. Justin Evans added to his preseason accolades this week as he was named a second-team preseason All-America selection by The Athletic. It marks the second honor for the senior center as he was on the Remington Trophy watch list earlier this month. Evans returns as one of the team leaders for the Huskers this fall as the East Orange, New Jersey native, has 31 career starts in Nebraska and has logged 38 career appearances as a Husker. He leads an experienced Husker offensive line. Last season, he started all 13 games at center, paving the way for Emma Johnson to earn first-team All-America honors. UNK football held about a 90-minute scrimmage that was open to the public last night. As he gets set for his fourth year in Kearney, head coach Ryan Held has seen some good progress from the Lopers.
7: I just think, you know, both sides just really understanding what we want done. Offensively, I think we've gotten drastically better. But our defense is really good, so we get a chance to go against, a really good defense. I think we have more depth than we've ever had. I think our special teams, the kicking game, has a chance to be really good.
6: For more on last night's scrimmage and the progress of the team this fall, you can find that at KRVN.com. The Lopers open up the season next Thursday at home against Wayne State, and we will bring you the games all season long on 93.1 The River, 106.9 in Kearney, and on the River app and at KRVN.com. The Amherst volleyball team expects big things this year, returning seven starters from a team that won the first state title in school history. As expected, the Broncos will have a target on their back, and head coach Joni Fader says that is to be expected, and they're embracing it.
8: We teach our kids that pressure is a privilege. To have that extra pressure, they can get better from it, or they can shrink down from it. And so, yeah, so we just fully embrace it, and we know it's happening, and packed our schedule with, you know, some C1 schools. I think we've got 8 or 9 or 10 C1 schools on our schedule. And we just tell the kids we're out for competition. We don't really care what our record is. We're playing for postseason.
6: One of the top returners for Amherst is senior Libby Mitchell, who had a team-high 334 kills last year. The Broncos opened the season hosting a triangular on August 27th. My complete interview with Fader can be found at KRVN.com. The Royals completed the four-game series sweep over the Athletics, winning 6-2 earlier this afternoon. Kansas City has now won five straight games and are 17-15 since the All-Star break. In other MLB action today, Cardinals beat the Reds 10-9. It was Guardians over the Giants 5-2. Blue Jays beat the Rays 5-1. Braves shut out the White Sox 2-0. And the Brewers beat the Mariners 7-4. And the NFL preseason Week 2 kicks off tonight. It's the Raiders and the Texans at 7, with 49ers and Chargers at 9. That is a check of sports. 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
0: 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Here's Chris Whitting.
13: Ira was fresh out of business school and ready to earn a fortune on the proverbial road to riches. So the ambitious man moved to Chicago and began selling bicycles. 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Today, the business he started is a giant that's put the competition in traction. 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With the Success Journal, I'm Chris Whitting.
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20: Stocks snapping a three-session losing streak as bond yields retreat after the U.S. government increased its buyback of long-term treasuries. Healthcare stocks advance with Moderna, the big winner on Wall Street, a stock surging 177%, and Merck stock rose over 12% following positive results from their customized melanoma vaccine. The minutes from the Fed's late July meeting were released and showed that participants supported keeping interest rates unchanged, but several favored an increase. Many officials say that higher interest rates would likely be necessary if inflation did not decline. And shares of Bitcoin-related companies rose on Wednesday as cryptocurrency industry leaders met with President Trump at the White House. The price of Bitcoin also rose. The Dow up 120 points, the Nasdaq higher by 41, S&P 500 up 16. That's your Fox Business Report. I'm Hillary Barsky, invested in you.
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24: Fox News, I'm Kevin Uretsky. The FBI says it stopped an ISIS-inspired plot to attack the New York State Capitol in Albany. Federal authorities arrested Jessica Bowie. She's accused of pledging allegiance to ISIS and planning the attack for weeks.
25: This shows you the dangers of terrorism. We must always be vigilant.
24: Senate Minority Leader Chuck Schumer, she was arrested after meeting with FBI informants who provided her fake explosives. The FBI has also seized former Congressman Eric Swalwell's electronics from his Washington, D.C. home following sexual misconduct allegations.
26: Swalwell resigned from Congress and dropped out of the race for California governor in April after several women accused him of misconduct ranging from sexual assault to sending unsolicited explicit images. The former lawmaker apologized for mistakes in judgment, but has called assault allegations false.
24: Fox's Kristen Goodwin. 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
3: 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A lot of our temperatures right now in the upper 80s to the low 90s. And that includes from north central Nebraska down through the Sand Hills to Ogallala and North Platte into southwest Nebraska and much of northern Kansas. Otherwise, the temperatures in the low to mid 80s from about Broken Bow, Lexington, and Holdridge into eastern Nebraska and over northeastern areas of Kansas. Some of our warm spots, including up to 90, take a look at the temperature here in the McCook area, up to 95. Also, we are seeing those temperatures as warm as some upper 90s as you go into much of south central Kansas. And then the low to mid 100s, very common as you go into Oklahoma and some locations in Oklahoma in the upper 100s. Watching some thunderstorms glide to the southeast out of the Nebraska Sand Hills right now, the leading edge of those thunderstorms from about the Brewster area to Halsey to Thedford, so right along Highway 2 there. Also some thunderstorms just to the east of Ellesmere. Those thunderstorms moving to the southeast. Nothing severe right now, but earlier we did see some severe activity with those storms. Some future radar and some forecast models are holding those storms together, and also some of them showing some expansion in coverage. Possibly they could be to around the I-80 corridor in central Nebraska from Lexington to Grand Island by about 8 o'clock. In central Nebraska, there is a slight chance of a thunderstorm this evening. For the time being, a slight chance. Mostly clear skies otherwise tonight, a low in the mid-60s. South winds at about 10. Sunny to partly cloudy for tomorrow. Slight chance of a thunderstorm during the afternoon, a high of 85 to 90. By the afternoon, a southeast wind at around 10. 60% chance of more thunderstorms tomorrow night. Slight chance during the day Saturday. 50% for Saturday night through Sunday. Slight chances for Sunday night through Monday night. 40% Tuesday through Tuesday night. Slight chance on Wednesday. 50% chance then for Wednesday night through next Thursday. We'll see highs mostly in the 80s for central Nebraska for the weekend into next Thursday. Possibly some highs only in the upper 70s, though, on Sunday. These mostly late day and nighttime thunderstorm chances continuing through Saturday night for the most part, possibly lingering into Sunday morning with some disturbances sliding south and southeast. Late today through this evening, we do have that slight risk of severe storms. Level 2 of 5 for central and northeastern Nebraska, along with north central Kansas. All other locations in a lower marginal risk, even though the chances of thunderstorms are pretty low right now. Late tomorrow through just after midnight, all of Nebraska, except for the Panhandle, as well as northern Kansas, in the slight risk of severe weather. Surrounding areas included in the lower marginal risk. The main hazards for both late today and tomorrow, including large hail, wind gust up to 60 to 70, and some locally heavy rain. Otherwise, the rain amount's going to be on the very light to spotty side. Our highs through next Thursday, remaining mostly in the 80s to the low 90s. The exception for tomorrow, when we see highs in the mid to upper 90s for portions of southwest Nebraska and in northern Kansas. A building ridge of high pressure should be decreasing these chances of thunderstorms for a brief period as we head into Sunday night into the early part of next week, but chances of thunderstorms looking to increase for the middle portion of next week. At KRVN, a sunny sky right now, our temperature 86. 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
4: 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I hope you'll join me in Hawaii. Aloha, hoi.
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Juice Newton and Queen of Hearts here on 888-KRVN. Right now, we've got another chance for you to be an instant winner and more tickets to the Nebraska State Fair. And this time around, it's a pair of tickets to the Ranch Rodeo on Saturday, September 5th. Kind of cool by then for the Nebraska State Fair. Once again, Saturday, September 5th, pair of tickets to the Ranch Rodeo. And if you are my fifth caller, caller number five, start dialing now, 844-880-0880. Caller number five going to the Ranch Rodeo at the Nebraska State Fair on September 5th. Caller number five, looking for you.

0: Mama Tried and Merle Haggard here on 880 KRVN. Well, we did have a winner on the tickets for the Ranch Rodeo, but they hung up on me. Never did get a name or phone number. So if you are looking for tickets to the Ranch Rodeo at the Nebraska State Fair, just be my first caller. Just dial right now, 844-880-0880. First caller going to the Ranch Rodeo at the Nebraska State Fair on September 5th.
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Here's Waylon on 880-KRVN and Drinkin' and Dreamin'. Congratulations going out to David Carraher of Orb, winner of tickets to the Ranch Rodeo, Nebraska State Fair.

Hank Jr. here on 888-KRVN. Coming up tomorrow evening, the Liberty Quartet putting on a free concert at the Cozad Church of Christ. 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

0: It's that good. It's pure love. There is Ronnie Millsap here on 880 KRVN. More chances for you to register to win the Diamond Anniversary Drive prizes over the next several days. 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Well, you can see us in the parade at 10 o'clock. That chance to register after the parade up until noon. Also coming up on Tuesday, September 1st, 11 until 1 at Lexington Regional, celebrating their 50th anniversary.
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1959, there's Sean Anderson, 888-KRVN. We've got Sports Nightly coming up after Fox News and a check of your forecast. In the first hour, Nebraska volleyball assistant coach Brendan Hager. 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

0: Sunday, chance of thunderstorms with a high temperature of 81. Monday, sunshine with a high temperature around 88. Tuesday, chance of thunderstorms with a high of 86 degrees. And for Wednesday, look for a slight chance of thunderstorms with a high temperature around 84 degrees. That's a look at your latest forecast. In the 880 Weather Center, I'm meteorologist Ray Miller. For more, check KRVN.com. Right now, it's 86.
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2: 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Nebraska soccer will welcome number 8 Notre Dame tonight. The game is set for 7:05 Central Time and will be televised on Big Ten Network. Nebraska has won one game and tied the other. Last week, the Big Red tied with South Dakota 1-1. In the MLB tonight, the Cardinals took down the Reds in Cincinnati 10-9. Blue Jays, Royals, Braves also came out with wins this afternoon. And the Angels will take on the Astros in Houston. The game is set for 7:05 tonight. 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
3: 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Deep left field. 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First career home run for Jeter Worthley. 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It's 2-0 Big Red.
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6: Eight gets switched on. Deep left side. Weaver. 4:03 to shoot. Deep left side. One on the shot clock. Hargrove's 3-0. Betcha. A buzzer beating Central Valley 8-3 by Amaya Hargrove.
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7: Hey, everybody. Welcome into Sports Nightly with Kyle Crooks. I'm Jessica Cootie. And according to Matt Copney's X accounts, happy National Radio Day.
8: That's today? Wow. How about that?
7: I just know what day it is, thanks to Matt Copney. And
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7: I was going to say, we had National Intern Day like 3 weeks ago. Matty Mills made sure to congratulate
8: himself. Yes.
7: But it's our Huskers Radio Network Intern Day,
8: which is a very special day. And we didn't plan it in correlation with National Radio Day. It just happened that way.
7: So what a day. You're not going to eat those cookies, are you?
8: I tried to smell them before. I didn't get a good enough aroma. They were wrapped too much in plastic. So,
7: are you okay? Because now I'm seeing some stuff about blueberries, and I'm like, you kind of eat blueberries.
8: Yeah. You reminded me I had fruit the other day at our radio meeting. They were tossing it out. I don't know if that was somebody trying to poison me or not. But apparently, it was frozen blueberries. I forget the. I think it's Greenwise or whatever. In certain states in the southeast, I didn't see Nebraska on the list, but it's frozen blueberries that are carried by Publix, which is the grocery store I went to 2-3 times a week
7: in Florida.
8: Yeah. They don't have those here. So I don't think the threat is so much here as opposed to just the southeast.
7: Well,
8: like E. coli is the issue, which can wipe you off your feet.
7: Yes. We were talked about lettuce about what, a month ago, and now making sure that you're feeling all right after eating blueberries.
8: I'm good for now, unless things change. You have me a little scared now. Remember last year, I was sick for the first broadcast I ever did. Remember that?
7: Yes.
8: I was sick.
7: Yes.
8: And so hopefully it's not like an annual thing.
7: No.
8: I get sick every year.
7: Well, I finally got over mine. It took like 6 weeks.
8: Yeah, because you finally went to the doctor.

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